0: with a handoff. That goes to Lacy. Stutter steps his way to the 10-yard line, and he gets rolled up on there. As you mentioned earlier, everything gets condensed here. Caleb Beasley and Jabari Mack tag teaming the tackle on a 205-pound junior out of the backfield.
1: And this is going to be really big for Louisville. Can they hold this explosive Louisville Ole Miss offense in the red zone?
0: On second and eight, it's another give up the near side hash. Keewon Lacy left over one defender, and he's stopped by Caleb Beasley just short of the line to gain, which is the 2-yard line. They are right back to it. Third down, one to go from the 2-yard line. Direct snap, Lacy goes up the left side, and he is stopped short of the goal line, but it is a first down inside the one. First and goal, Ole Miss, and they are not taking their foot off the pedal here.
1: No, they're not. Right back on the line immediately, ready to run another play.
0: Chambliss in the shotgun, Lacy to his right, a receiver to either side, a tight end to either side of the offensive line as well. Those tight ends now swap places. Chambliss props his hands, belt high snap, handoff Lacy up the middle, touchdown Ole Miss. It did not take long, and the confetti starts flying here at the stands in Nashville. 6 on the board for the Rebels, and they lead it 9-3 over Louisville with 10:38 to go, second quarter.
1: And it was just a straight diet of rush by the Ole Miss Rebel offense, led by number 5, Keewon Lacy. 24 touchdowns a year ago, add one early on this season for him as he dives right up the middle for the touchdown score.
0: Now Lucas Carnero is on for the extra point. Second year transfer from Western Kentucky. So a snap that was too tall on a punt attempt by Louisville turns into a touchdown for Ole Miss. 10:38 to go in the second quarter. First touchdown. Took almost 20 minutes of game action, and it belongs to Ole Miss. 10-3 is the lead for the number 9 team in the country, the Rebels, over the number 24 Cardinals. 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
5: Jim Basswell coming to you from the Allstate Studios. We got two night games that are playing out very similar. Irish recovered a kickoff from Wisconsin. Four plays later, they were in the end zone. C.J. Carter, James Flanagan, fourth-ranked Notre Dame, leading Wisconsin. That started the second quarter at 10-3. Earlier in the 118th version of the Apple Cup, it was 17th-ranked Washington, 24-10 winners over Washington State. The Huskies now 11-2 in the last 13 meetings against the Cougars. 10:38 to go in the second quarter from Nashville with the Rebs up top 10-3. Let's go back to Maryland Payne, Max Starks, and Mike Cousins.
0: Jim, thank you so much. C.J. Carr there at Notre Dame, the Heisman favorite, just ahead of Arch Manning to start the year. Just the fourth college game ever at Lambeau Field. First time Wisconsin has played there since they played number 5 LSU back in 2016. So, as Jim said, same score, 10-3. And you got to imagine Ole Miss, you can just tell by their body language as they come back onto the field. Just for special teams here, they're feeling good after what was a bit of a

0: and they have some well-needed depth at the wide receiver position to help CJ. But he is just, he is truly, truly a leader on that team.
1: Back of the end zone, out of the back of the end zone, that's it. The game clock shows zeros.
2: Well, I believe they're going to review to make sure that the game clock expired. Did indeed expire, which I think that it did.
1: And now they're going to review the last play. For what? I have no idea.
2: This one's coming down in the end zone. It is caught! Touchdown!
1: Michigan wins it on a Hail Mary with 1 second left in the game.
3: Well, yeah, obviously the extra second was huge.
4: Yeah, I'd say the conference tried to explain why. I don't buy it. Michigan got a win over Western Michigan thanks to that extra play in the Hail Mary. Won it late 13-12. But Heather Dinich on the bigger picture for these Wolverines.
5: The crazy thing is, right, we're talking about Kyle Whittingham's opener, how bad he needed a win. He needed a miracle to do it. People are rushing the field because they beat that team. I mean, the big picture here can't be lost either. They've got to play so much. I'm going to Ann Arbor this week. That's my next game. And Kyle Whittingham said it. They don't play better. They're losing Oklahoma in the first quarter.
4: As are we, Heather. Oklahoma, Michigan, right here on ESPN Radio. Our coverage comes your way next Saturday at 11:30 Eastern. Meantime, regarding these two teams, talking about Louisville and Ole Miss, the expectations a notch higher than they were a season ago. Both terrific campaigns for these two teams. For Ole Miss, they were two steps away from a national title, having fallen in the semis. We talked to ESPN college football reporter Eli Letterman on the expectations for this year.
6: Yeah, well, I think if you look at simply just the Heisman Trophy campaigns for Trinidad Chambliss and Kewon Lacy, Times Square this year, Ole Miss recognizes that this is a pretty unique moment, and they're making the most of it in terms of the marketing push, but that obviously, I think, extends to what they expect on the field, and they did a really good job on retaining guys. The talented Ole Miss roster, and we saw Pete Golding show us a bit of what he can do in the playoff last year, taking over in quite a spot. I think the question is, can they make up for everything that is gone? Because when you talk about those two Heisman candidates, a lot of their season could come down to how well did they replace a wide receiver, where five of the top seven pass catchers from a year ago are gone, and how are they looking at the tackle spots, where they bring back three starters on the offensive line, but they have two newcomers there, and that is where you're going to be asking some questions going into tonight, and those will probably be the things that dictate just what the ceiling is.
4: Jeff Brohm, three straight 9-plus win seasons. He's establishing a winning culture at Louisville. Can they take it a step further this season?
6: I think that's the question, because I think we all know that Louisville, and certainly under Jeff Brohm, they've been competitive. They're capable of playing at a really high level, and they've sort of played a role in the ACC race the last few years, but they've seemed to find a way each year to lose that game they shouldn't have lost. And that is why they were not in that race. So I think the question this year is the consistency going to be there? Can they get another quarterback rolling with Lincoln Kindholz coming from Ohio State? And certainly all eyes are on Isaac Brown, who, when he is on the field, is among the best running backs in the entire country. And it's just that question of, is he going to stay healthy and can they get the most out of him? Because if so, certainly we saw over the weekend, the ACC does not look, outside of Miami, firmly strong top to bottom. This could be a Louisville team that takes advantage of that and is in the mix at the end of the year.
4: Hey, Louisville down just four at the break. Notre Dame in South Bend has gone to the half up 13-10 as well as they lead Wisconsin. Coming up next in the Home Depot Halftime Report, we'll take a look at the first half from Nashville. 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
4: We are coming to you from the Allstate Studios. Jim Basquiat back in the Home Depot halftime report. We're at the break. We have a one-possession game talking about Ole Miss and Louisville. The Rebs coming off that record 13-win season a year ago. Lane Kiffin departed. Pete Golden, the head coach from the start this year, while Louisville coming off their third straight 9-plus win campaign under Jeff Brohm, looking to take it a notch higher. Louisville was up in this game 3-0 as we take a look at that first half recap brought to you by Allstate. You're in good hands with Allstate. They were up a field goal in the opening half. Ole Miss driving near midfield, going for it on fourth down.
19: Chambliss is in the shotgun. He claps his hands, brings a man in motion, takes the snap. Jukes right, goes up the middle, across the 45, and guys, and the ball is out. He had the first down. Ball came loose, and it's Louisville football. 4:27 in the first quarter, and Louisville takes over on a fumble by Ole Miss.
4: And Trinidad Chambliss had 5 yards there, did have the first down. Coughed it up. Bryson Scott on it at midfield as Louisville recovers. The Rebs would go 11 plays, 60 yards, led by a Lucas Carnero, 43-yard field goal to square the game at 3. A bad Cardinals snap on a punt set the Rebs up at the 12-yard line of Louisville, and 4 plays later, they were in the end zone.
19: Chambliss claps his hands, belt high snap, handoff Lacey up the middle, touchdown Ole Miss. It did not take long, and the confetti starts flying here at the stands in Nashville.
4: Yes, indeed. They were up 10-3 on that Kewon Lacey one-yard touchdown run. Carnero missed a field goal. Louisville made a field goal in the final 2 minutes, so that's where we were at the break. Look at the Cardinals within 4 at 10-6. Ole Miss had the 148-83 yardage advantage. Louisville 2-0 edge in turnovers. It's one possession game at the break. Katie George with Ole Miss head coach Pete Golden.
20: Thanks, Sean. Coach Golding, first couple of drives were a little shaky offensively. How would you assess that group's play so far?
21: Yeah, slow start. Obviously, we got to take care of the football. You know, you've been preaching that all week. And then game one jitters a little bit. So, you know, converted a fourth down, then fumbled it, then threw the pick as well. And then 6-point swing down here. We missed a field goal. They come back and get a field goal. So, pretty sloppy football right now. We got to go in there and clean it up.
20: Outside of the opening drive and maybe that last one for Louisville, they've struggled to find their rhythm. What's pleased you about your defense's play?
21: No, I think they're playing hard right now. We still got some cleanups and things on that end. in. You know, they've had some things that they didn't hit. So pretty sloppy right now.
20: Thanks for your time.
4: Yeah, keep in mind that 460 yards of offense for Ole Miss last year. At the break, 148 yards.

to right. White helmets, white jerseys, white pants. Ole Miss, the home team, blue jerseys, blue helmets, and gray pants. Keenholz out of the shotgun on first down, hands it off. Kewan Brown takes an angle and cut left side, gets through the first wave, and got a first down across the 20 outside the numbers, and stays on his feet, pushed out of bounds at the 24-yard line. Jalen Braxton shoves him out. Penalties be darned. 17 hard-fought yards.

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1: From 48 yards for Lucas Carnero. Last year, a hero in the postseason, and here can win it for Ole Miss. Tied at 38 with Louisville. From the left hash, kicking left to right. The holder is Oscar Bird, the punter. He's down on the knees. Snap and holder good. Kick is on the way. Hand over end, and that is good. Ball game over. Ole Miss wins it. 41-38 over Louisville here in Nashville. And a thriller right down to the very last second.
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2: 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That game was absolutely bananas. It was a thriller. It was all of that. As, of course, Ole Miss gets the victory 41-38 over Louisville. It's Game Night on ESPN Radio, the ESPN app, Sirius XM, Channel 80. 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Justin, what a banana. First of all, man, how you doing on this evening?
3: I'm still coming down off the high of that game in particular. 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

0: games in recent history for Notre Dame if they can remain undefeated. But that schedule you just read me, there should be no losses. And honestly, there should be no doubt in any of those games because the talent level with Notre Dame is that high. I expect them to be undefeated going to play Miami, and I expect Miami to be undefeated as well.
1: He's, of course, Justin Tinsley. I'm Donald Waren. Speaking of Notre Dame, yes, Notre Dame didn't necessarily get it done offensively. It wasn't great. You're talking about only 111 yards on the ground. C.J. Carr, the quarterback, he was 19 of 29, 239 yards. He had two touchdowns in the game, but he did not throw an interception either. But the where I think Notre Dame is going to hang its hat this year and where it hung its hat in this game, less than 300 yards of total offense for Wisconsin. So, again, it's one of those things where just win, baby, and that's what Notre Dame did. Coming up next, more reaction from an exciting week one in college football. 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
2: 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Matt Olson and the Atlanta Braves are in Philadelphia for a critical series against Kyle Schwarber and the Phillies.
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11: Takes the snap. 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Back to pass. Back at his own 40. He's going to let it go. This one's coming down in the end zone. It is caught! 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
12: Are you serious?
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0: That was Doug Karsh from Learfield. Michigan defeating Western Michigan 13-12 after a Hail Mary went awry. Got another play. They reviewed it. They got had another second put back on the clock, and then what you heard right there is what happened as Michigan comes away with that victory over Western Michigan. It's game night on ESPN Radio, the ESPN app, Sirius XM Channel 80. We're presented by Progressive Insurance with Justin Tinsley. Donald Ware with you here. To me, it seems like Michigan is sort of a winner and a loser in the same respect because, of course, they win the game. All wins are good wins, right, Justin? But, I mean, the way in which they won it kind of feels a little, I don't know. But anyway, for you, who was your biggest winner this weekend?
9: Honestly, if I had to pick my biggest winner, I am going to go with the entire SEC. We mentioned it earlier in the show. They went 16-0 in week one, and that's the first time the SEC has done that. Go undefeated in week one since 1997. You know who was still playing in the SEC in 1997? Somebody named Peyton Manning. Arch Manning wasn't even born yet. So, look, this is a long season, but the SEC has heard, at least for the last couple of years, how the Big Ten is the dominant conference in college sports. That was a statement from the conference in week one. Now, granted, I'm not saying that every game was competitive. Ole Miss played in the most competitive game of the weekend. But if I have to pick my biggest winners of week one, yeah, I'm definitely saying the SEC.
0: All right, can I give you two winners?
9: Okay.
0: Okay, yeah. LSU, for all the reasons we mentioned, the, 700 yards of total offense, all of the stuff with Lane Kiffin and LSU and pro NFL players coming back and all of that. Blocked out the noise, handled their business against Clemson. I'm going to give you another a winner for me. South Carolina State. Carolina State off to the 2-0 start. I mean, destroyed Savannah State last week, 87-0 in the, of course, the Orange Blossom Classic. Today, seen on ESPN earlier, by the way. Beat, of course, Florida A&M 31-13 in Old Miac rivalry. So I like LSU and South Carolina State as my big winners this weekend. What do you think about that, Justin?
9: I love that. I think South Carolina State is one of the better college football programs in the country. Look, what they've been doing down there the last couple of years, and they won the Black College National Championship last year. That is a really good team, and my goodness, they are scary on defense. They are the best Black college football program in the country, and they showed it against Florida A&M, and they will continue to do that. I expect them to be right back where they were last season. That is a great pick for one of your big winners in week one.
0: No doubt about it. I mean, they're getting it done down there. Okay, so biggest loser of the weekend, Justin Tinsley.
9: We talked about it last segment. I'm going Clemson. Like that type of butt whooping. And I did not want to say butt whooping. I wanted to say something else. But again, I want to be back. I want to be invited back. It's more indicative of where that program is right now. It's one thing to get blown out. It's one thing to lose. Like, that happens. But, like, there is no fear when teams come to play Clemson anymore. It's just not there. And until, like Max said in the last segment, until Clemson adapts with the times that are here, and until Dabo Sweeney stops trying to be like, well, I liked it better in the old days. But, you know, one of my favorite quotes from The Wire, the thing about the old days is they the old days. They're not coming back. So I would say the biggest loser of the weekend is Clemson, for sure.
0: I was going to go with Clemson, but I'm going to tell you who I think the biggest loser in of the weekend is. But then again, maybe not. Our respective alma maters.
9: Come on, man. Come on, man. Don't go there, man. Come on, man.
0: I'm just saying. Look, Hampton. I'm just saying. Hampton fell to Maryland 63-0. Okay. That's your alma mater, Hampton. My alma mater, Morgan State, fell to Arizona State 70-7. So you're talking about a combined 133 points to 7. But this is the thing. This is why losing, okay, they lost big. But guess what? I believe that the Morgan payout, I don't know about Hampton, but the Morgan payout, $1.25 million. So you may have lost the game on the field, but you won in that cash department.
9: Whew, man, you're right. You're not wrong about that, but that is That is one expensive butt whooping, man. And I wish we had more time to talk about this because I have more thoughts on, you know, these type of games. Yeah. We see it every year. It's been going on for as long as either one of us can remember. But, yeah, I was not going to mention what Maryland did to Hampton yesterday. But since we're out there now, a lot of my friends went to the game and they had a great time. But it was like it wasn't fun to watch that. So hopefully Hampton can get back on the winning side of things. Hopefully we can actually put points on the board next week. But yeah, that one hurt. I'm not gonna lie to you.
0: I'm saying, but the payday had to be crazy. It's gonna help fund the athletics department, though, Justin.
9: Yeah, I mean, at least y'all scored a touchdown. At least y'all scored a touchdown, man. We put a goose egg up. Good grief.
0: I'm telling you, man. Well, I got to tell you, Justin, it's always great working with you. It was short tonight, man, but always a great time working with you, my man.
9: Hey, the pleasure is all mine, my brother. Let's do it again soon, and we'll have a longer show next time. You know, long as Ole Miss and Louisville don't interrupt our plans, man.
0: No doubt about it. Coming up next, SportsCenter all night. 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
6: 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It is Labor Day weekend. And that means we've got some college football on a Sunday, believe it or not. Plus, the pennant races continue to heat up around Major League Baseball. Plus, we are finally there. We are finally in the week that brings us regular season NFL football. And we'll look ahead of that. Plus, the U.S. Open going on as well. Plenty to get to, but let's get to the college football and start things off with the Music City kickoff from Nashville. Number 24, Louisville. Number 9, Ole Miss. Ole Miss has won their last 5 season openers. Ole Miss brings back Trinidad Chambliss, their quarterback, after an injunction gave him an additional year of eligibility coming off a 30-touchdown year combined between passing and rushing. Louisville, meanwhile, brings back a pair of 700-yard rushers, the only ACC team to do that, Isaac Brown and Kewon Brown, 884 yards and 704 yards, respectively, last season. Both teams enter this 2026 season as dark horse candidates to make the college football playoff. Louisville, 34 first-year transfers, most in the ACC. Ole Miss with 32, that's fifth most in the SEC, but the most between with a coach that isn't in his first season. Now, let's get to the action. 10-6 lead at the half for Ole Miss. So a little bit of a low-scoring game in Nashville in that first half. But we move to the third quarter. Things start to pick up. Ole Miss up 24-16. Time winding down in that third quarter. And Louisville looking to make a splash on ESPN Radio.
4: Under pressure. Lets it go. Deep down the far side. It is caught. Trey Richardson is gone. 3 defenders left in his wake. Touchdown, Louisville. He had the kerosene, the desire, and lit the match for the explosion. How many yards? 62 yards for the Louisville score.
6: My cousin's on the call here on ESPN Radio. The catch by Richardson for 62 yards out. The two-point conversion would be good. We are tied at 24 going into the fourth quarter. And that's when Trinidad Chambliss on the next drive on 2nd and 5 from the 35 looks for Caleb Odom.
4: Claps his hands chest high, takes the snap on his left shoulder, looks left, pressure coming, flings it downfield, part of the 10, and that ball goes into the end zone in the hands of Caleb Odom. Touchdown for the junior tight end. A 35-yard rainbow spiral, and Odom gets 6 for the Rebels, who are back in front.
6: Add the point after, make it 31-24, move on to later in the game. Less than 2 minutes to play, Louisville driving down by 7, ball on the 7-yard line.
4: Keenholz by himself in the shotgun. It's a quarterback run to the 10, to the 5 far side. He's into the end zone. Touchdown, Louisville. And with 1:28.

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0: Now, part of that was because there were very few called runs by that staff a year ago. But I didn't anticipate they would go out and have as good of a feel for the zone scheme as they did. And if they've got that going with the way that a couple of the receivers look, you're on board with thinking that this could potentially be not just a playoff team, but one that could make some noise in the playoffs.
1: Now, on the other side for Clemson, kind of an embarrassing loss for the Tigers. It's the largest loss under Dabo Swinney. Dabo Swinney, his 241st game as the Clemson head coach. They only had 8 first downs in the game. They were 1 of 13 on third down, tied for the worst game under Dabo Swinney. And Heather Dinich, ESPN senior college football writer, joined Best Week Ever on Sunday and said there might be some questions on if Dabo can still be the man for Clemson.
2: Since Deshaun Watson and Trevor Lawrence, it's just kind of been like, where is the leader of this offense? And now people are going to say, is Dabo the right leader of this team? And I just think it's a fair question to ask at this point after such a flat opening performance.
1: And a 51-10 victory by LSU over Clemson. We'll switch gears back to Major League Baseball. The Diamondbacks in Houston to take on the Astros. Houston still hanging on to a 3-game lead in the American League West over the Texas Rangers. Yordan Alvarez has sort of cooled off despite being ahead in batting average and runs batted in the Triple Crown chase in the American League, but sitting on 37 home runs. Bottom of the first inning on KBME 790, Yordan Alvarez finally gets off the schneid.
3: And that is hit well down the right field line. Ball is hooking. If it stays fair, it's gone, and it's fair, and it's gone. You have company, Junior Caminero, number 38 for Yordan. And it's 1-0 Astros.
1: A new career high in homers puts him in a tie with Junior Caminero, you heard there, from the AL lead in home runs. It's the most home runs by an Astros player since George Springer hit 41 back in the 2019 season. But Arizona would not be denied. Nolan Arenado at the plate in the top of the third inning on Arizona Sports 98.7 FM.
4: 2-2. Well struck towards left. Arenado got all of that, baby. It is gone over the Crawford boxes, and the Diamondbacks take a 3-1 lead.
1: Arenado, his 375th career home run, the fifth most in baseball since he made his debut back in 2013. Yordan Alvarez would strike out swinging to end the game. Diamondbacks with a 3-2 win over Houston. Back-to-back wins against the Astros for the first time since the 2020 season. So an opportunity for the Texas Rangers to potentially move up a game in the standings. Texas trying to get the lead in a 5-5 game. Elias Diaz at the plate in the bottom of the fifth on 105.3 The Fan.
5: Of course, in Friday's game, he hit the first grand slam of the season for Texas. Here hits one sharply up the middle. Diving is Valade. Can't get it. It's into center. Rounding third is Berger. He's in to score. RBI single for Elias Diaz. And the Rangers enjoy their first lead today at 6-5.
1: Later on, bottom of the eighth, 7-6 Texas. Corey Seager looking to extend it.
5: Working out of the stretch, the high set and the pitch, and Corey drills one to deep left. Simpson gets turned around, he's back at the track, and this one sails out of here. Opposite field home run for Corey Seager. Rangers once again lead by a couple. It's 8-6.
1: Rangers go on to win it by that final score of 8-6 over the Rays, coming back from 4-0 down in the second inning. It's the second largest comeback win this season for Texas. Jake Berger would have a pair of home runs in the game for the Rangers. Texas now 2 games back of the Astros for the AL West lead. AL Central battle between the Twins and the White Sox. White Sox looking to Minnetaka Murakami in the bottom of the fifth inning to untie a game.
3: Full count, one out. The pitch and a ground ball into right field and a base hit for Murakami. Around third, Antonacci breaking for the plate. The throw from right and Keyshaw's cut and scoring standing up from second base. Antonacci, Munetaka Murakami, an RBI single through the right side. 1-0 White Sox in the bottom of the fifth.
1: The call on ESPN Radio, 1-0 lead for the White Sox. At that point, they'd continue to pour it on. It's a 7-1 lead for the White Sox in the bottom of the eighth. Kyle Teal at the plate.
3: Kyle Teal, a drive out towards center. Back is Jenkins to the track, at the wall, leaps, and it is gone, a home run. 3-run shot, and Teal still looking out there to make sure it cleared the wall. A leaping attempt at that fence in center field, delayed fireworks going off. 3-run blast, Teal's third of the year.
6: Nobody
3: knew.
6: And
3: the White Sox have blown it open.
1: got into double digits with a 10-1 lead. It'd be a 10-1 victory. The White Sox now 27-15 against the AL Central this season, have a 2.5-game lead over Cleveland in the American League Central for the division lead. Blue Jays taking on the Royals, bottom of the first inning. Kansas City looking to get the score early on 96.5 The Fan.
6: Spencer Arrighetti looking very slowly here in the first. Now he brings it to Vinny, who pounds one deep right field. Back goes Lucas to the wall and gone. Vinny Pasquantino.
1: Pasquantino with a 3-run blast to make it 3-0 Royals. And then Salvador Perez in the bottom of the third adds two more.
7: First pitch to Salvi. And he hits it high in the air, deep left center field. Bateman's onto the track at the fence. He looks up. It's off the top of the wall. Bounces over toward the fountains. A two-run homer for Salvador Perez. It kept carrying and carrying and carrying, and then it was gone. And the Royals add to their lead. It's 5-0 in the bottom of the third.
1: Royals would go on to win it 6-1. Kansas City 17-8 at home since the All-Star break. Blue Jays see their 4-game win streak come to an end and move to just a game behind the Guardians for the final AL wildcard spot. We move to the AL East. Red Sox taking on the Orioles. Boston trailing 1-0 in the top of the second on WEEI 93.7 FM.
8: Here's the pitch.
9: Driven high and deep into left field. It's at the track. It's at the wall. Gone! Eli White does it again. A 3-run homer. And the Red Sox lead it 3-1.
1: Be the only RBIs of the game the Red Sox would need as Peyton Tolley was on the mound already with 11 strikeouts in the game in the six, looking for an even dozen.
8: Here's Couser. Waiting on a 1-2. The pitch.
9: Swing and a miss. A dozen strikeouts for Peyton Tolley. He got him with a devastating cutter, and Tolley rolls on.
1: Red Sox win it 3-1. Four straight win for the Sox. They're now 6 games ahead of the Guardians for the second wildcard spot in the AL. Eli White, his first homer since the Red Sox acquired him from the Rays, has 8 RBIs this month after only 3 in the month of August. Another win for rookie Peyton Tolley, 12 strikeouts in 6 innings, 159 now for Tolley on the season. That's the second most by a Red Sox rookie all time. Only Daisuke Matsuzaka had more, and Aroldis Chapman with his 400th career save, 9th player to reach 400 saves since they started counting that statistic. 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
1: 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I'm Alex DeVario. 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A lot of action on the diamond on Sunday. Again, pennant races heating up. Several players trying to hit milestones, especially in the home run department, with Pete Crow Armstrong sitting on 39 home runs entering play on Sunday. Plus, some college football action here with the best moments from Sunday. 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
24: Alex, we begin with baseball and a dramatic comeback by the Braves in Philadelphia. It started with a three-run blast by Ronald Acuna Jr. as heard on 680 The Fan.
25: Again, the 1-2. Swung on, hit high in the air, left field. Going back now, De La Cruz at the wall. That is long gone. And he silences the masses in Philly. The game is tied for a piece of the eighth.
22: Number four.
24: In San Diego, the Padres set the tone early to win over the Yankees with three straight home runs, ending with this run from Manny Machado. The call on 97-3, The Fan.
25: And Machado hits it in the air deep to center field. Jones going back. He's looking up. It's going to go. Back to back to back. Tatis said Cronenworth and Machado off of Garrett Cole. And the Padres lead it 3-0.
22: Number three.
24: In Miami, the Cubs fell to the Marlins despite a major milestone for Pete Crow Armstrong, who went deep for the 40th time this season. The call on the Cubs radio network.
25: Phillips delivers. Crow Armstrong, it's a high fly ball deep down the right field line. If it stays there, it's gone. It's gone. Number 40 for Pete Crow Armstrong. The first Cubs left-handed hitter to hit 40 home runs since Billy Williams in 1970.
22: Number two.
24: In Cleveland, the Guardians stay 2.5 games behind the White Sox in the AL Central race and also remain in the final AL wildcard spot in walk-off fashion. The call on WGAM 1100.
25: A swing and a line drive, base hit right field. Daniel Sneeman drives in the game winner. Angel Hanau scores. Sneeman mob between first and second.
24: Finally to college football, a wild opener between Ole Miss and Louisville, which ended on a game-winning field goal for the Rebels by Lucas Gamero, as heard on ESPN Radio.
26: The holder is Oscar Bird, the punter. He's down on the knees. Snap and hold are good. Kick is on the way.

0: The United States got a scare from Italy on Sunday in the FIBA World Cup. The USA offense struggled, scored just 55 points, 10 points from Jackie Young, a 55-52 win over the Italians, fewest points scored in a game by the Americans in a World Cup game since 42-38 win back in 1967. It was the 32nd straight win for the U.S. women. Team head coach Carol Lawson on getting tested.
1: I think you have to be just honest with yourself as an individual and as a team. When you have a performance that's below your level, don't try to excuse away what happened. Just be honest with what you're seeing and then go back to work to improve. This is so hard to win in the World Cup. And I know our history is so accomplished at our federation. And I know we all know the expectation is for us to win. But every single one of those wins came hard. And every win at this tournament comes hard. And we understand that. You have to have great respect for who you play, and you have to prepare in a way to win. And so it's supposed to be challenging, and we're supposed to have moments where we're not at our best. And the teams that can persevere through that and have a resilient mindset are the ones that are able to win.
0: The USA has already advanced to the quarterfinals. Dodgers trailing by one in the eighth. Mookie Betts at the plate with two men on.
2: Now the pitch. Mookie swings, hits a drive, deep left field, way back, it's gone! A Mookie Mullen on a Sunday night flips the score, and the Dodgers lead it 7-5. Mookie Betts with his 18th home run of the season.
0: Dodgers win it by that 7-5 score, their sixth straight win against the Nationals. More from the College Football Gridiron next. 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
0: 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It is Labor Day weekend. And that means we've got some college football on a Sunday, believe it or not. Plus, the pennant races continue to heat up around Major League Baseball. Plus, we are finally there. We are finally in the week that brings us regular season NFL football. And we'll look ahead of that. Plus, the U.S. Open going on as well. Plenty to get to, but let's get to the college football and start things off with the Music City kickoff from Nashville. Number 24, Louisville. Number 9, Ole Miss. Ole Miss has won their last five season openers. Ole Miss brings back Trinidad Chambliss, their quarterback, after an injunction gave him an additional year of eligibility, coming off a 30-touchdown year combined between passing and rushing. Louisville, meanwhile, brings back a pair of 700-yard rushers, the only ACC team to do that, Isaac Brown and Kewan Brown, 884 yards and 704 yards, respectively, last season. Both teams enter this 2026 season as dark horse candidates to make the college football playoff. Louisville, 34 first-year transfers, most in the ACC. Ole Miss with 32. That's fifth most in the SEC, but the most between with a coach that isn't in his first season. Now, let's get to the action. 10-6 lead at the half for Ole Miss. So a little bit of a low-scoring game in Nashville in that first half. But we move to the third quarter. Things start to pick up. Ole Miss up 24-16. Time winding down in that third quarter. And Louisville looking to make a splash on ESPN Radio.
18: Under pressure. Lets it go. Deep down the far side. It is caught. Trey Richardson is gone. Three defenders left in his wake. Touchdown, Louisville. He had the kerosene, the desire, and lit the match for the explosion. How many yards? 62 yards for the Louisville score.
0: My cousin's on the call here on ESPN Radio. The catch by Richardson for 62 yards out. The two-point conversion would be good. We are tied at 24 going into the fourth quarter. And that's when Trinidad Chambliss on the next drive on 2nd and 5 from the 35 looks for Caleb Odom.
18: Claps his hands chest high, takes the snap on his left shoulder, looks left, pressure coming, flings it downfield, part of the 10, and that ball goes into the end zone in the hands of Caleb Odom. Touchdown for the junior tight end. A 35-yard rainbow spiral, and Odom gets 6 for the Rebels, who are back in front.
0: Add the point after, make it 31-24. Move on to later in the game. Less than 2 minutes to play. Louisville driving down by 7, ball on the 7-yard line.
18: Keenholz by himself in the shotgun. It's a quarterback run to the 10, to the 5, far side. He's into the end zone. Touchdown, Louisville. And with 1:28 to go, the Cardinals have stormed back from down 14 here in the fourth quarter and are an extra point away from tying the game at 38.
0: They would indeed tie the game at 38 thanks to that touchdown run by quarterback Lincoln Keenholz. So another opportunity to win it in regulation for Ole Miss. They were kind of used to these types of games last year. 4th down and 3 from the 31-yard line. Ole Miss goes to their kicker, Lucas Carnero, to win it.
18: From 48 yards for Lucas Carnero. last year a hero in the postseason, and here can win it for Ole Miss. Tied at 38 with

0: Here's a 2-1. And Cronenworth hits it on a line the other way, deep towards the left field corner. Bellinger going back. He's looking. Oh. This one going to go. Home run off the bricks. Right by the foul pole line, painted on the Western Metal Building. And back-to-back home runs to begin the game against Garrett Cole. 2-0.
1: Back-to-back to make it 2-0. How about a third for Manny Machado?
0: 2-2 to Manny. Cole deals. And Machado hits it in the air, deep to center field. Jones going back. He's looking up. It's going to go. Back to back to back. Tatis said Cronenworth and Machado off of Garrett Cole. And the Padres lead it 3-0. What a start to this Sunday afternoon at Petco Park.
1: A 3-0 lead for the Padres, and they'd go on to win it by a final of 4-3. Second time Cole has given a back-to-back to begin a game in his career. Padres 4-3 winners. Yankees make it close in the eighth, but couldn't finish the rally. Garrett Cole takes the loss, giving up 4 solo home runs. Mason Miller with his 33rd save, a career-high 111 strikeouts after striking out the side. 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Find out next. 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
7: 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I'm Alex DeBario. 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A lot of action on the diamond on Sunday. Again, pennant races heating up. Several players trying to hit milestones, especially in the home run department, with Pete Crow Armstrong sitting on 39 home runs, entering play on Sunday. Plus, some college football action here with the best moments from Sunday. Here's Ed Bankin with our top sound.
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9: Alex, we begin with baseball and a dramatic comeback by the Braves in Philadelphia. It started with a 3-run blast by Ronald Acuna Jr. as heard on 680 The Fan.
10: Again, the 1-2. Swung on, hit high in the air, left field. Going back now, De La Cruz at the wall. That is long gone. And he silences the masses in Philly. The game is tied for a piece of the eighth.
6: Number 4.
9: In San Diego, the Padres set the tone early to win over the Yankees with 3 straight home runs, ending with this run from Manny Machado. The call on 97-3, The Fan.
10: And Machado hits it in the air deep to center field. Jones going back. He's looking up. It's going to go. Back to back to back. Tatis at Cronenworth and Machado off of Garrett Cole. And the Padres lead it 3-0.
6: Number 3.
9: In Miami, the Cubs fell to the Marlins despite a major milestone for Pete Crow Armstrong, who went deep for the 40th time this season. The call on the Cubs radio network.
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12: Crow Armstrong, it's a high fly ball deep down the right field line. If it stays fair, it's gone. It's gone. Number 40 for Pete Crow Armstrong. The first Cubs left-handed hitter to hit 40 home runs since Billy Williams in 1970.
6: Number 2.
9: In Cleveland, the Guardians stay 2.5 games behind the White Sox in the AL Central race and also remain in the final AL wildcard spot in walk-off fashion. The call on WTAM 1100.
13: A swing and a line drive, base hit right field. Daniel Sneeman drives in the game winner. Angel Hanau scores. Sneeman mob between first and second. This weekend, Cleveland walks off the Detroit Tigers.
6: Number 1.
9: Finally to college football, a wild opener between Ole Miss and Louisville, which ended on a game-winning field goal for the Rebels by Lucas Camaro, as heard on ESPN Radio.
14: The holder is Oscar Bird, the punter. He's down on the knee. Snap and holder, good. Kick is on the way. Hand over end. And that is good. Ball game over. Ole Miss wins it. 41-38
7: over Louisville here in Nashville. United States got a scare from Italy on Sunday in the FIBA World Cup. The USA offense struggled, scored just 55 points. 10 points from Jackie Young, a 55-52 win over the Italians. Fewest points scored in a game by the Americans in a World Cup game since 42-38 win back in 1967. It was the 32nd straight win for the U.S. women. Team head coach Carol Lawson on getting tested.
15: I think you have to be just honest with yourself as an individual and as a team.

0: When you have a performance that's below your level, don't try to excuse away what happened. Just be honest with what you're seeing and then go back to work to improve. This is so hard to win in the World Cup. And I know our history is so accomplished at our federation. And I know we all know the expectation is for us to win. But every single one of those wins came hard. And every win at this tournament comes hard. And we understand that. You have to have great respect for who you play, and you have to prepare in a way to win. And so it's supposed to be challenging, and we're supposed to have moments where we're not at our best. And the teams that can persevere through that and have a resilient mindset are the ones that are able to win.
1: The USA has already advanced to the quarterfinals. Dodgers trailing by one in the eighth. Mookie Betts at the plate with two men on.
2: Now the pitch. Mookie swings, hits a drive, deep left field, way back, it's gone! A Mookie moment on a Sunday night flips the score, and the Dodgers lead it 7-5. Mookie Betts with his 18th home run of the season.
1: Dodgers win it by that 7-5 score, their sixth straight win against the Nationals. 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
11: 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It is Labor Day weekend, and that means we've got some college football on a Sunday, believe it or not. Plus, the pennant races continue to heat up around Major League Baseball. Plus, we are finally there. We are finally in the week that brings us regular season NFL football, and we'll look ahead of that. Plus, the U.S. Open going on as well. Plenty to get to, but let's get to the college football and start things off with the Music City kickoff from Nashville. Number 24, Louisville. Number 9, Ole Miss. Ole Miss has won their last five season openers. Ole Miss brings back Trinidad Chambliss, their quarterback, after an injunction gave him an additional year of eligibility coming off a 30-touchdown year combined between passing and rushing. Louisville, meanwhile, brings back a pair of 700-yard rushers, the only ACC team to do that, Isaac Brown and Kewon Brown, 884 yards and 704 yards, respectively, last season. Both teams enter this 2026 season as dark horse candidates to make the college football playoff. Louisville, 34 first-year transfers, most in the ACC. Ole Miss with 32, that's fifth most in the SEC, but the most between with a coach that isn't in his first season. Now, let's get to the action. 10-6 lead at the half for Ole Miss, so a little bit of a low-scoring game in Nashville in that first half, but we move to the third quarter. Things start to pick up. Ole Miss up 24-16, time winding down in that third quarter, and Louisville looking to make a splash on ESPN Radio.
8: Under pressure, lets it go deep down the far side. It is caught. Trey Richardson is gone. Three defenders left in his wake. Touchdown, Louisville. The kerosene, the desire, and lit the match for the explosion. How many yards? 62 yards for the Louisville score.
11: My cousin's on the call here on ESPN Radio. The catch by Richardson for 62 yards out. The two-point conversion would be good. We are tied at 24 going into the fourth quarter. And that's when Trinidad Chambliss on the next drive on second and five from the 35 looks for Caleb Odom.
8: Claps his hands chest high, takes the snap on his left shoulder, looks left, pressure coming, flings it downfield, caught the 10, and that ball goes into the end zone in the hands of Caleb Odom. Touchdown for the junior tight end. A 35-yard rainbow spiral, and Odom gets six for the Rebels, who are back in front.
11: Add the point after, make it 31-24. Move on to later in the game. Less than 2 minutes to play. Louisville driving down by 7, ball on the 7-yard line.
0: Keenhole.

0: by himself in the shotgun. It's a quarterback run to the 10, to the 5, far side. He's into the end zone! Touchdown, Louisville! And with 1:28 to go, the Cardinals have stormed back from down 14 here in the fourth quarter and are an extra point away from tying the game at 38.
1: They would indeed tie the game at 38 thanks to that touchdown run by quarterback Lincoln Keenholz. So another opportunity to win it in regulation.

0: silences the masses in Philly. The game is tied for a piece of the eighth. Ronald Acuña strikes here in Philadelphia.
1: His 1,000th career hit, joining Hank Aaron as the only Braves player to have 1,000 hits, 200 home runs, and 200 stolen bases. But could the Braves move in front? We go to the top of the ninth inning. Austin Riley at the plate with a man on.
0: First pitch on the way to Austin Riley. Austin with a fly ball to deep center, racing back Hill. Hill back to the warning track, over his head, off the wall. Braves will take the lead. Riley around second. He's got three bags on his mind. Belly flop into the bag. It's an RBI triple. Braves on top of the ninth, 5-4.
1: Philadelphia wasted a strong effort from starter Aaron Nola, who allowed one run on four hits in seven innings, as the Braves win it by a final of 5-4. Cubs take it on the Marlins. Pete Crow Armstrong doing some Pete Crow Armstrong things, sitting on 39 homers.
2: Phillips delivers. Crow Armstrong, it's a high fly ball deep down the right field line. If it stays there, it's gone. It's gone. Number 40 for Pete Crow Armstrong. The first Cubs left-handed hitter to hit 40 home runs since Billy Williams in 1970.
3: Now Pete gets a pitch inside, and he's ready for this two-seamer, and he doesn't miss it. He whacks this one right down the line. It was just a question of fair or foul. The ball did not hook. It stays true and stays right down the line. Home run number 40 for Pete, and an absolute bomb.
1: 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Miami with a 10-3 win as they finish off the Cubs, snapping a three-game losing streak and four straight losses to the Cubs. PCA with his 40th, also had his 33rd stolen base. Still more to come. We got our half-hour headlines next. 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

0: Arrighetti working very slowly here in the first. Now he brings it to Vinny, who pounds one deep right field. Back goes Lucas to the wall and gone. Vinny Pasquantino.
1: Pasquantino with a three-run blast to make it 3-0 Royals, and then Salvador Perez in the bottom of the third adds two more.
2: First pitch to Salvi, and he hits it high in the air, deep left center field. Bateman's onto the track at the fence. He looks up. It's off the top of the wall, bounces over toward the fountains. A two-run homer for Salvador Perez. It kept carrying and carrying and carrying, and then it was gone. And the Royals add to their lead. It's 5-0 in the bottom of the third.
1: Royals would go on to win it 6-1. Kansas City 17-8 at home since the All-Star break. Blue Jays see their four-game win streak come to an end and move to just a game behind the Guardians for the final AL wildcard spot. We move to the AL East. Red Sox taking on the Orioles. Boston trailing 1-0 in the top of the second on WEEI 93.7 FM.
3: Here's the pitch.
4: Driven high and deep into left field. It's at the track. It's at the wall. Gone! Eli White does it again. A three-run homer. And the Red Sox lead it 3-1.
1: Be the only RBIs of the game the Red Sox would need as Peyton Tolley was on the mound already with 11 strikeouts in the game in the sixth, looking for an even dozen.
3: Here's Couser. Waiting on a 1-2. The pitch.
4: Swing and a miss. A dozen strikeouts for Peyton Tolley. He got him with a devastating cutter, and Tolley rolls on.
1: Red Sox win it 3-1. Four straight win for the Sox. They're now six games ahead of the Guardians for the second wild card spot in the AL. Eli White, his first homer since the Red Sox acquired him from the Rays, has 8 RBIs this month after only 3 in the month of August. Another win for rookie Peyton Tolley, 12 strikeouts in 6 innings, 159 now for Tolley on the season. That's the second most by a Red Sox rookie all time. Only Daisuke Matsuzaka had more, and Aroldis Chapman with his 400th career save, 9th player to reach 400 saves since they started counting that statistic. 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

0: wins it 41-38 over Louisville here in Nashville.
1: The United States got a scare from Italy on Sunday in the FIBA World Cup. The USA offense struggled, scored just 55 points, 10 points from Jackie Young, a 55-52 win over the Italians, fewest points scored in a game by the Americans in a World Cup game since 42-38 win back in 1967. It was the 32nd straight win for the U.S. women. Team head coach Carol Lawson on getting tested.
2: I think you have to be just honest with yourself as an individual and as a team. When you have a performance that's below your level, don't try to excuse away what happened. Just be honest with what you're seeing and then go back to work to improve. This is so hard to win in the World Cup. And I know our history is so accomplished at our federation. And I know we all know the expectation is for us to win. But every single one of those wins came hard. And every win at this tournament comes hard. And we understand that. You have to have great respect for who you play, and you have to prepare in a way to win. And so it's supposed to be challenging. And we're supposed to have moments where we're not at our best. And the teams that can persevere through that and have a resilient mindset are the ones that are able to win.
1: The USA has already advanced to the quarterfinals. Dodgers trailing by one in the eighth. Mookie Betts at the plate with two men on.
3: Now the pitch. Mookie swings, hits a drive, deep left field, way back, it's gone! A Mookie Mullen on a Sunday night flips the score, and the Dodgers lead it 7-5. Mookie Betts with his 18th home run of the season.
1: Dodgers win it by that 7-5 score, their sixth straight win against the Nationals. More from the college football gridiron next. 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
11: 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It is Labor Day weekend. And that means we've got some college football on a Sunday, believe it or not. Plus, the pennant races continue to heat up around Major League Baseball. Plus, we are finally there. We are finally in the week that brings us regular season NFL football. And we'll look ahead of that. Plus, the U.S. Open going on as well. Plenty to get to, but let's get to the college football and start things off with the Music City kickoff from Nashville. Number 24, Louisville. Number 9, Ole Miss. Ole Miss has won their last five season openers. Ole Miss brings back Trinidad Chambliss, their quarterback, after an injunction gave him an additional year of eligibility coming off a 30-touchdown year combined between passing and rushing. Louisville, meanwhile, brings back a pair of 700-yard rushers, the only ACC team to do that, Isaac Brown and Kewon Brown, 884 yards and 704 yards, respectively, last season. Both teams enter this 2026 season as dark horse candidates to make the college football playoff. Louisville, 34 first-year transfers, most in the ACC. Ole Miss with 32, that's fifth most in the SEC, but the most between with a coach that isn't in his first season. Now, let's get to the action. 10-6 lead at the half for Ole Miss. So a little bit of a low-scoring game in Nashville in that first half. But we move to the third quarter. Things start to pick up. Ole Miss up 24-16. Time winding down in that third quarter. And Louisville looking to make a splash on ESPN Radio.
7: Under pressure. Lets it go. Deep down the far side. It is caught. Trey Richardson is gone. Three defenders left in his wake. Touchdown, Louisville. He had the kerosene, the desire, and lit the match for the explosion. How many yards? 62 yards for the Louisville score.
11: My cousin's on the call here on ESPN Radio. The catch by Richardson for 62 yards out. The two-point conversion would be good. We are tied at 24 going into the fourth quarter. And that's when Trinidad Chambliss on the next drive on 2nd and 5 from the 35 looks for Caleb Odom.
7: Flaps his hands chest high, takes the snap on his left shoulder, looks left, pressure coming, flings it downfield, caught at the 10, and that ball goes into the end zone in the hands of Caleb Odom. Touchdown for the junior tight end. A 35-yard rainbow spiral, and Odom gets 6 for the Rebels, who are back in front.
11: Add the point after, make it 31-24, move on to later in the game. Less than 2 minutes to play, Louisville driving down by 7, ball on the 7-yard line.
7: Keenholz by himself in the shotgun. It's a quarterback run to the 10, to the 5 far side. He's into the end zone. Touchdown, Louisville. And with 1:28 to go, the Cardinals have stormed back from down 14 here in the fourth quarter and are an extra point away from tying the game at 38.
11: They would indeed tie the game at 38 thanks to that touchdown run by quarterback Lincoln Keenholz. So another opportunity to win it in regulation for Ole Miss. They were kind of used to these types of games last year. Fourth down and 3 from the 31-yard line. Ole Miss goes to their kicker, Lucas Carnero,

0: They're striking out the side. 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
0: 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Let's get to the U.S. Open. Aryna Sabalenka facing American Taylor Townsend on Sunday. Townsend looking good early in the matchup. But Sabalenka got in a groove, winning the first set 6-3 and then looking for a straight sets win. Here's Match Point on ESPN.
10: Just clipped the top of the net there, which made the volley almost impossible for Taylor Townsend, who played well in the opening set and had a little bit of a lead in the second, wasn't able to make the most of it. So in the end, Arena Sabalenka, top seed, world number one, and defending

0: question a fair foul. The ball did not hook. It stays true and stays right down the line. Home run number 40 for Pete and an absolute bomb.
1: 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Miami with a 10-3 win as they finish off the Cubs, snapping a three-game losing streak and four straight losses to the Cubs. PCA with his 40th, also had his 33rd stolen base. Still more to come. 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

0: Cleveland in the American League Central for the division lead. Blue Jays taking on the Royals, bottom of the first inning. Royals looking to get the score early on 96.5 The Fan.
1: Sprinter Arrighetti looking very slowly here in the first. Now he brings it to Vinny, who pounds one deep right field. Back goes Lucas to the wall and gone. Vinny Pasquantino.
0: Pasquantino with a three-run blast to make it 3-0 Royals. And then Salvador Perez in the bottom of the third adds two more.
2: First pitch to Salvi. And he hits it high in the air, deep left center field. Bateman's onto the track at the fence. He looks up. It's off the top of the wall. Bounces over toward the fountains. A two-run homer for Salvador Perez. It kept carrying and carrying and carrying. And then it was gone. And the Royals add to their lead. It's 5-0 in the bottom of the third.
0: Royals would go on to win it 6-1. Kansas City 17-8 at home since the All-Star break. Blue Jays see their four-game win streak come to an end and move to just a game behind the Guardians for the final AL wildcard spot. We move to the AL East. Red Sox taking on the Orioles. Boston trailing 1-0 in the top of the second on WEEI 93.7 FM.
3: Here's the pitch.
4: Driven high and deep into left field. Hits at the track. Hits at the wall. Gone! Eli White does it again. A three-run homer. And the Red Sox lead it 3-1.
0: Be the only RBIs of the game the Red Sox would need as Peyton Tolley was on the mound already with 11 strikeouts in the game in the sixth, looking for an even dozen.
3: Here's Couser. Waiting on a 1-2. The pitch.
4: Swing and a miss. A dozen strikeouts for Peyton Tolley. He got him with a devastating cutter, and Tolley rolls on.
0: Red Sox win it 3-1. Four straight win for the Sox. They're now six games ahead of the Guardians for the second wild card spot in the AL. Eli White, his first homer since the Red Sox acquired him from the Rays, has eight RBIs this month after only three in the month of August. Another win for rookie Peyton Tolley, 12 strikeouts in six innings, 159 now for Tolley on the season. That's the second most by a Red Sox rookie all time. Only Daisuke Matsuzaka had more, and Aroldis Chapman with his 400th career save, ninth player to reach 400 saves since they started counting that statistic. 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
5: 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I'm Alex DeBarrio. 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A lot of action on the diamond on Sunday. Again, pennant races heating up. Several players trying to hit milestones, especially in the home run department, with Pete Crow Armstrong sitting on 39 home runs entering play on Sunday. Plus, some college football action here with the best moments from Sunday. Here's Ed Bankin with our top sound.
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7: Alex, we begin with baseball and a dramatic comeback by the Braves in Philadelphia. It started with a 3-run blast by Ronald Acuna Jr. as heard on 680 The Fan.
8: Again, the 1-2. Swung on, hit high in the air, left field. Going back now, De La Cruz at the wall. That is long gone. And he silences the masses in Philly. The game is tied for a piece of the eighth.
4: Number 4.
7: In San Diego, the Padres set the tone early to win over the Yankees with 3 straight home runs, ending with this run from Manny Machado. 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
9: And Machado hits it in the air, deep to center field. Jones going back. He's looking up. It's going to go. Back to back to back. Tatis at Cronenworth and Machado off of Garrett Cole. And the Padres lead it 3-0.
4: Number 3.
7: In Miami, the Cubs fell to the Marlins despite a major milestone for Pete Crow Armstrong, who went deep for the 40th time this season. 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
10: Phillips delivers.
11: Crow Armstrong gets a high fly ball deep down the right field line. If it stays there, it's gone. It's gone. Number 40 for Pete Crow Armstrong. The first Cubs left-handed hitter to hit 40 home runs since Billy Williams in 1970.
4: Number 2.
7: In Cleveland, the Guardians stay 2.5 games behind the White Sox in the AL Central race and also remain in the final AL wildcard spot in walk-off fashion. The call on WGAM 1100.
11: A swing and a line drive, base hit right field. Daniel Sneeman drives in the game winner. Angel Hanau scores. Sneeman mob between first and second. This weekend, Cleveland walks off the Detroit Tigers.
4: Number 1.
7: Finally to college football, a wild opener between Ole Miss and Louisville, which ended on a game-winning field goal for the Rebels by Lucas Camaro, as heard on ESPN Radio.
12: The holder is Oscar Bird, the punter. He's down on the knee. Snap and hold are good. Kick is on the way. Hand over end. And that is good. Ball game over. Ole Miss wins it. 41-38 over Louisville here in Nashville.
5: United States got a scare from Italy on Sunday in the FIBA World Cup. The USA offense struggled, scored just 55 points, 10 points from Jackie Young, a 55-52 win over the Italians.

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10: 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It is Labor Day weekend. And that means we've got some college football on a Sunday, believe it or not. Plus, the pennant races continue to heat up around Major League Baseball. Plus, we are finally there. We are finally in the week that brings us regular season NFL football. And we'll look ahead of that. Plus, the U.S. Open going on as well. Plenty to get to, but let's get to the college football and start things off with the Music City kickoff from Nashville. Number 24, Louisville. Number 9, Ole Miss. Ole Miss has won their last five season openers. Ole Miss brings back Trinidad Chambliss, their quarterback, after an injunction gave him an additional year of eligibility coming off a 30-touchdown year combined between passing and rushing. Louisville, meanwhile, brings back a pair of 700-yard rushers, the only ACC team to do that, Isaac Brown and Kewan Brown, 884 yards and 704 yards, respectively, last season. Both teams enter this 2026 season as dark horse candidates to make the college football playoff. Louisville, 34 first-year transfers, most in the ACC. Ole Miss with 32, that's fifth most in the SEC, but the most between with a coach that isn't in his first season. Now, let's get to the action. 10-6 lead at the half for Ole Miss. So a little bit of a low-scoring game in Nashville in that first half. But we move to the third quarter. Things start to pick up. Ole Miss up 24-16. Time winding down in that third quarter. And Louisville looking to make a splash on ESPN Radio.
6: Under pressure. Lets it go. Deep down the far side. It is caught. Trey Richardson is gone. Three defenders left in his wake. Touchdown, Louisville. He had the kerosene, the desire, and lit the match for the explosion. How many yards? 62 yards for the Louisville score.
10: My cousin's on the call here on ESPN Radio. The catch by Richardson for 62 yards out. The two-point conversion would be good. We are tied at 24 going into the fourth quarter. And that's when Trinidad Chambliss on the next drive on second and five from the 35 looks for Caleb Odom.
6: Claps his hands chest high, takes the snap on his left shoulder, looks left, pressure coming, flings it downfield, part of the 10, and that ball goes into the end zone in the hands of Caleb Odom. Touchdown for the junior tight end. A 35-yard rainbow spiral, and Odom gets six for the Rebels, who are back in front.
10: Add the point after, make it 31-24. Move on to later in the game. Less than 2 minutes to play. Louisville driving down by seven, ball on the 7-yard line.
6: Keenholz by himself in the shotgun. It's a quarterback run to the 10, to the 5, far side. He's into the end zone. Touchdown, Louisville. And with 1:28 to go, the Cardinals have stormed back from down 14 here in the fourth quarter and are an extra point away from tying the game at 38.
10: They would indeed tie the game at 38 thanks to that touchdown run by quarterback Lincoln Keenholz. So another opportunity to win it in regulation for Ole Miss. They were kind of used to these types of games last year. Fourth down and three from the 31-yard line. Ole Miss goes to their kicker, Lucas Carnero, to win it.
6: From 48 yards for Lucas Carnero. Last year, a hero in the postseason, and here can win it for Ole Miss. Tied at 38 with Louisville. from the left hash, kicking left to right. The holder is Oscar Bird, the punter. He's down on a knee.

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4: Our half-hour headlines begin in the NFL. They have announced on Sunday that Commissioner Roger Goodell has agreed to a brand-new four-year contract extension. His contract now takes him through March of 2031. Roger Goodell will be nearly 72 years old and will have been commissioner for 24 years at the end of the new deal. Financial terms weren't known, but he's reportedly earned just shy of $64 million for both the 2019-2020 and 2020 and 2021 seasons. The NFL no longer discloses Roger Goodell's salary. The Giants agreed to new deals with backup quarterback Jameis Winston and guard John Runyon. On Sunday, Winston agreed to a new two-year deal worth $13 million. Meanwhile, Runyon's deal, according to ESPN's Adam Schefter, is worth $22 million. With $21.5 million in guarantees. We had a big matchup in Nashville as Ole Miss took on Louisville. It came down to the wire as an opportunity to win it on 4th-and-3 from the 31-yard line. Ole Miss looking to Lucas Carnero, who was a hero back in the postseason last year. Could he do it on ESPN Radio?
5: From 48 yards for Lucas Carnero. Last year, a hero in the postseason, and here can win it for Ole Miss. Tied at 38 with Louisville. From the left hash, kicking left to right. The holder is Oscar Bird, the punter. He's down on the knee. Snap and holder good. Kick is on the way. Hand over end, and that is good. Ball game over. Ole Miss wins it 41-38 over Louisville here in Nashville. And a thriller right down to the very last second.
4: Mike Cousins on the call on ESPN Radio, a 41-38 victory by Ole Miss. Here is the hero, Carnero, with Marilyn Payne.
6: Lucas, congratulations. Your teammates picked you up there. You pick off the season with that type of finish. How do you feel in this moment to start a year this way?
7: You know, it feels great, obviously, with Coach Golding trusting me. But the biggest thing for me is obviously I had a missed kick earlier. And the biggest thing was bouncing back. I think that's what I showed. And the trust they have in me to send me out for this situation just shows how much this team trusts me and how much they support me.
6: How do you describe the composure of your offense to play the way they did in the second half after a slow start?
7: Just leading with Trinidad class, just composure, like you said, and just being calm. And we've done this so many times in situations. He just knows what to do.
6: People know Kiwan Lacy's name, but he did not play most of the second half of this game. What does it say about this Ole Miss team this season that this team did it this way?
7: I think the biggest thing is spot the ball. Everybody's ready to go no matter what happens. Kiwan obviously got hurt unfortunately, but he was supporting us the whole time, and someone else stepped in and took over.
6: Congratulations. Thank you.
7: Thank you.
4: Lucas Carnero with Marilyn Payne. Meanwhile, the men who called it for us on ESPN Radio, Mike Cousins and Max Starks from Nashville, filed this postgame extra.
5: Thank you, Alex. Sunday night in Nashville proved to be one of the best games of week one in the college football season. It didn't take an extra second added onto the clock to make it a nail.

0: run. Three-run shot, and Teal still looking out there to make sure it cleared the wall. A leaping attempt at that fence in center field, delayed fireworks going off. Three-run blast, Teal's third of the year.
1: Nobody knew.
0: And the White Sox have blown it open.
2: Got into double digits with a 10-1 lead. It'd be a 10-1 victory. The White Sox down 27-15 against the AL Central this season, have a 2.5-game lead over Cleveland in the American League Central for the division lead. Blue Jays taking on the Royals, bottom of the first inning. Royals looking to get the score early on 96.5 The Fan.
3: Spencer Arrighetti looking very slowly here in the first. Now he brings it to Vinny, who pounds one deep right field. Back goes Lucas to the wall and gone. Vinny Pasquantino.
2: Pasquantino with a 3-run blast to make it 3-0 Royals. And then Salvador Perez in the bottom of the third adds two more.
4: First pitch to Salvi. And he hits it high in the air, deep left center field. Bateman's onto the track at the fence. He looks up. It's off the top of the wall. Bounces over toward the fountains. A 2-run homer for Salvador Perez. It kept carrying and carrying and carrying. And then it was gone. And the Royals have their lead. It's 5-0 in the bottom of the third.
2: Royals would go on to win it 6-1. Kansas City 17-8 at home since the All-Star break. Blue Jays see their 4-game win streak come to an end and move to just a game behind the Guardians for the final AL wildcard spot. We move to the AL East. Red Sox taking on the Orioles. Boston trailing 1-0 in the top of the second on WEEI 93.7 FM.
5: Here's the pitch.
6: Driven high and deep into left field. Hits at the track. Hits at the wall. Gone! Eli White does it again. A 3-run homer. And the Red Sox lead it 3-1.
2: Be the only RBIs in the game the Red Sox would need as Peyton Tolley was on the mound already with 11 strikeouts in the game in the six, looking for an even dozen.
5: Here's Couser. Waiting on a 1-2. The pitch.
6: Swing and a miss. A dozen strikeouts for Peyton Tolley. He got him with a devastating cutter, and Tolley rolls on.
2: Red Sox win it 3-1. Four straight win for the Sox. They're now 6 games ahead of the Guardians for the second wildcard spot in the AL. Eli White, his first homer since the Red Sox acquired him from the Rays, has 8 RBIs this month after only 3 in the month of August. Another win for rookie Peyton Tolley, 12 strikeouts in 6 innings, 159 now for Tolley on the season. That's the second most by a Red Sox rookie all time. Only Daisuke Matsuzaka had more, and Aroldis Chapman with his 400th career save, 9th player to reach 400 saves since they started counting that statistic. 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
2: 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I'm Alex DeBarrio. 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A lot of action on the diamond on Sunday. Again, pennant races heating up. Several players trying to hit milestones, especially in the home run department, with Pete Crow Armstrong sitting on 39 home runs, entering play on Sunday. Plus, some college football action here with the best moments from Sunday. Here's Ed Bankin with our top sound.
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20: Alex, we begin with baseball and a dramatic comeback by the Braves in Philadelphia. It started with a three-run blast by Ronald Acuna Jr. as heard on 680 The Fan.
21: Again, the 1-2. Swung on, hit high in the air, left field. Going back now, De La Cruz at the wall. That is long gone. And he silences the masses in Philly. The game is tied for a piece of the eighth.
7: Number four.
20: In San Diego, the Padres set the tone early to win over the Yankees with three straight home runs, ending with this run from Manny Machado. The call on 97-3, The Fan.
22: And Machado hits it in the air deep to center field. Jones going back. He's looking up. It's going to go. Back to back to back. Tatis said Cronenworth and Machado off of Garrett Cole. And the Padres lead it 3-0.
7: Number three.
20: In Miami, the Cubs fell to the Marlins despite a major milestone for Pete Crow Armstrong, who went deep for the 40th time this season. The call on the Cubs radio network.
23: Phillips delivers. Crow Armstrong, it's a high fly ball deep down the right field line. If it stays there, it's gone. It's gone. Number 40 for Pete Crow Armstrong. The first Cubs left-handed hitter to hit 40 home runs since Billy Williams in 1970.
7: Number two.
20: In Cleveland, the Guardians stay 2.5 games behind the White Sox in the AL Central race and also remain in the final AL wildcard spot in walk-off fashion. The call on WGAM 1100.
21: A swing and a line drive, base hit right field. Daniel Seaman drives in the game winner. Angel Hernal scores. Seaman mobbed
20: college football, a wild opener between

0: Memphis, and Louisville, which ended on a game-winning field goal for the Rebels by Lucas Camaro, is heard on ESPN Radio.
1: The holder is Oscar Bird, the punter. He's down on the knee. Snap and holder, good. Kick is on the way. Hand over end, and that is good. Ball game over. Ole Miss wins it 41-38 over Louisville here in Nashville.
2: United States got a scare from Italy on Sunday in the FIBA World Cup. The USA offense struggled, scored just 55 points, 10 points from Jackie Young, a 55-52 win over the Italians, fewest points scored in a game by the Americans in a World Cup game since 42-38 win back in 1967. It was the 32nd straight win for the U.S. women. Team head coach Carol Lawson on getting tested.
3: I think you have to be just honest with yourself as an individual and as a team. When you have a performance that's below your level, don't try to excuse away what happened. Just be honest with what you're seeing and then go back to work to improve. This is so hard to win in the World Cup. And I know our history is so accomplished at our federation. And I know we all know the expectation is for us to win. But every single one of those wins came hard. And every win at this tournament comes hard. And we understand that. You have to have great respect for who you play, and you have to prepare in a way to win. And so it's supposed to be challenging, and we're supposed to have moments where we're not at our best. And the teams that can persevere through that and have a resilient mindset are the ones that are able to win.
2: The U.S. already advancing into the quarters with one more group play game left. Dodgers and Nationals in the night game on Sunday. Dodgers trailing by 2 in the 8th, and then Mookie Betts changed things.
4: Now the pitch. Mookie
1: swings, hits a drive. Deep left field. Way back. It's gone! A Mookie Mullen on a Sunday night flips the score. And the Dodgers lead it 7-5. Mookie Betts with his 18th home run of the season.
2: 7-5 the final. Dodgers with their 41st comeback win this season. Coming up next here on ESPN Radio, it's Unsportsmanlike. I'm Alex Sobario, and this is SportsCenter All Night, ESPN Radio, and the ESPN app.
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9: Potential additions of Daquan Wright and Xavien Harris, of course, not going to be on the rosters.
10: I wonder, is it worth it? I don't think it is, but ultimately, they'll do whatever it takes to win.
11: It just feels like LSU is like, okay, we have this injunction in our pocket, but let's take our time a little bit and see exactly what the headwinds are.
12: The more this happens and the more these things keep being the central focus of the news, the more we're dying one day at a time.
13: All that fighting, all that going against the grain, all that cold pot of gumbo, justice was served, and here we are. Daquan Wright, Xavien Harris were not even added to the LSU roster prior to their season opener against the Clemson Tigers. Mia O'Brien, Keith Irizarry here on Unsportsmanlike on ESPN and ESPN Radio. Keith, were you surprised that they didn't add these players before the start?
14: I wasn't surprised.
13: No, okay. That was something that all last week, Michelle Smallman, myself, Courtney Cronin, kept hammering home. This idea of, number one, they may not actually be on the opening day roster. But then number two, because of the court case that was ruled last Thursday or adjudicated last Thursday, if LSU refuses to roster these players throughout the course of the season, they will be held in contempt of court. And so now that LSU has gone to the ends of the earth to try to make these players eligible, technically, they have to let them play if they want to play. And that's where my question now begins of, where will we see them play at all? Or is this going to be mental gymnastics and semantics where they are able to convince these players, just kidding, you're not actually going to play?
14: So I think there's a chance that they play. I just never thought it was going to be week one.
13: Just because of the ramp-up period?
14: Yeah, well, think about it. I mean, like, these guys, I know they were in NFL camps, but they still need to get, you know, acclimated with what's going on at LSU. Neither of these guys are LSU guys, right? They would be transferring in. They're,
13: you Ole Miss guys.
14: Ole Miss guys. Obviously, they know Lane Kiffin, but they don't necessarily know the players at LSU. Some of them are Ole Miss guys, but they don't know everybody there. I never thought they'd play week one, and originally, I didn't think they would ever play. I'm now starting to lean a little bit. I'll go 50-50 that they play.
13: Okay.
14: I think there is a chance that they are on the field. This is another weird one too, right? Because you had the COVID kids that got the extra year. These guys are essentially like, they're not doing anything wrong per se. If we go back to the top of the show, what was my word? Optics. Just the optics of guys that were in NFL camps, then going back to play college football after, like,

0: They didn't look great. There were some flaws in that first half. They also played a good team in Louisville. That's going to be their top 25 team. Whereas LSU played a Clemson team. And again, I know we're going to get more into Clemson. That Clemson looked very lackluster. And yes, we will talk more Clemson. LSU's really good. And they've got weapons on offense. They have a really good offensive line. Their defense is excellent. Lane Kiffin knows how to scheme up a football game. These LSU Tigers are for real. The question with all of these teams, and again, almost to come back to us learning this transfer portal thing, is, you know, it's almost like when Kentucky in basketball was bringing in, let's just bring in five McDonald's All-Americans and see if it works, right? And it's freshmen and they're out, and a new roster every year. College football now is to the point where you're getting new rosters almost every year, right? Where you're getting 30 and 40 transfer kids coming in out of the 53 or 50 some odd players that you're dressing. So it's interesting to see how they gel immediately. Again, LSU played a team that's not very good in Clemson. It's so weird to be saying right now, but LSU gelled really well. Like Leavitt looked fantastic. He looked like the athlete that they hoped that he would be, and everyone else on the team kind of fell in line, and Lane Kiffin had him rolling.
1: Slow start and interception on the second throw, or rather the second play from scrimmage for Sam Leavitt, but he finished 16 of 28 for 230 yards and one passing touchdown. Also rushed for two more scores. You mentioned, though, Keith, roster turnover.
0: Uh-huh.
1: Most teams in FBS these days, you're seeing 30 to 40 new players each and every year. Not at one location, not at little old Clemson. Has it finally come back to bite Dabo Swinney that he refuses to adapt? That's coming up next here on Unsportsmanlike on ESPN and ESPN Radio.
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8: This can't be a surprise. Look, 51-10. Dabo had to know that they were going to get trucked.
9: The man has two national championships. The one thing I feel very confident in saying about Dabo is he ain't walking away on his own.
10: Is Dabo the right leader of this team? It's a fair question to ask after such a flat opening performance.
11: Best thing about that one is it's over. So obviously...

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13: She wants to dance like
14: Neo, Brian, Keithy, Rosari in for Evan Cohen, Chris Canty, Michelle Smallman on this fine Labor Day. We are presented by Progressive Insurance. Thanks so much for hanging out with us, whether that be on ESPN Radio, ESPN 2, Sirius XM Channel 80, or the ESPN app. A three-pack in college football Sunday of Labor Day weekend. And boy, oh boy, Keith, did we save the best for last. Final score from Nashville, Tennessee, Ole Miss 41, Louisville 38. For most of this game, it looked like the Ohio State transfer, Lincoln Kiholtz, the signal caller for Jeff Brohm in Louisville this upcoming season. Maybe not exactly the best pick in the portal early on in this game. He lit it up in the second half of this one. He finishes 18 of 29 for 307 yards, 2 passing touchdowns, but not to be outdone. Trinidad Chambliss, who again, this time 1 year ago, was coming off of a illustrious, yes, but Division II career, hoping for his then expected to be final season of college eligibility to maybe get in a couple games here and there at Ole Miss, maybe push Austin Simmons for that starting job. And what did he do, Keith? He went out, he made the final four. Ole Miss not only making a statement, a new head coach now with Pete Golding, the former defensive coordinator, a top 10 team to begin 2026 because expectations sky high for the quarterback of the Rebels. Trinidad Chambliss, 21 of 36 for 336 yards, 3 passing touchdowns, 1 interception, also rushed for a score. I think at this point in time, and we'll pull up the DraftKings Sportsbook odds, but I think at this point in time, from the sample size we have from week 0 and week 1, Keith, Trinidad.

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10: Upon Further Review is brought to you by Hands-Free Skechers Slip-Ins, Aero Burst, high-performance running shoes that cut through the wind. Sitting in for Chris Canty, Evan Cohen, Michelle Smallman on Nia O'Brien. Keith Irizarry on Sportsmanlike is presented by Progressive Insurance. Let's get it going, Keith. Beginning in the majors.
6: Number three.
10: Pete Crow Armstrong is the first player in Cubs history with a 40-homer, 30-stolen-base season. He is the fourth player, age 24 or younger, to record 40 homers and 30 stolen bases in a single season in Major League Baseball history. The only previous member of that list to win MVP during that season was Jose Canseco in 1988 with the Athletics. Can we just give PCA the NL MVP? Or are we still going to do the song and dance of, oh, Shohei Ohtani is lurking?
11: Follow Vegas. Minus 1,600 to win the NL MVP is PCA. Shohei is now plus 900. So I work for MLB Network, been there for, what, 8.5 years. And routinely I say this. In order to unseat someone who is the best player in your league, and Shohei is, he's the best player in the National League, and in order to get past him, you need to do something special. And PCA has been special this year. Now, you gave some of the numbers offensively.
10: Yeah.
11: By the way, he's also one of the two or three best defensive outfielders in all of baseball as well. And also, what's cool about what PCA did is he was not good early in this year. He was batting like 220, had like 6 home runs, and suddenly started, you know, he changed his swing just a touch, struck out a little bit less, made less outs, and oh, look, suddenly he's maybe the best player in the National League. Give him the MVP.
10: Well, I think the argument is that this is PCA, this is who he is, the hot and cold nature.
11: Sure.
10: Last year, he started out hot. Cold stretch to end the season. This year it's been the inverse of that, but he's playing well when it matters most. Additionally, to your point about the defensive prowess, that is why Shohei Ohtani, in my opinion, has won as many MVPs as he has, because he is doing something that has never been seen before in the modern era, and because he's contributing both in, on the mound and then in the batter's box, and that's almost an unfair advantage when it comes to the MVP race. I go back to this, Keith. What defines an MVP? An MVP is someone who is not only just putting up historic numbers, it is someone who, without their presence, their team is not competitive. I do not know if the Chicago Cubs are a playoff team without PCA. Simple as that.
11: That's a good point. Yeah, it's the age-old question, right? Is the MVP the best player, or is it the most valuable player for that team? I do think one of the one of the weird parts about the Shohei argument for or against is the fact that, you know, he's 8-2 as a pitcher this year and his ERA is amazing and all that kind of stuff. The problem was he did it at the beginning of the year.
10: Right.
11: If he was pitching now and going 8-2, we'd be having a different conversation. It's almost like the voters are probably going to forget that Shohei was one of the five best pitchers in baseball.

0: They have to be on an even level, right? Because they are now businessmen and businesswomen as well. So that becomes a big part of this. That's, I want someone youthful with a good business background. And I do think it is important for that person, like Roger Goodell, to be good enough on the microphone as well.
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1: 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We've already detailed LSU Clemson, certainly last night's thriller in Nashville, Tennessee, between Ole Miss and Louisville. But at the same time, I don't want to say that there are teams that I am already worried about after just one game sample size.
0: But you want to say it.
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5: 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Let's bring in the aforementioned Graz, because we are officially 48 hours and change away, Graz, from game one of the 2026 NFL season. We made it. Actual football will be played this week. But will we see the Patriots and the Seahawks at full strength Wednesday night at Lumen Field? What's the very latest?
6: Well, you're asking about Trevion Henderson, probably the Patriots running back. Hasn't been practicing the last couple of weeks. Doesn't sound good for him. He wasn't out there at practice yesterday, and today should be their last practice before that game. So if you don't see him on the field today, you can probably rule him out. It seems unlikely that he'll play, but it's always possible he jumps back into practice here at the last minute. But that's the key injury concern, I think, going into this game for both of these teams. The Patriots will be light at running back with Ramondre Stevenson and a couple guys that are new to their roster. It looks like they'll probably be without Trevion Henderson as they go into Seattle with revenge on their minds.
7: Graz, Niners and Rams in Australia. What are some of the big storylines going into that one?
6: I think one of the most amazing ones is the difference in their travel plans, right, Keith? Like the Niners got there Wednesday night. The Rams haven't left yet. They're leaving tomorrow night for a game that is Thursday night in this country, Friday afternoon in Australia. So very different approaches. It's the first time this ever happened, so we'll see who ends up looking smart out of that. Otherwise, yeah, Myles Garrett back on the practice field for the Rams over the weekend. That's a good sign that he'll be ready to go. And then we'll wait to find out on Aaron Donald. The Rams have not committed to whether he will play in their opener in Australia, but they do plan to bring everyone, which would include him at this point. He is on their roster, so he's been practicing with an eye toward can he get himself ready to go after 2 years off. So that's a storyline that will probably stretch out here over the next couple days as the Rams make their way to Melbourne.
7: Graz, you've been around this for so long. If you were doing this, do you think Aaron Donald should play right away, or should they slow play this a little bit?
6: I'd lean toward no because of 2 years off, and he just got to camp, and it is such a long, unprecedented trip. Nobody knows what it's going to do to any of their bodies. That said, I mean, this is Aaron's show to a certain extent. The Rams didn't pursue him. He decided to come back. They're happy to have him, certainly. And if he and their medical and training staff believe he can give them a few snaps on Thursday night, then I don't believe, Keith, that they're going to be in a position to tell him no right now. So, yeah, I mean, to me, I would lean the other way. Tell Aaron, stay home, get yourself ready for week two. But I'm not sure that's how he rolls.
5: Our insider Dan Graziano joining us.

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13: Can we bring back the bullpen cart?
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13: And then you'll spend the rest of the game in the bathroom.
12: I'd do that anyway.
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13: Ugh.
16: I'm over it. 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
13: Get a life.
17: Unsportsmanlike is presented by Progressive Insurance. Mia O'Brien, Keith Irizarry sitting in for Evan Cohen, Chris Canty, and Michelle Smallman on this fine Labor Day. Something tells me either that or me completely butchering the upon further review numbers is where we begin with Pat Costello's list of, I don't even, what do we want to call it? What's the term?
18: Grievances.
17: Grievances. That was going to say Christmas. Grievances. His list of grievances. Probably, it probably starts
13: the airing
17: there.
13: Of grievances.
17: The airing of grievances
18: rest
17: on Labor
18: of us,
17: Day.
18: For the rest of us.
17: That's what Labor Day is. It's for those of us who are laboring on Labor Day. Your airing of your grievances, sir.
13: It's funny that rejoin talked about being in the bathroom for a while, because I would like to talk about public bathrooms. Like restaurant bathrooms is really what I'm talking about. I think that all of these bathrooms need to have a sign outside that tells you how many stalls are on the inside. Because there's nothing that annoys me more than when I walk up to a bathroom and I'm like, am I going to walk in on somebody right now? Am I about to open this door and there's just somebody like doing their business in there?
17: Did that happen to you this weekend, Pat?
13: It happened to me, yeah, fairly recently, where I like opened the door thinking that it was like a big, large bathroom with multiple stalls and stuff. And I opened the door and it was not. It was just one guy who did not lock the door. And I don't understand why this is a thing. Like, there needs to be some transparency in these public bathrooms. It's insane.
18: I mean, or people could just lock the door.
13: Lock the door, obviously. But, like, you never know when you walk up to a bathroom in, like, a restaurant what you're walking into.
18: What I need to know from you, Pat, is what did you say?
17: Yeah, to the guy.
18: When the door opened and you see this guy doing his thing.
13: That was pretty much it.
17: A little Midwest.
18: I think it would be like, bro, lock the door. What are you doing?
13: I just left. I didn't even go to the bathroom.
17: He just like did one of these.
13: Yeah, I wasn't going to wait outside so he could like come out. I just left.
18: Yeah, that was like you know what? I don't have to go anymore. I'm good.
13: Exactly. Yeah, I was just like, I'm gone.
17: I do feel like typically, I don't want to say that you can read the bathroom, but typically, especially like if you're in a restaurant where you know.

0: it's a smaller restaurant. Okay, the odds are good. There's only one single, like, toilet in here. There's not actually stalls when I open this door. Mm. I feel like you can read it. Sometimes it's, you know.
1: I can never read it. There, the amount of times
2: I'm with Pat, I don't think I can read
0: Pat
2: that.
0: Pat Costello,
2: maybe,
0: no,
2: maybe that's
0: no non-bathroom reader, and Keith Irizarry as well.
1: The amount of times where I'll go to like a restaurant bathroom and knock on the door because I'm like, is this a single bathroom?
2: I'm kind of with you on
1: and
2: that.
1: And then I knock on the door and I open it and it's a gigantic bathroom. I'm like, God, I'm an idiot.
2: You know what?
1: Just put a sign. Just put like a sign next to the little like guy that's sitting on the thing. Just put like three, and so you know there's three urinals in there or whatever. Like, give me something.
2: I know. The normal crew here likes to bash Pat on all of his stuff normally.
0: You're with
2: him. I agree with him. I also, I'll add something else I don't like about like nice restaurant
0: bathrooms. What are you over with nice restaurants?
2: When they're really dark. I don't understand why I walk in and it's like mood lighting. It's like dark in the bathroom. Like, no, give me a real light. Let me, you know, go to the bathroom and I'll leave.
0: Try not to flashbang you, like the kids say. Like, because you're going from like the subtle mood
2: lighting.
0: Don't
2: even know what that means.
0: So, okay, so like.
2: As the kids say.
1: I love when Mia hits us with as the kids say. Like, she's a 58-year-old woman.
0: Especially after, well, first off, you're young. Pat's also younger than me.
2: Back in my day.
0: But the Unk, we were also called Unk Sportsmanlike last week. So, to appeal to the Gen Zers who are listening to this program.
2: Wait, you were called Unk Sportsmanlike?
0: Courtney and Michelle were, more specifically. I was on the next day, but yes, Unc.
1: Well, that's because they're both ancient.
0: Courtney's only 2 years older than me. Anyways,
2: that is messed up.
1: Age-wise, yes, but in spirit, she's like 50 years older.
0: I won't disagree with that.
3: I'm the most youthful one, then.
0: But no, so a flashbang is like, you know, like you're watching something or you're like you're scrolling, and all of a sudden, like something really bright pops out. It's like, whoa! Like, wasn't expecting that. So like your eyes have already been adjusted to the nice mood lighting in the restaurant, and then if you like pop into the bathroom and it's like fluorescent lighting everywhere, and you're just like disoriented. They're trying to avoid that.
2: Pat, I'm going to steal your segment. I have another thing that I'm over. Flashbang is a thing that's ever said.
0: Flashbang, you're over.
2: I'm over that terminology.
0: This is why you come to Unsportsman. Like, you learn new terms every single day.
1: As I'm sitting here, I have another bathroom grievance.
0: Let's hear it.
1: I don't like the hand air dryer things. What are they called? I don't even know what they're called.
2: Those are the worst.
1: They're the worst.
2: The water gets on your sneakers.
0: Well, that's why you need the ones where you actually like insert your hands into it,
1: no.
0: And so the air comes out.
2: No, then you accidentally touch those.
1: Yeah, no, those are even worse.
0: No, I love those because then you don't drip. And also, it's like.
2: Ooh, but then when you touch it,
1: you know what's great? Paper towels.
2: Yes.
1: They're great.
0: But
1: they clean your hands, they dry them, they're great.
0: Pat, you know what's also great? The environment. They're trying to protect the environment.
1: Yeah, recycle
0: the paper
1: towels.
0: Like there's no tomorrow.
1: We can recycle them. But I don't need that. There's no way that the hand dryers are good for the environment. I just don't believe that.
0: Well,
1: it's just a waste of electricity.
2: Terrible for my sneakers. The water gets on my sneakers.
1: Yeah,
2: I don't know.
1: All the water that's on your hands just gets blown onto the ground. There's just a puddle on the ground of what you just washed off. That's disgusting.
2: I don't know if I should feel good about this or not.
0: My thing is just like, I agree. Like sometimes you just need a paper towel, but I also recognize that then, and this is something that I'm over when it comes to public restrooms, then people strewn the paper towels everywhere because you go to grab one or the kid in front of you goes to grab one. And then they accidentally grab three, and now all of a sudden it's a hot mess of paper towels everywhere. And that's not very becoming either.
2: And you also need to use the paper towel to open the door, right? Because you don't want to touch it after you wash your hands. Now once you do it, now you turn, and you turn around, and obviously go, Kobe, and you throw it into the garbage can.
0: I want to bring back the kickstands on the doors that we had during COVID. There was like a big push to bring those.
2: When you could like move with your foot, mm-hmm. Right?
0: Yep, where you just like, you pull it with your foot, and they don't even have to touch the handle.
2: They still have those at MLB Network.
0: So they do?
2: They never removed them from all the doors.
0: Okay, so you just like use your foot and you open up the door that way.
2: Yep.
0: It's got to be a lighter door. Sometimes bathroom doors are a little too heavy.
2: Yeah.
0: But no, Pat, I do agree with regards to your original I'm over it of you never know if it's a single bathroom or if it's multiple stalls because I do think there's a system that we could use where like there's a light up, right? So if there are multiple stalls, if this stall is available, there's a green light.
2: Oh, I like
0: that. If this stall is taken, there's a red light.
1: I don't even need just put a number. The little person and then four.
0: You just want to know how many stalls there are, but you won't know if they're all taken.
1: That's fine. If it's taken, I can wait, but I don't want to.
0: Not if it's a single.
1: Yeah, I'll wait. I don't mind waiting, but just I need to know how many there are.
3: Wait till a pad goes into a bathroom that has a bathroom attendant. Like,
0: oh,
3: a
0: lot of,
4: I've heard his rant on
3: like
4: that.
3: Spots in New York and all that have like,
1: I've never been in a place that has a bathroom attendant. Do they even exist anymore?
0: Do you promise not to judge me? I thought that was just female bathrooms. I didn't know men's bathrooms.
3: No, they have attendants too. Bathrooms.
2: Yeah, like weddings and stuff like that.
0: Well, no, weddings, but I didn't know at a restaurant. That they
3: I've been
0: have.
3: In spots in the city, especially New York City, where they have a bathroom attendant who's trying to giving you a paper towel, who's trying to like sell, you know, hit you with some cologne.
1: Trying to get a tip.
3: Yeah, exactly.
0: Yeah. I thought that was just the women's restroom. I didn't know the men's restroom.
2: Little mouthwash.
0: Right, exactly. But those are like in the little baskets.
2: I think, no, it happens for men too.
0: It does.
2: Yeah.
0: Interesting.
1: I have one more that I would like to
2: talk
1: about.
2: Let's go, Pat.
0: Go ahead, Pat.
1: People who back into parking spots.
0: Yes.
1: I was at the grocery store.
0: Don't come to Florida. That's all they do.
1: I mean, I think it happens everywhere.
2: Is there?
1: I don't think it's Florida exclusive.
2: But is what if there's a reason for it?
1: What could be the reason? 1 minute, by the way.
2: You're at a school, buses are lining up, and if you try to back out, you're never going to be able to get out because you'll end up hitting children.
0: Did this happen to you at pickup?
2: I see people do it. I actually don't. I try to park not in the parking lot, but I see people do it.
1: Wouldn't you hit the children if you pull out either way?
2: No, because if you're seeing, now you can honk at them and, you know, like...
0: Because you can see.
1: I mean, you can...
0: Forward.
1: You can see them if they're... behind you still.
2: Yeah, but they don't move as fast when you're...
1: Also, you might hit the children while you're backing in. 30 seconds.
2: That's also a good point. You might hit them that way, too.
1: It drives me crazy. Like, I'm sitting here in this parking lot watching this person for, like, a minute try to back into this parking spot in their huge truck. What are you doing? Get real.
2: That's the other part, too. It's always the biggest car that tries to back in.
0: Coming up on Unsportsmanlike... They're not backing it up. They're going full steam ahead up in Ann Arbor. The Big Ten doubling down on its ruling from over the weekend.
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3: Good morning. It's 7 a.m. here on Monday, September 7th. Today in Baton Rouge, you can expect sunny skies with a high of 93. On today's show, we'll recap LSU's dominating victory over the Clemson Tigers as the Lane Kiffin era is officially underway. 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
1: Sorry about that quiet howl, guys. That's what we...
0: All good. Jake, Lynn, Alondra, Tate, Chazette here with us as well.
2: Twos
0: in the house. We got a packed house. Packed studio. Mm-hmm. A lot to get to.
2: Intern.
3: Ooh.
0: Free intern. Unpaid intern.
2: Very unpaid.
0: Good, get that out there. Else you play football this weekend?
3: They're saying that they did.
2: It's kind of week.
0: That was fun.
3: It was fun until, like, we were up by 41 points.
2: It was still fun.
0: It never was not fun.
2: Ooh, baby.
0: It never was not fun. That, well.
2: That's what you paid for right there. My God.
3: For real.
0: Good job.
2: Yeah. Did I steal it from you?
0: Did
2: I take that line from you?
0: You did.
2: Oh, my bad.
0: That's good.
2: We're like on the same page right now.
0: That's right.
2: We're in sync, like the LSU offense.
0: That was such a butt whooping that it's hard to even put it into words. Watching it live was just incredible. But like to go back and to watch it afterwards, I think they kicked their butts even worse.
2: Mm-hmm.
0: Like when I went back and watched it on film.
2: Right.
0: Like when you watch it live, you know, maybe a guy missed a block, maybe a guy fell down, maybe, you know, whatever, but you're still excited about it. And you can kind of, you know, sometimes you can tell a little bit here, a little bit there. I said it on the broadcast like 15 times. I was like, Chris, the team speed difference here, like I can feel it in real time. Like I don't need to go back and watch the tape. From the very, very beginning, from the very start of the game, I was like, LSU looks like they are two times faster than Clemson right now. And that was the thing that just kept standing out to me. So, like, watching it live, like, that was my biggest point of emphasis was just the difference in Tim's speed. But going back and watching it again, Matt, it's hard to dominate a team like LSU did Clemson.
2: It was complete and utter domination from as soon as that boot met that ball. Until the clock hit zero, it was complete domination. You talk about the team speed, and I don't know. You line both these teams up. I don't know how they compare when you compare 40 times on a clock, but when you compare how fast they were on a football field, it was.

0: close. And now you can say that's anything. You could say they had more energy. They played together more. They knew what they were doing a little bit better. They were in better shape. I don't care what it was, but they were in like sixth gear, and Clemson looked like they were in fourth gear.
1: Yeah.
0: And that is not a knock against Clemson. That is a credit to LSU in the way in which they played. They were ready for the game. They were excited. You could feel that they were feasting on the energy in Tiger Stadium, certainly. Tired of a lot of talk and a lot of noise outside of the building. And my God, did they go and play and did they execute well? And you're right. You watch that game live and you're just excited. I mean, we're watching it. You're watching it as a commentator, but also a fan. And things are happening fast. The game's moving fast. I'm watching it as a fan on television, and I'm just watching us kick their butt the entire time, right? And I'm trying to I'm trying to look at the X's and O's a little bit while I'm watching, but I'm also cheering and like excited and like running around the house and high-fiving everybody. But then you go back to the film and you watch it, and I hadn't watched the entire thing. I watched the first quarter and a half. But that's pretty much all you really need to see to kind of get the vibe and see. You saw a extremely, incredibly well-coached football team. There are a lot of similarities. So there's a couple of similarities on the offensive line from last year.
2: Yeah.
0: I mean, not a lot. But yeah, Center, right tackle.
2: Yeah.
0: The center, right tackle didn't play anywhere near to what they played this past week against Clemson.
2: Yeah.
0: The entire offensive line. So last year was so frustrating, beating our head against the wall, like watching the offense. They couldn't pass off a tackle in game. They couldn't pass off one.
2: Yeah.
0: Well, guess what they did the first play of the game? They passed it off and it was like beautiful.
2: Yeah.
0: It was beautiful. The entire game, the offensive line, I was impressed with everything. I was impressed with Sam. I was impressed with the receivers. Oh, my God, I was impressed with Dylan. But I came away extremely excited about the offensive line. My God. Yeah, y'all know that I don't think things are much sexier than a good pass protection and sorting a bunch of crap out that the defense is going to throw to you. And they did it, and I was excited. So that tells me right there. So the energy in which they played, but the offensive line, how well they played and in sync and how well coached they were, that tells me that this isn't just like, man, they just came out and they out-energized them. They were more ready for it. That tells me they are well coached and they are good. And like the team in whole, as a whole, is set up for success the entire season just because I was watching how good that offensive line was sorting things out. I know the attention to detail that this offensive coaching staff has provided them. I know that they provide them with the technique, and they have the skill, but they provide them with the technique and how to do it.
2: There's a strain, too, from that offensive line that we didn't really see a year ago.
0: There's a strain. There was a confidence. There was a swagger to them. You can tell, like, it's hard for offensive linemen to have swagger, okay? Like, it just is what it is. It's a nasty position. It's a dirty position. It's a rough and tough position, but they did it. And you can tell by the speed in which they pass things off. So first play of the game, the defensive end comes up two steps and then loops back around. Jordan Seaton, my God, what a performance! What a opening statement for him at LSU.
2: Yeah,
0: he sees it, boom.

0: man-child. I can already tell you he's got football IQ.
1: Yeah.
0: That was the thing I was most excited about leaving because it was so bad last year.
1: Yeah.
0: I can tell that they are so well coached this year and they were so poorly coached in the past. And then we can stop talking about that, the past. We can talk about right. how awesome it is now.
1: That's right. That's right. I mean, we'll cover it. We'll cover every angle of it today. But even like going back in some of the bigger offensive moments that you had in the past, a lot of it was some incredible individual effort. Like this was a complete team effort on both sides of the football. Mm-hmm. And that's how you get to some of these stat lines. Like typically I don't bring the stat sheet in here, but like I got it after the game. I'm doing the post game.
0: Yeah. You talk stats, right?
1: And now, I'm like, sure. I'm bringing the sheet to talk about on Monday morning on OTB. By the way, the game got so out of hand, I told y'all this, I started throwing OTB-isms into the broadcast.
0: Yeah.
1: I was like, let me see how many I can get. I probably
2: did.
1: Just
2: throw methinks in there?
1: I definitely threw a Capital City in there. And like, I'm chuckling over there.
0: Yeah, you threw a Capital City?
1: I threw a Capital City in there.
0: Yeah, you did.
1: No doubt.
2: How many times did you say boot meets ball?
1: Oh, at least 7.
0: Methinks, Hassan Longstreet. We'll run it here.
1: Also, he's going to line up at punt returner. We'll get to that as well. Saw that. All right.
2: Yeah.
1: Yeah. Everybody's like, was that? I was like, yeah, it was number 8. Mm-hmm. That was him. That was him out there. A couple things that just, it's almost ludicrous. Like, it's like you're playing NCAA, the video game. First downs, LSU set a school record 38. Clemson had 8, and most of those came on their last drive. Rushing yards, LSU ran the football 58 times for 309 yards. Clemson ran it 26 times for 40 yards. Total offensive plays, 48 total for Clemson. I think LSU had 47 in Clemson's territory, mm-hmm. and they ran 94 plays overall to Clemson's 48. Time of possession, 36:09 for LSU, 23:51 for Clemson. Third down conversions, 11 of 16 for LSU, 1 of 13 for Clemson. I mean, honestly, you could just continue going on down the stat sheet, and every one of them seems more ludicrous than the one before.
0: 5.22 yards per rush is pretty decent.
1: That's okay. If you're into that.
0: If you're into that sort of thing, I guess. I'm trying to think of, what was the longest run of the day? I'm trying to say, if you take that one away, then
1: God, you can't do that because that person ran that and you don't
0: fall down. It truly did that.
1: If I hear somebody say that today, I'll punch him right in the face. Dylan Jones, 15 yards was his long. Sam Levitt, 18 yards. Stacey Gage, 12 yards. Landon Clark, 8 yards. So
0: it wasn't like a huge.
1: To your point. Yeah.
0: But we're 5.22 yards per carry. Now, it does help. Scrambles certainly help that number. Sam Levitt with 113 total yards rushing.
1: I need to go ahead and just get this over with. I knew he was athletic. I didn't know he was that. Mm-hmm. I didn't know he was that twitchy.
0: I don't know. I don't think anybody did.
1: No.
0: I don't know, how much caffeine he had.
2: They put him, a new foot.
1: Somebody say this on Twitter, and gosh, I promise you I'll search to make sure I accredit it. They said he's like a squirrel who got into the medicine cabinet.
0: Yeah.
1: Mm-hmm. And just took everything.
3: To your point,
0: it's a squirrel on Adderall.
3: Straight line speed I knew he had, but there's a play, it's like early third quarter, runs up the middle, stops on a dime, runs to the left. It's just nobody could touch it.
0: It certainly not smooth, right?
3: I mean, it doesn't look great.
0: I was watching him run, and I was like, my God. I was like, Sam Levitt looks like he's got the zoomies out there.
1: Yeah.
0: And he's always leaning forward. I was sitting there, and Lacey's like, every time he falls forward for 3 or 4 yards.
1: Yeah.
0: He's always moving forward. It certainly wasn't smooth, but I think that kind of helps.
1: I think so, too.
0: It kind of helps. It's kind of hard to get a good hit on him. It's hard to have a good angle on him, and he's moving so quickly. He's gaining so much ground. He's just leaning forward the entire time. And I was just and then he kind of does that. He's got a little hitch in his get along a little bit. And he's And then he kind of, and I'm like, my God, this kid looks like he's got the zoomies out there.
3: Think about his second rushing touchdown. He has his back to the goal line and he falls back.
0: Yeah.
3: Sticks the ball out.
1: Two different times, Clemson fully expected him to just run out of bounds. And then when he didn't, he put his foot in the ground and went north south.

0: south, and it kind of surprised them.
1: Yeah.
0: So the defender in front of him both times kind of just like stood there, got frozen a little bit because they just fully expected him to kind of give up on the play. And so like, there's an aggressive nature too. Now, as the season goes along, you got to pick and choose whenever you take some of those chances.
1: Right.
0: Maybe to take a
2: not against
0: hit,
2: Louisiana but, Tech.
0: Yeah, right.
1: Yeah, yeah. We don't need to do that. I don't need Sam to have 113 this week.
2: No.
1: Just don't need it.
2: Oh, my God. They're going to smash Ole Miss.
1: There you go. I mean, if the team that us – okay, so that's going to be the hard part of this week.
2: Yeah.
1: In the next couple of weeks. Or, I'm sorry, the next couple of days is trying to, you know, go through the film, certainly share what we learned through the film with you, the listener, but try to decipher just how good – based on one game, you can't do it off one game. But you can pick and choose little things. Like I talked about the offensive line execution. You can see things that are going to make a good team for an entire year.
0: Yeah.
1: Now, there's games people have where you get lucky. Not lucky. I mean, you make your own luck.
0: Right.
1: I hate the word lucky when it comes to sports. But, like, you make your own luck. But, like, somebody gets wide open.
0: Makes a lot of luck.
1: A cornerback, like, falls down. You hit, like...
0: Yeah.
1: But we're going to share as much as we can with you from the film. But the hard part is going to be to decipher how good is LSU based on his performance or how bad is Clemson.
2: I think it's both.
0: Oh, it's definitely a combination of both.
1: I saw a lot of lows.
2: Clemson is bad.
1: I saw a lot of lows from Clemson.
2: Yeah.
0: And if it honestly, like if the score would have been, I don't know, 35-14, I'd be like, it's definitely, because it is. It is a combination of both. But the way that LSU handled Clemson, I kept saying this too on Saturday night. Clemson is not where Clemson was years ago. I get that. But what you're doing on this field would have been impressive against directional school U, against an FCS team. Like, it does not matter. I said, but the fact that you're doing this against Clemson, I know they're not where they were. It's still Clemson.
1: Right.
0: It's still Dabo Swinney. It's still Tom Allen being your defense coordinator. It's Chad Morse being your OC. And Chad Morse is, we'll talk about that and some of the plays he ran from 2012. Rich Bisacci is a special teams coordinator. They've got coaches. So I'm with you. It is a combination of both, no doubt about it. But you're never supposed to make Clemson look like LSU did on Saturday.
3: That's why I pulled this up. You're talking about Clemson players quitting. Watch the guys like the goal line.
0: Those guys all thought he was going like...
3: Yeah, they just stood there.
0: They just assumed that he was going out of bounds.
1: I mean... And I'm not going to say... And I say there were lows. And I say there was just some... Clemson played like it was a first game.
0: That's the play right
2: there. They did not look good.
1: They played like it was a first game. LSU, of course, made them look like a high school team. So the question will be answered throughout the season. How good is LSU? How bad is Clemson? Is Clemson bad? We don't know. The way that LSU executed, who's beating them this past
3: think
1: week?
3: Of a...
1: Just like if you just take...
0: Play
2: in a
1: bubble.
2: That
1: this
2: one, just...
1: one day in a bubble.
3: Matt, find somebody out of position. Find a blown coverage on Saturday.
0: Only saw like one.
3: At the end of the third quarter, I see DeShaun Spears and Tamarcus Cooley running off the field. I'm like, oh, hey, they played.
1: Mm-hmm.
3: And seen them all day because nobody's beating them.
1: I didn't see many missed blocks.
0: Yeah, just
1: like on offense, it's hard to tell a lot of it, like misassignments. It's hard to tell on like when you're watching and you don't know the offense, but like you just look at one-on-one block, like it was a complete and utter ass whipping.
0: Yep.
2: Very little penalties. Love to see that.
1: Sorry, Tues. Earmuffs.
0: Yeah, I think you end up having what? Six
2: I think is what it was.
0: Yeah. I think Clemson only had five. It was a clean game from that standpoint. Our Dylan Jones take standing pretty tall right now.
2: He's going to have a million rushing yards.
1: Yeah, I don't think it's going to be running back by committee. Doesn't look like.
0: I won't forget that Taylor put that video out when we were talking about Dylan Jones, and he was going to be, you know, he was going to be RB1, and he was going to get the, you know, a majority of the carries or whatever. And there was a lot of people that just didn't believe them. Like, look, I don't care who plays running back at LSU. But just based off what our eyes are telling us and our conversations from over across from the Ponderosa, he's going to be the guy.
1: And he's being asked to do a lot.
0: Played – I said during the game, I'm like, okay, Jack Smith, Clemson's punter, and Dylan Jones deserve extra post-game meal because all the work that they're doing here tonight.
1: He's doing a lot of work by carries, but he's being asked to do a lot in the entirety of the offense. When I'm talking about full-field scanning, picking up blitzers from the backside, cross-keying from one side to the other to pick up a safety, a nickel, a corner, whoever it is, like double A-gap pressure when he's got to stick his nose in the A-gap and hit a linebacker in the face that's running full speed at him, doing it.
0: Stacey Gage did, too, on that one touchdown on the pylon route.
1: Yep. That's, they're being asked to do a lot, and nothing seemed too big for any player that was out on the field. So, congrats, LSU. Congrats, LSU fans. Congrats, Lane and his team. What a statement.
2: All 78 of them.
1: All 78 of them.
0: Yeah, now.
2: I guess the 78. Yeah,
0: you know what I mean? Come on. Give yourself over to it.
1: I think, why not go for triple digits?
2: Let's have 100 next
1: year. Let's get 100.
0: If you can buy it.
1: Why not?
0: All right.
1: T. Martin, congrats. Hell of a job.
2: Sam Levitt looked great.
1: So ready. Well, I'm excited.
0: Yeah, we should be.
1: What are we going to try to do? We're going to try to watch some film on here. I know we're going to do our big film tomorrow.
0: We're going to do a... We're going to do some plays.
1: We're going to
0: do some plays. We have to.
1: We got to find that cord.
0: We're going to do some plays.
2: I already found it. It's up to you at this point.
1: We didn't do the walkthrough.
2: No.
0: You got a mouse in your pocket?
1: Yep.
0: You're the one who hooks it up.
1: I was talking about me and Twos.
0: No. Twos, let's go. Get it together.
2: She got her squishies back here.
0: Do your job.
1: We got a Neato. We got a butter squishy.
2: I like the fuzzball.
1: The fuzzball's nice.
0: Dude. Daniel mentions Blake Baker. We'll talk about
1: it. We might talk an hour.
0: Yeah, we might talk. Like, we're not defensive guys, but we are when it.
2: But we're Blake Baker.
0: We are when it comes to Blake Baker.
1: I just spoke like 7 minutes on the offensive line without breathing. I think so. Yeah, we're gonna talk about Blake Baker.
0: Yeah, it was chef's kiss. All right, we gotta take a break. We're gonna be.
1: Hey, that man, $10 million.
0: I'm gonna try to stay on the clock. Not great, but. A lot of exciting things to talk about here in the opening segment. More OTB when we come back.
4: Off the bench.
0: 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We always say that because they're always doing something in the local community. The Run with Rufus, the Mother's Day and Veterans Day roof giveaways. 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

0: Coming back with a little Channel 1. Okay. If you don't know what Channel 1 is, you didn't get to experience the TV rolling into your classroom. Watch a little 30-minute news program that was run by teenagers. We talked about this. You had Channel 1, right? You had Channel 1, right?
1: No. Oh, yes. Yeah.
0: Somebody
1: yes,
0: did.
1: I did.
0: Yeah,
1: I
0: thought
1: I
0: it was
1: did.
0: You.
1: Yes.
0: Okay. All right.
2: Sorry, I was watching this video.
0: I'm not crazy. Okay, good. A lot to get into. It. Hour number two, I would probably say, is when we'll kind of get some clips up here. And for our radio listeners, don't worry. We'll kind of describe exactly what we're seeing. Certainly, I want to go over the pick six and just the beautiful call on defense there. Because as I'm watching the game, I kind of assumed it was something different. When you break it down, and Matt and I were talking about it yesterday, all the things going on and all the little bitty things that made that play what it is, remarkable. Same thing with the Watkins touchdown, the long touchdown there in the corner of the north end zone. So we'll get to all of those plays, but now we're just continuing to talk about like individual efforts that became team efforts. The receiver room for LSU, we didn't really know who it was going to be right before the game. Honestly, like I'm going over to LSU sports information and I'm like, okay, of these 11 guys, which three are going to go out there for the first play? Because I got to do starting lineups. And so, and not because you didn't have them, because you just didn't know which ones were going to be the main guys. And Winston Watkins Jr. has 7 catches, 110 yards, had 11 targets, had 47 after the catch, hit a long of 32, and of course that touchdown. Tre'Davious Green had 6 targets, came down with 4 of them for 58 yards, 36 yards after the catch. Trey Wilson had 5 targets, he caught 4 of them for 35 yards. And then Phillip Wright had 3 targets, 3 catches, 70 yards, and a touchdown. Phillip Wright, the third, certainly flash. And Tay-Tay, that is a guy that you have talked about ever since he's been on campus.
3: Yeah, we had a really good fall camp. I mean, the last two and a half weeks of fall camp, he was running with the ones a lot. And that's why I mentioned, like, if you have a 5- to 6-man rotation, Phillip Wright's going to be in that. And I thought he was awesome on Saturday.
0: Flynn, I want to ask you from being a quarterback, and you had, I mean, you had main targets in 07, but it was a little bit of early Doucette, right? It's a little bit of JoJo LaFleur.

0: fell. It's a little bit of Demetrius Byrd. Like you, Richard Dixon certainly mm-hmm. had his time. So, I mean, certainly.
1: Yeah, I mean, it had to be a lot of people because Early was out for six games, right?
0: Yeah. I mean, you spread the ball out. I mean, the Mitchells, Jared and Chris Mitchell, they got in there as well. Is it something as a quarterback, do you want that number one target? Like, do you just want guys to do their job? Do you care? Do you notice? Do you just read the coverage? Do you throw it where it's supposed to go? Because you really, I don't think you necessarily had a number one guy in 07 just because mm-hmm. it could change from game to game.
1: I mean, having a true number one is obviously a huge benefit for a quarterback because that means you got a really standout good wide receiver out there. Not necessarily because you're going to do like snap it and look directly at that person, but it's just because you got a really a number one receiver means you got a dynamic playmaker that's yeah. going to get open a lot. It's going to be body friendly. He's going to make plays when he gets the ball in your hand. But certainly didn't have like that number one guy. I mean, we did going into the season. It was early going into the season.
0: Oh yeah,
1: my year. We don't
0: our
1: know.
0: Year.
1: Yeah, right. But I mean, you read through the play, like you call a play to beat a coverage, and one play, it might be your read might be one thing against man, but then yeah. you get zone, it's a completely different thing. It's right. the same play, but you're reading it out differently. So it's not necessarily one of those things that it's all right. I'm going to pick this guy over that guy, unless you just have like a completely even route tree on both sides. You get man-to-man coverage. You don't like dislike any of your receivers. There's not necessarily one DB you're going against. Like, because sometimes you'll go up to the line of scrimmage, and if you have man-to-man, you're choosing sides, which side you want to work. Sometimes you go up to the weak cornerback.
0: Yeah.
1: If you have a weak, and that's your part of your preparation throughout the week is to find the fish on defense.
0: Yeah.
1: You know what I mean? It's to find that person on defense at corner that you want to attack if it comes down to a situation where you get straight man-to-man. But then sometimes, I mean, I just never had that to where it was like I had that Terrell Owens type guy where no matter who the DB was, yeah. I was throwing it at him.
0: Right.
1: Wasn't that situation. I guess I did have Terrell Owens on my team.
0: If Terrell Actually, Owens would have just caught that stupid pass in Seattle.
1: I did. I targeted him 5 times, 0 completions to him.
0: One hit him right in the hands.
1: We too. Didn't have beef. We were kind of cool. 55 yards.
2: Except that game.
1: Except for that game. And then I was the backup after that one. And I digress. But LSU looked good.
0: Oh, they really, like, in all aspects.
1: Who was the first play of the game? Was that Eugene Wilson? Was that?
2: Yeah, Trey Wilson.
1: Trey Wilson.
2: But, I mean, Eugene.
0: Yeah,
2: Trey.
0: Eugene Jesus Wilson. Name. He's a third. He wears so three, so they call him Trey.
1: Got it.
0: Yeah.
3: Yeah, no. But yeah, Eugene, you were correct. His name is Eugene.
1: Okay.
0: I was just would you rather, at the roster. No, would you rather be called Eugene?
1: I was just looking at the roster, guys. That's all.
2: Right.
1: But that was his only catch?
0: No. He had 4 catches, 35 yards.
3: Did he have a touchdown?
1: Oh, shoot. I was looking at the wrong column here.
2: It was
3: I was thinking Watkins, I think.
2: Third quarter.
0: Watkins had one. Yeah. Ryan had one.
1: Yeah. I bet. Looking
2: third
1: at the
2: quarter,
1: wrong,
2: Matt, when Levitt got hot, that was kind of the Trey Wilson when he racked him up.
1: That's what I was kind of looking at. So first play of the game, like you can figure out a lot early on what you want to try to do. Throwing the ball about, what at least the coaches, just because like you have a receiver that has leads in like catches and yards for one game doesn't mean he's technically in the coach's eyes like the number one guy. Well, they certainly did like a 4-by-1 formation first play of the game and threw it to Trey Wilson backside 1-on-1. So the old oop-de-oop first play of the game basically
0: yeah.
1: is kind of what they did to throw it to Trey Wilson. So that kind of yeah. tells me a little bit right there.
0: That the one Mississippi Valley State used to do back
1: Yeah,
0: in the
1: they
0: day.
1: Did. They line 4 strong. You get 1-on-1 backside.
0: And if you don't know that reference, you don't know this show.
1: They had about 4 people open as well in that first.
0: They did. I mean, even the second one was open.
1: Yeah, absolutely. 100%. That's the read. Like, if you get 1-on-1 backside, you take it. Yeah, you don't right. like trying to hit a corner, but you take it.
0: LZ on the second one. Nice play design. He pushes up and then comes straight across the line. It was a little bit on the back shoulder there, but you're going to want to catch that one.
2: This level of ball, you got to
0: Yeah, when the ball
2: play.
0: Goes up in the air, though, who knows? The DB's right there, and it falls into his lap.
1: Yeah, that one's on Sam. I mean, you want him to catch it. It's hard when you're coming to the quarterback like that. He throws it low and away hard.
0: Yeah.
1: That was like an early game, a little bit of nervy throw. He's supposed – it's a It's a three-step timing. So your left-right footwork. He gets press man, so it takes him a second to get to his breaks. He's got to fight through. Yeah. So you got to hit your back foot. You got to hit your right foot and plant it and put your weight on it. He kind of hopped back a little bit instead of like having his. So if you get press man and you're in the shotgun, your left foot, right foot, plant on your right foot. He didn't plant it. He just kind of stepped back, kind of made him a little inaccurate, a little nerves early in the game. A lot happened, and we can understand that your fine motor skills, footwork, may be a little off on that one. If that would have happened second drive, I anticipate that I would suggest that he probably makes a better throw, footwork.
0: And before we go to break, the thing that I was like, okay, this feels different, was as soon as that happened, okay, so Clemson gets the ball on LSU's 33-yard line. You've got like a 4-yard run, but there wasn't a lot of space there, and then a negative 2-yard run, and then incompletion. Like, you didn't give them anything. You gave them 2 yards in that entire drive, and anybody that's ever played football, like, Clemson should have had so much momentum. They're away. They got a turnover. They've got almost guaranteed points, and it did not matter. Right, and you're going off your script still a little bit. Like, you're probably not going down the first 15, but you're going your first red area plays, your best red area plays in that moment. You got 2 yards, you make a field goal, and then LSU comes, and they answer with their own field goal. And it just felt like from that moment, because after that, Clemson was punt, interception, punt, punt, punt, punt, end of half. So, against the first team and really the second team defense too. That was the threes they scored against. That was the most success that you had. It was like that first down 4-yard run.
1: Mm-hmm.
0: Truly dominant in every aspect of it. All right, we will step away. We've got more coming right back your way. Stay locked in, OTB.
4: Off the bench.
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1: Yeah.
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0: All right, welcome back in. OTB here, live from the Raising Cane's studio. 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Go there today. The last time the LSU ran for this many yards was the day that Jaden Daniels basically won the Heisman Trophy against the Florida Gators in 2023. Mm-hmm. It's been a long time. Their last game over 200 yards was against Western Kentucky, I think, in 2024. This was different.
1: Jaden got a pretty good warm reception.
0: Mm. He did not. Which I think is a little bit.
1: Come on, guys.
0: It's a little bit over the top. I get it.
1: Kind of stinks.
0: But I don't get it. Anyways. This wasn't like that day, Jaden Daniels was Superman. Yeah. Like, he had his cape out. Right, and it still happened, and it was one of the best performances that I can remember. I mean, and it was against Florida, so it made it even that much more special. But this was like a total team effort running the football. It was multiple people. It was different ways. I saw, and I'm we're not here to beat up on what it was last year. Y'all know what it was last year. Well, you know what I mean, though. Like, we already know. Like, we've
1: talked about favorite things to do.
0: We've talked about that so many times, though. Like, I think our listeners understand that. Mm-hmm. And again, another thing we talked about on Saturday, I was like, I've seen more run concepts in the first 10 runs than I did all of last year.
1: Yeah.
0: I really did. So in the first 10 runs, I saw four different concepts of runs.
1: Mm-hmm.
0: And as a running back, like, you have to have that. You can't just be an inside zone team. Like, you can't just be a zone team in general. Like, you have to run other things. Like, even when we were in the Stone Age of offense and just running what we used to run back in the day, well, you know, compared to what it is now, like, we were going to run everything. Like, we were going to run stretch. We were going to run inside zone, outside zone. We certainly were going to run power and run counter and ISO and all, like, everything.
1: Yep.
0: So not just zone and man and gap scheme. I'm just talking about different variations of all those different things. Like, I remember going back to the 05 Peach Bowl, and we're running stretch behind Andrew Whitworth, and I'm like, oh, this is easy. You can run behind this guy.
1: D1 football is super easy.
0: Yeah. So, like, really, this is my first time kind of really getting to tote the rock behind that, right. You know? And I'm like, well, is it always going to be like this? But I saw so many different schemes that I'm like, this is half the battle. Like, it doesn't matter how good you are a running back if you're just continuing to run the same play over and over again. Mm-hmm. Now, Dylan Jones was...
1: It's setting yourself up as a coaching staff. Yeah, it's keeping the defense guessing. It's running different types of running plays so you don't, like, you can't tee off and get used to one thing, and it keeps them guessing, keeps them on the heels a little bit. Running different plays gives maybe an eighth of a second advantage to your offense. And sometimes that's all that matters. Yep. That's the difference between 2 and 4 yards. But it's also a difference between being well coached, like setting up your offense when you're running the ball for success, giving in the coaching, give them the aiming points, giving in the tools, the footwork, the mindset. I saw more good plays from Weston Davis on Saturday, true, than I saw the entire year.
0: It's fair.
1: Is it because he was a bad offensive lineman? No. He was because of the scheme and the coaching and all the above. But, like, we talked about the offensive lineman. Like, we couldn't blame specifically the individuals last year. Like, you wanted to because sometimes it looks so bad. Like, what are you being told day in, day out? My God, I'm going through the first quarter again right now, and I'm like, is that the same guy? Is that the same guy?
0: Yeah.
1: And it's really encouraging and really exciting to be on this side of things.
0: Yeah.
1: And to watch that performance. And like you said, not only are they keeping the defense guessing by doing different things, but they're, when they do those different things, they're very well coached, and it's impressive that they were able to put that tape out there on week one, especially week one with a brand new coaching staff.
0: Yeah, with what everybody thought was going to be distractions so big that they wouldn't be focused on the game.
1: Yeah,
0: like, that is one thing that I noticed, and I told y'all as I came back from talking with the team, I was like, I know there's a lot of stuff going on. but that team didn't really feel like they cared about it.
2: Yeah.
0: Like, they kind of felt focused on that day, that moment, that practice. And, like, you hear that from somebody. And, look, I played at LSU, and they're like, oh, of course the LSU guy's going to say that. I said that to y'all privately. It's like, yeah. That team, I'm not saying that I wouldn't be distracted, but they're not. All right, real quick. Because you know this is one of my favorite things to do.
2: Okay. So ready.
0: Run breakdown.
2: Mm-hmm. I'm excited.
0: 48 runs. 16 outside zones.
2: Pretty good sample size.
0: 10 inside zones. 14 as they describe as like a man. So a man can be a duo, an ISO, some different things. Wham. I didn't see any whams, but it can be a wham. Love the wham block, unless it's Haloti Ngata. They ran a draw. Guess what else they did?
2: No, don't do it. Don't you do it. Don't you say it.
0: They ran 7 powers.
2: Shut up!
0: Which is 7 more than LSU ran last year. They ran 7 times the amount.
2: Just 7 times game 0-1. 0, dude.
0: Yeah, true. So that kind of also gives you the diversity in the run game of 16 outside zones, 10 inside zones, 14 man concepts, and 7 powers. A little bit of everything, and that's how you keep a defense on their heels. You don't just run the same thing over and over and over again, which you're not good at. Also, we need to add that caveat into it.
2: Yeah.
0: You're not good at it, and you keep running it. You got to give them different looks. You got to give your running back a different feel. You got to give him different things to do. And again, I said it on the broadcast, we're 10 plays in. I said this is more diversity in the run game than I saw all of last year.
2: Yeah, and you didn't you weren't so reliant on RPOs that you handicap your offensive lineman from getting to the second level. If they got to go block a linebacker, they go block a linebacker. They don't have to wait and wait to see if you're handing it off or throwing it and they're on their heels a little bit and chopping their feet and blocking nobody for a little bit. No.
0: Mm-hmm.
2: It was just great. It was just the whole film, the whole game. What else? We're going to continue to.
0: What else? Because there's so much to get into. We are at 8 o'clock.
2: As long as the cord works. Again, we did not do a dress rehearsal.
0: Did you not find the cord?
2: Well, I see it down there.
0: So you did.
2: Or what was formerly known as the cord.
0: The artist formerly known as the cord that shows film?
2: Yeah, but we'll see if it's still plugged into the thing that can zoom over to Taylor.
0: All right, we'll find that out. We'll test that out. And at 8 o'clock, we are going to watch some tape. We're going to take a break now. More LSU dominant win over Clemson when we come back here on OTB.
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0: 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Excited about that. It's always a good time when they throw something up because you know it's going to take care of your entire home. And again, it's inside, it's outside, it's outside, it's inside. And sometimes it's a little bit of both. 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Did you test the cord?
1: Oh, no, I forgot.

0: Tuesday came over here and needed a hug.
1: Tuesday, I'm going to need you to stay over there on your side of the glass. During the breaks.
0: They're not glasses, Mr. Jacob.
1: Yeah, but that's what we say. Hey, this is your, like, third day in radio. Okay? So I'm going to need you to settle down over there. That's the other side of the glass. That's radio slang, okay?
0: Okay.
1: Alondra, Tay-Tay, we hadn't really got an opportunity to hear from you. Alondra, you were at the game. Certainly want to hear from you. Just the atmosphere, the game itself, and just everything that led to LSU beating up on Clemson.
2: Yeah. When we were sitting there, you know, I sat next to Chris, so I was like, this is genuinely the loudest I've heard Tiger Stadium, I think, ever. And I was like, maybe I'm just being...
1: It was so loud.
2: And then I saw Holly Rowe tweeted out that she had it, she recorded how loud it was. And it indeed was, like, the vibes in there were crazy. I think it was insane that it rained so hard and that many people were still that excited and showed up and honestly showed out. It was like torrential downpour for a second. And yeah, the vibes were great. And whenever I was trying to get in the stadium, I'd never seen it that packed ever.
1: Yeah.
2: Like in my 10 years being here at LSU. So I think that everybody's very, very excited about the Lane Kiffin era, obviously.
1: Yeah.
2: And now they have something to be incredibly excited about after that game.
1: Yeah. I mean, you're right on all accounts. I had never seen that many people at the walk down the hill, the Tiger Walk.
2: It's crazy.
1: It went all the way to Nicholson. It was like 10 deep. I was just trying to get to the press box. Like, please, let me just get... I had to turn into a fullback there for a second.
2: I did too.
1: Hey, if anybody in this room is going to be a fullback, it's you and I.
2: I was like...
1: We got it.
2: I don't know how I got through that, but I did.
1: And somebody asked me on the sideline, like, hey, are these people going to show up after the rain? I go, oh, just wait. They're not going anywhere. And they didn't. And that's a credit to you, the Tiger fans. More hour number two of OTB when we come back.
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0: 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Off the Bench with Jacob Hester and Matt Flynn.
1: Okay, here we go.
0: Where the plays get broken down and science gets denied.
1: Hey, they said I gotta come off the bench.
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0: Hour two of OTV here live from the Raising Cane studio. 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
1: Vroom, vroom.
0: Vroom, vroom. Well, that's what LSU was doing on Saturday
1: Revving up the engine, cranking up that diesel.
0: A lot of different plays that we could talk about. The crossdog on defense that you and I were talking about. Loved it. Loved the football IQ within the play.
1: It was so sexy.
0: It was.
1: You play on so many levels.
0: Because, I mean, we'll get to that play.
1: I actually got it pulled up on my little clips here.
0: You got that one? All right.
1: I think so.
0: This is your time to shine, sir. I'm going to pass the old film remote over to you.
1: Finally, we can do something on this radio station that I'm good at.
2: We do live reads every day.
1: Yeah, that's a great
0: crush
1: point.
0: Live reads. Crushing what are you talking about?
1: Yeah, so there is, I mean, you could probably go through this game tape, and 95% of the plays out there, you could look at it as an LSU fan and be like, wow, that was really good. Right. You can pick something out on most of these plays that is really good. Now, I have chose a couple here just to highlight a couple of different things that I see that sticks out to me on first glance just going through it. And this is really early in the game too. So, and we're going to do a bigger film review tomorrow on a, we'll look at film throughout the week here on this show, but I think we're going to do a little side film view tomorrow that we might have for our listeners and viewers out there. But yeah, let's see if we can go to it. We'll just go through a couple. I got three or four plays. And it starts with the very first play of the game. I kind of hit on it earlier. About kind of what we saw last year compared to this year. Last year, our offensive line could not do anything to pass off different blitzers. So what we're going to start, this is the first play of the game. So we're going to start out with a little shift situation. We're shifting everybody out. Oh, my gosh. You got four receivers, eligible receivers strong. You got one-on-one backside. This is what we talked about. And, of course, we start out great. It's easy. This is easy money right here. They're playing man-to-man coverage. You can tell by the way the defensive line moves with the shift. Yep. They're all fine. They're all pointing to a guy. You can tell body language there. You got one-on-one backside. This is an easy read. First play of the game. You go left, right. You throw a slant backside. Perfect. Okay, great. Yeah, that was successful. But why was this? Like, what got me excited about this play? Well, I want you to watch your left tackle right here. So when I talk about games that the defensive line can play, we're talking about ETs, some TEs, some EEs. And what does that mean? Defensive tackle, T, defensive end, E. When they do games, they cross each other. So the defensive tackle might go first and try to hit the offensive tackle and the defensive end loops under. Why do they want to do that? Because the tackle and the guard on the offensive side, they got to pass it off. They can't just block the guy in front of them. The left tackle is going to set for the end, but he goes inside. Now he's got to move over to the tackle. Why is that a big deal? It sounds pretty simple, right? Well, it wasn't simple for an entire season last year. And also, I want to highlight your new 5-star plus. If you could give two pluses to a recruit, I get the plus now.
0: Yeah.
1: Because the guy's a man child. Yeah, and the guy's really good. And not just because he looks good and he's big and strong and physical, because he's smart.

0: He understands very quickly. So I want you to watch this game. This is
1: and the TE is the tackle going first and the end being the looper. If it was the ET, it would be the end kind of crashing and the tackle looping around him. That's why it's different letters based off who's going first.
0: So I want you to watch the left guard, left tackle. The first person to notice it is the left tackle because he has the looper in front of him, so he's the first to see it. So we have a shift here. And I want you to watch the speed of which they identify and move. Boom. As soon as he sees him go in, boom, check this out. And I want you to watch something real subtle, too. I want you to watch as soon as he realizes it, he taps this guy on the shoulder. Real subtle. Real subtle. But this is a coaching point that you're given by the coaches. When you see somebody, boom, you tap your guy. Or if you're close to him, you nudge him with your elbow so he knows.
1: That's telling him, hey, get back to your spot. Somebody's coming for
0: you. And watch him.
1: Yeah.
0: He sets out, and then as soon as he gets tapped, he looks inside. Boom. All right, we got him. And that first play of the game told me our offensive line was a real deal, told me that Jordan Seaton was the real deal as well. All right.
1: And also they worked on something that was a huge problem for him last year, and Clemson watches tape.
0: Yep.
1: All right? It's a new team. It's a new offense. But they said, you know what? Some of these guys that played last year, they were bad at handling any kind of games from the defensive line. Let's see what they got. Yep. First two plays of the game, they did it.
0: All right, we're going to go to the second play. And, okay, I showed you that first play. Like, well, of course he did that. He was a five-star plus. That guy, that's why we brought him here to LSU, so he could pick those types of things up. The guys last year, they were terrible, right? Well, let's go to another clip. How about Mr. Weston Davis at right tackle? Okay. What did we struggle with last year, Jake? I think I just told you a couple seconds ago.
1: Yeah, I think it was games by the defensive line.
0: First of all, I want you to just notice the route combination. We got a little simple slot receiver out route to the left side. I'm assuming if we got man-to-man, might be going to the out route to the bottom, but we got zone coverage here. And so we got a little post-dig route, strong side. It's beautiful. It's beautiful. Nothing wrong with this. You got a couple different reads. This guy works strong side, so you work backside. Boom, great throw. Trey Dez, 6'7", 243. Not a big deal. But what got me excited was, they weren't very good last year. Just the offensive line, the personnel can't cut it because they can't pick up games. Watch our guy, Weston Davis. I want to give him all the credit because we hated on him a lot last year. Okay?
1: Yeah.
0: As soon as he notices the game, he notices it. Blink of an eye. And what does he do? Does he go and does he belly bump somebody? No, you play with authority. You play with energy. Watch my guy right here. Oh, loops inside. Bow! Stick your face in his face with authority. And then, who's my left? Who's my left? Right guard right here. Who's this guy?
2: It's Aliyu Ba.
0: Okay.
1: Go Ba.
0: Yep. Check this out. Weston Davis, give him a little nudge. Give him a little nudge. Boom. Then he anchors. Check that out. Watch the anchor. Guard, you got to have a great anchor. Why does a guard in the center have to have a great anchor? Because they get pushed up the middle. I love it. Accurate throw.
1: I was about to say, I love where he puts the ball on the dig route there. Even with Trey Dez kind of drifting upfield a little bit, what you'd like to see him maybe come a little bit more straight across, it's still.
0: Yep, because when he throws it right here. He's not open.
1: No.
0: Right? Look at this. Look down here.
1: I mean, actually, the DB.
0: Move your big head.
1: Oh, it's really big, too.
0: Yeah, he's not open.

0: year ago where they couldn't go inside there.
1: Got a man for a man. Got two men right here for one. This guy's blocking a defensive end. This guy's blocking a defensive tackle. Yep, that's right. They switched him. And it's a beautiful thing. And I love it when a well-coached offensive team executes well. All right, here we go. We've talked about it. You've seen it on the socials, the end zone copy of the pick six. Mr. Jordan Ross, have a day, sir.
2: Have a day.
1: A freaking day. And it all starts right here.
2: That guy is fast. They tried to get to the edge a couple of different times, and the edge defender was waiting on the running back or receiver.
1: Yeah.
2: Whatever they were trying
1: to do. What position does he play?
2: Edge.
1: He plays edge. When he gets the ball, you trying to tell me he's not a defensive back?
2: That's right.
1: My God. Okay. So let's just go to the end zone copy.
2: And I'm going to, full disclosure, like when I saw this as it's happening, I'm like, oh, was that a, did they bring some kind of a zone blitz and drop this edge rusher into coverage? But this was not that. This was a great play design.
1: We'll watch it from the end zone, then we can go back to the wide copy as well. So, look, this is scat protection. I call it scat protection. I don't know what
2: you call it.
1: I call it, it's a five-man protection.
2: Yep.
1: The running back is scatting out of there, right? So he doesn't have any protection responsibility.
2: He is free
1: release. All right, you got your shade right here to the left. The left guard, left tackle are going to perform what's called a duel or a big duel block. It seems to be that they declare Mike Wright. So you got a five-man protection. You're going to block four down plus one more. You can't declare both of these guys. So you're going to declare the four down linemen. Which, boom, boom, boom, boom, plus one defense. So they declare Mike Wright.
2: Yep.
1: Okay? So that means the left side, the center is going to work to the right, okay? The center is going to work to the right. So the left side, they have two for three, okay? They got two blocking three. They're going to perform a big duel situation. If the backer blitzes in the A or B gap, the tackle blocks down, okay? Because you do never want to, you'd rather have a man free off the edge than have a man free through the A and B gap. So if he blocks, if he comes in, they're going to block the tackle and the linebacker. If he doesn't come, tackle kicks out.
2: Yep.
1: Okay. Now, he does not do a very good job here of that big duel situation because he did not squeeze immediately when Witt goes. So what's going to happen here? We're going to run what we call a cross dog.
2: Cross dog, all it is your two middle linebackers in the middle of your defense are literally crossing. It is called a cross dog.
1: Yep. Okay, I was wrong. They did not declare Mike right. They declared Mike left. So I really don't know what the left tackle is doing. So the left tackle just absolutely busts because they go Mike left. You can tell right here. The right side of the line is performing the big duel, and they do it pretty well. So left tackle made a big mistake here.
2: And he tried to make up for it. It looks like late.
1: Yeah.
2: You know, like, see?
1: Yeah.
2: Yeah.
1: That's okay. They didn't get over to it. We did a great cross dog here. So what's going to happen here? So you call this, we were kind of talking about what we'd call this. I'd call this nickel 42. That tells you what the defense is. You got four down linemen, two linebackers. And I would call this 11. Cross dog 11F is what I would call it. 11 just means in nickel, you're playing cover one. You got man-to-man coverage, one single high. F says it's a four-man rush. So this is what the announcers like to call simulated pressure.
2: Yeah.
1: You bring what is pressure. You bring blitzes from the linebackers, but you're still only rushing four. So you still have seven in coverage.
2: Right.
1: So what you're going to tell your defensive ends here and what I'm calling a cross-dog F.
2: Yeah.
1: Okay. I don't know what Blake calls it. I don't know what other people call it. It's what I call it.
2: Yeah.
1: So cross-dog F means that both ends are going to be dropping.
2: Yeah.
1: Now, if they scat the back, the end to the back side will carry him man-to-man. The end away from the back is going to drop into coverage. And there's only so far you can drop. But college football, they love running shallow crosses these days. They run the mesh concept with the guy spotting over the ball, the two people meshing across. So, yes, Clemson likes to do that as well, especially with young quarterbacks and a big down and distance. We're going to give them a safety net of a short crosser. So drop in the crossing lanes. So, of course, that's what happened. The defensive end to the right carries a man, drops in the crossers. You never see him coming. And let me tell you, this is extremely hard to see for NFL quarterbacks.
2: Yeah.
1: The best NFL quarterbacks.
2: Yeah.
1: It's extremely hard to see from anybody. Just think about that. You can't see a defensive lineman that had his hand in the ground.
2: And did a good job of like taking a step towards the line.

0: So Grimmage. Yeah, he goes because if so what the reason why this is his technique at defensive end is because if they did declare Mike right, you go up the field too, maybe you catch this guy off guard and he sets to you and then he's late.
1: Which you did.
0: And
1: just based off Jordan Ross's eyes and his head, they are taught to opposite of the back, whichever way goes, Umami Ellen takes him. And then we just call this a peel. I don't know what Blake calls it, but you peel off and you go get into coverage and you go get to what you said. You go get into that lane right there, knowing about the shallow crossers, because his head looks like to me, just from that copy, that's exactly what he's looking at. He's looking at the running back, and as soon as he sees him, then he drops into coverage and knows you know, he's got that zone right there.
0: And there's a little bit of risk that comes with running defenses like this. You got the back running a wheel route versus a defensive end. That's not a matchup normally want, but you're making the gamble that we're going to get home before you can make any of those decisions.
1: You are. And look, it's an aggressive call. So cover one, it's a man concept. Like, you are man across the board, right? And you end up bringing four, like Matt said. Now, it looks like you're going to bring six, but you're bringing four. So you're trying to confuse the offensive line. And again, only one person in this play, well, actually two, your deep safety, obviously in the cover one portion of it, but the other zone player is going to be the backside edge rusher. So everybody else is man across the board. So if you have a quarterback that's not very experienced like Clemson had, he's thinking man, man, man, and he's thinking the only guy in zone coverage is that single high safety. This is cover one. Mm-hmm. I'm good.
0: Yep.
1: Right? This guy's got to step on the defender. Let me throw it out in front of him. Let me allow him to catch it and make a play. When he has no idea, the edge rusher is the only other guy that's actually playing zone coverage.
0: Yep. All right, last one here. I know we are up on a break here in a second, but I had to play this because we have, I would say, wasted many days of our lives talking about this, and I wanted to show it to you. Are you ready? Do you have your Kleenex? You got your?
1: Hey now.
0: All right, so check this out. I just want you to watch what this right guard does.
1: Oh, my God. Did he pull?
0: He pulled.
1: And that's allowed?
0: It's allowed. This is what you call power.
1: What?
0: Now, I want you to know that normally he might block up in the hole. If there's a nine technique to this left side, Trey Dez is going to block that defensive end, and the guard will pull up to the second-level linebacker. You can correct me if I'm wrong here, if I'm misspeaking here, but because he's in kind of like a wide seven technique, Trey Dez is going to avoid him and go to the next level because it's a little, if this defensive end is inside, so it's harder for this guard to pull in and get inside of him. Yeah. It'll be easier for the tight end. Now, if he was a wide nine or even a little bit shaded on the outside of the tight end of Trey Dez, Trey Dez would probably take him, kick him out. So at that point, they're making these calls. So that call's going down the line to him. So now he knows pre-snap that, okay, they didn't get, there's not a wide nine. Trey Dez is going to go second level. I got to kick out.
1: Yeah, and it's going to speed things up for that right guard because it's a little bit closer to him.
0: Yeah.
1: So he's got to know immediately.
0: Yeah. And this isn't just something he reacts to on the fly, like, oh, there's color, I got to block. He knows this.
1: Right.
0: If you're well coached, he knows this pre-snap. And guess what? We ran power, folks. Kick him out. See ya. Blocking down the field. Wide receivers blocking down the field.
1: Go back real quick. I know we got to take a break. Go back real quick. I love the path that Jones, like the path that Dylan Jones takes right here. A-gap. Right? A-gap until something takes you out of it. Look, I mean, A-gap. All right? And then he sees the safety, number six, who is taking that gap, and he sets him up, and then he just goes outside because he's A-gap until something takes him out of it.
0: Yep.
1: And the thing that took him out of it was this safety jumping and kind of overplaying it, so you press it. I'd even like to see, like, one more step and then bounce it out.
0: Jordan Seaton, great job getting double-teaming and giving presence to the left guard, getting up to the second level. I'd like Trey Dez to give that same technique to the backer to get up on the safety here. You see this presence right here? He's going to give him a shoulder, then get up. I'd like to see Trey Dez give him that outside shoulder to get up to the safety. But he ends up getting there. Safety does make the play. But let's not be too picky.
1: Yep. And that is what you call a power. I know LSU fans, for a long time, it was a staple in your offense. It went away completely last year, and that's how you get it done.
0: Yeah, that made me happy watching.
1: All right, we will take a break.
0: Yay, go Tigers.
1: Much more when we come back here live from the Raising Cane's studio.
2: Yep. Off the bench.
1: All right, go to GetGordon.com. 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It does not matter.
0: Not Minden.
1: All the way there. Up to Minden. Uh-uh. You don't even know where Minden is. Be quiet.
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1: Right off I-20. 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
1: 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All right. One of the touchdowns that we want to highlight here as we do one more play here for you. So if you can.
2: Oh, wait. I don't have the cord.
3: Oh, my. So you are disconnected over here, buddy.
4: Why disconnect it?
1: Why? Why would you do that? What are you looking at on your computer that you don't want Taylor to see?
2: It changes my screen, so when I do plug in, so you know how I have like my computer and my screen.
1: Oh, it feels like a lot of stuttering going on right now.
4: No, I swear. You're over explaining right now.
1: That was his Wi-Fi. What?
2: It changes both my screens the same thing.
3: All right, I got it.
2: All right, hold on, man. Hold on, guy. All right, this is third quarter. This is a long drive too. I had to scroll quite a ways down in the same drive. A lot of things happening here. So there is obviously you get lined up. That's why you go fast. You get lined up. People looking at the sidelines. They are saying, what's the call going to be? What's happening? What does coach see? Well, they're talking. They're signaling to everybody what the play is going to be, what we're going to change it to. And coach is probably talking to Mr. Sam Levitt because the speaker does not shut off in your helmet until either the snap or 15 seconds. So probably talking to him a little bit. What's going on? What's the thought process here? So you get to the line of scrimmage. You got 2x2 set. You got
1: doubles.
2: You got nickel 42. You got two linebackers inside the tackles here, kind of in that tackle, almost really the guard bubble. You can tell that there is single high safety, and you can tell that they're not like showing single high and going to rotate because of how tight these backers are. Yeah. So really, you know it's going to be single high. It's not one of these situations where he's going to come down here and then explode out here. Because if it was going to be that, with these two receivers so wide, this guy would be kicked out a little bit more.
1: He'd be on about the E.
2: He'd be, so you know he's not going to kick back global into a cloud situation or it's too high safety situation. So you know it's going to be single high. So it's going to be probably man. You look at this guy's inside leverage. You got inside leverage. Yeah. Usually in cover three, you're not going to be that inside leverage like that. So they call a single high beater.
1: Yeah.
2: You got a shallow cross here. We'll just go to it. So everyone's going to line in. They're going to kick in. They're going to kick in their splits right here. There we got communication happening right here. We're motioning across.
1: Right. And so that's where you see, okay,
2: it's create a little bit of confusion. So this might not be straight man-to-man is my thing.
1: It feels like they're just trying to do too much, Matt. It feels like they're trying to pass too

0: too much off. Because then, look, like, the guy with the motion, and then he's like, well, you're going to go outside. I'm going to take – nope, wait. It's mm-hmm. too late.
1: Yep.
0: And so I don't know why they were trying to do that, because this guy, number 22, their defensive back, like, it felt like, okay, we're in man, because number one's thinking, okay, well, my guy leaves. I'm on Trades now, and you got to go motion over. He never commits to it, and then he assumes that somebody else is going to do it, and then once he realizes it, it's just too late.
1: Yeah.
0: I feel like they're trying to do too much.
1: I'm not 1,000% sure this is a straight, like, cover one call here. It might be, like, a three dog zone, because they bring a cross dog blitz. Just like LSU brought cross dog earlier, they didn't realize we're the best team in the history of the world to pass off blitzes. Check this out. Not a big deal. Just watch that offensive line work. And then, oh.
0: They brought six.
1: Oh, and who's this guy? They brought six. They didn't drop. So, it's probably man, but the way they play, it's either, like, just really poorly run.
0: I think it's just poorly. I think they tried to do too much.
1: Because usually if it was just straight man, this guy would be a little bit tighter on him. So I'm not exactly what the call is here, but of course you run a shallow cross from the backside, which is great. And that corner takes him. A lot of times they'll try to pass this off. If they weren't blitzing, he could pass that off to the linebacker and get deep. I mean, you don't get much more open than that, people.
0: No. And so stop it right there. And stop. So I went to practice one day, and there was a drill that they did of when they were running and there was a busted coverage, or they were, like, so open because they beat their guy, immediately throw your hand up.
1: Yep.
0: And then the quarterbacks threw it to him. So, like, when they threw it, they got their eyes to him, they threw it, whatever. They did it for 10 minutes. And I'm like, I don't think I've ever seen, like, a drill like this done that long. It was like 10 minutes of hand up, running, hand up, running. That's what Watkins does exactly on this play. Like, he's running. He realizes, oh, they have not communicated this very well. He knows he's running the pylon route, so he knows where he's going. Quarterback knows where he's going. A nice job, too, of continuing on your path from your route and not just, like, kind of panicking a little bit, knowing I'm wide open and just continuing on down the middle of the field, because then the safety can get involved. And sometimes that happens. You're running wide open and you think, let me get vertical real quick. Yep. We saw that a little bit in the Louisville game last night. But, no, it's a good job. Hands up. It doesn't mean that I run a different route. I still run my pylon route. I'm just going to put my hand up and I'm going to keep going. Sam Levitt immediately, his eyes are on it. He sees it. He sees the hand go up,
1: yep.
0: And he doesn't waste. And look, when you got six guys coming, you got it picked up. Look at that shell.
1: That's a perfect shell.
0: But eventually, like, if they send six, somebody's going to come off a block. Hits the back foot, sees it.
1: We did this right here. This didn't exist last year. I just want y'all to know that.
0: Yeah. If you're not watching this, he's pointing to, like, there is a perfect shell of protection in front of the quarterback.
1: We block six. They bring six. And you look at it. That's why I'm not 100% sure it's man-to-man to straight 11. Because look at his eyes. Look at this guy's eyes.
0: That's true, too.
1: So I don't know. And look how far that safety is over. It's not like we have this dominant number one that they're going to shade.
0: Matt,
1: I think they might
0: be
1: playing. I think they're confused. They might be trying to play like some sort of like drop, some sort of two. He's cutting. They got confused because they were in like a bunch set. So maybe him and the guy on the inside, they're like, we're going to in and out this and a man concept. True. These guys trying to pass it off.
0: They tried to do too much, and then communication went.
1: Hey, they got mentally dominated.
0: Yeah.
1: So. Not a big deal. Touchdown Tigers. Touchdown good guys. Who's this? Who's this right here? Ball boy. Ball boys.
0: Yeah.
1: Player of the day.
0: There's a lot of
1: dance
0: moving parts in that. And I think just Watkins realizing to throw his hand up. He knew they busted the coverage. All of those things. The motion to see what they're in. They had a breakdown. But you got to take advantages of the breakdowns. Like when a team messes up, you got to make them pay. But again, like, just going back to the protection of that, they brought six guys. They brought a cross dog, and everybody just passed it off. Boom, boom, boom. The running back, Stacy Gage, goes across the formation into the an A-gap, and just stones the linebacker on the cross dog. There's an incredible pocket. Sam Levitt has time to throw. He delivers the football. Like, I know that seems like just a basic play to a lot of people, a busted coverage. It's not. There's so many different things that LSU did well in that play based off what Clemson did. So, yeah, did Clemson mess it up? Yep. Undoubtedly they did. But you still got to pick up six guys with six

0: and you still got to find that receiver running down. Like, all of those things have to come together. And that, like Matt said, that pocket, that shell, just did not see that a lot last year.
1: And I hope we painted at least some sort of, like, resemblance of a picture for those listening just on the radio. For those on YouTube, you were able to see it. If you're just listening, you could go back and check this out. And then, again, tomorrow we are going to probably be doing a full game film review, maybe sometime after the show.
0: All right. We will step away. We do want to give you some up-to-date scores on, you know, some other games across the country. So we'll quickly go over some of those. Louisville had a barn burner last night against Ole Miss. That was a fun game to kind of go and watch and to kind of see, you know, your opponent coming up in a couple of weeks. The opponent you're playing this
1: Ole
0: week
1: Miss
0: scored 80 points this weekend against Northwestern State.
1: They did?
0: Now, Northwestern State's like one for the last 33, but 80 points is 80 points. So we'll give you some score updates from across the country, and you know we're going to find our way back to this LSU game, and we'll do it all here on OTB.
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1: All right, welcome back in. 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All right, let's go across real quick the top 25 and give you some of these scores from this past weekend. Here's some really bad opponents.
2: Yeah, it was.
1: You had Utah take care of Idaho 66-14. You had Missouri beat Arkansas Pine Bluff 54-14. Miami beat Stanford 45-6. Oklahoma beat UTEP 51-0. USC beat Fresno State 39-0. Ohio State beat Ball State 56-3. Oregon and Boise had a pretty good game. That game ended up Oregon wins 34-27. They had to come back really in the fourth quarter because at one point Boise was really putting it on them. I mean, they led the game, I think 17-14 going into the locker room. Boise State did. Boise State's a good team, so don't get me wrong, but still Oregon had a scare there early in the season. Don't really know why you play that game. it's like a no-win situation because Boise's that good. And if you win,
2: they
1: were
2: good. And that little quarterback for Boise State was really good too. I was impressed.
3: I think he's been a 4-year starter for them.
1: He has been playing, I think, since they ran the Statue of Liberty against Oklahoma in the Fiesta.
2: He had a corner route against man in the red zone on a fourth down, and he had to like laser it because the corner dropped off into coverage. He did it right into pressure. I was impressed by him. I mean, as good as Nadi Moore was, like. Boise State guy was
3: Maddox, really, he's really good. Really well.

0: They're named after
1: Greg Maddux, the baseball pitcher. Him and his siblings are all named after famous baseball players.
2: Okay.
1: There's one after Dale Murphy, one after Mickey Mantle, one after Joe DiMaggio. He's Greg Maddux, and there was another one. I can't think of what it was, but all named after famous baseball players.
2: McGuire.
0: Yeah. Juan Gonzalez.
1: That would be you.
0: That would be awesome.
1: Can I start calling Huck Gonzalez?
0: Yeah.
1: Okay. See if he picks up on it. Georgia beat Tennessee State 63-3. Texas beat Texas State 59-7. Indiana beat North Texas 52-16. Texas A&M beat Missouri State, holy directional school U, 50-0. Of course, LSU beat Clemson 51-10. Texas Tech beat Abilene Christian 33-10. Alabama beat East Carolina 48-10. BYU takes care of the Trailblazers of Utah Tech 63-7. Penn State 45-0 over Marshall. Tennessee 56-9 over Furman. I mean,
0: they all blew out these small schools, didn't they?
1: Iowa over Northern Illinois 40-0. Houston over Oregon State 33-20. Notre Dame over Wisconsin 41-13. Ole Miss over Louisville 41-38. Washington over Wazoo 24-10. And we're really the only non-blowout outside of Louisville, Ole Miss. Michigan 13-12 over Western Michigan. Yeah.
2: You'll see the end of that game?
1: Yeah.
0: That would have been so fun.
1: Yeah.
3: All the tweets are making me laugh because they're like, I know there's the game clock. I know there's the clock on the scoreboard, but you got to listen to the secret clock that they have upstairs.
1: Yeah.
2: I always thought it was when the ball hit the ground out of bounds. That's what I've always heard. But they said it was when it hit a player.
0: It's a dead ball. Because a player stepped out of bounds, and he was the first to touch it, so it's a dead ball.
1: So then it becomes you put one more second on the clock.
0: But it's only a dead ball if it's only a dead ball if he's physically touching out of bounds when he touches it.
1: Yes.
0: It's a penalty. So, yeah, you're right. In that situation, Taylor, I would have been under the understanding that when the ball hits the ground.
2: When the ball hits the ground.
0: Or hits another player that's touching out of bounds.
2: Right.
0: But if he touches out of bounds and then is in the air, I don't know.
1: Can you imagine if you're Western Michigan, though, and, like, that's how you lose that game? That they get another chance to throw a Hail Mary, and then they actually complete it. And Michigan fans, what are you doing? Storming the field.
2: Right. You beat Western Michigan.
1: And Western Michigan's a good group of 16. Like, they really are. But what are you doing? Like, you're luckier than a you-know-what to win that game. Still not sure that you did.
2: Your $12 million quarterback put up 13 points.
1: And then you storm the field. Like, what are we doing? Like, you can explain that rule to me. Like, you can, to the letter of the law, you can bylaw it. I don't really care. Like, football's football. Like, you lost the game, and you got a bone thrown to you. Mm-hmm. But I'm not sure that after watching Michigan, it's really going to matter.
0: Yeah, no, that was embarrassing. That was embarrassing. Also, man, don't let him catch that ball.
1: That's true. You're always so worried about the guys behind you. Typically, when that happens, it's the guy that's in the front that catches the football. If it is successful, he either catches it or he's the guy that tips it to the back, and you never really worry about that guy enough. God, and they hit Bryce Underwood when he threw it, and immediately, like, as soon as it left his fingertips, they hit him. So it's the game of inches in that scenario plays out like 17 different ways.
0: Yeah, you're gonna well played game, awesome. But unfortunately, they are going for, unfortunately for Western Michigan, they will just keep looking at that play. They're probably not, you know, it's going to be tough to go see all the great things they did leading up to that point to put them in the position to beat Michigan in the Big House.
1: Yeah.
0: It stinks because, I mean, tip of the cap to them, hats off, like, great job, but you're going to beat yourself. You're going to lose sleep over that one play.
1: You don't ever forget that. Mm-hmm. Until you meet your maker, you're going to think about that. Brutal. Played a hell of a game, though.
0: Okay, I'm looking at
1: Michigan plays Oklahoma, by the way, this weekend.
0: So, a player that touches out of bounds and still jumps in the air and, like, touches it, he maintains, that football player retains their out of bounds status until they reset.
1: Reestablish himself.
0: Yeah, so even if you're
1: Thaddeus Moss's touchdown against Alabama in 2019 when he went out of bounds, but he reestablished himself and called it. That's why I was
0: Like, I've never even thought about, like, the clock. When does a clock stop? So if, like, you have 1 foot out of bounds, 1 foot in bounds, jump in the air and touch the ball, your feet could be 2 feet off the ground, your ball, the clock stops as soon as you touch the ball because you've maintained your out-of-bounds status. Didn't know that. We're learning something today.
1: Also, to be able to go back and watch that and, like, you know that in real time. Like, that took it took a long time for them to, you know, come up with putting a second back on the clock.
0: Yeah. Yeah. I mean, you throw a Hail Mary. I think both sides of the of the field know that's the last play of the game.
1: Yeah, because you you can call pass interference on that every time too.
0: Yeah, you can.
1: They never do.
0: No, they never do. So boo. That'd have been super fun to watch.
1: Well, don't worry, Michigan's gonna get theirs this weekend.
0: Who are they playing?
1: Oklahoma. Michigan's gonna get theirs this weekend.
0: They're gonna get crushed.
1: Ooh. What's the line on that game? It's in the Big House.
3: Oklahoma's
1: 6-point favorite.
0: I'll take it.
1: I wonder what it was before the Western Michigan game.
2: Probably not that.
0: Three. No.
3: Probably like three toward Michigan.
1: I don't know that Michigan would have been
3: in the
1: favored.
3: Big House. Maybe
2: it could have been one of those maybe, 2.5 and be pick'ems.
1: Maybe. But now, no. Nah. But if you got the game before, it definitely was.
3: Yeah.
1: It might have been like
0: it's
1: a 1.5.
0: It's a wake up call
1: way.
0: For them. They're gonna have a players only meeting this week up in Michigan. Watch out.
2: It's always great to have a players only week too.
0: Yeah, for sure.
1: So right now, only two ranked games.
3: It opened with Michigan as a 1.5 point favorite.
1: Yeah, so I think your 1.5 was probably the number.
3: Yeah.
1: If you got that, if you bet that beforehand, that game. So number, and again, these rankings are going to change once we get an updated poll, but number 10 at number 16. And then, of course, the other ranked on ranked matchup is going to be Ohio State, number one team in the country, traveling to Austin to take on number 5, Texas. So those are going to be the two big games of the week. All right, we will step away. More OTB when we come back here live from the Raising Cane Studio.
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0: All right, welcome back in OTB. Moving right along, LSU and Louisiana Tech coming up this weekend inside of Tiger Stadium. Right now, LSU a 34.5 point favorite. 55.5 is the total on that game. Might be something to take a look at. As far as the old pontoon parlay, right now we're just waiting on the last leg to hit a little bit later on tonight.
1: Somebody tweeted us last night, Carly.
0: Shout out to Carly.
1: She was like, I really want to cash out the parlay. And I was like, scared money don't make money.
2: Oh, that was before
1: that
2: the
1: was
2: result.
1: Before Louisville. Yeah. And then Louisville. I was telling y'all, I was in like the third quarter, and y'all know my eyes just close whenever a certain time passes.
2: Nighttime.
0: 8:37.
2: That time is nighttime.
1: Yes. So I'm a normal person.
3: It gets dark.
1: And I couldn't hang on. And Louisville was down by like 2 touchdowns, I think is what it was. Yeah. And I was like, oh no, I'm going to go to sleep. I'm going to wake up and the parlay is going to be dead. And I told Carly to hold on to it. I woke up at 3 in the morning and first thing I did was check ESPN. Like, I was so happy.
0: I'll bet you were.
2: I saw those magical numbers.
1: I saw
2: 0.79.
1: Yeah.
0: So Matt took Texas over Texas State. That hit. Tate took Cincinnati over Boston College. That hit. Alondra took Louisville over Ole Miss. That hit. And so now I took SMU -2.5 against Florida State in Tallahassee. So.
3: How we feeling?
0: I still feel good about it.
2: I feel great about it. Yeah. This is our week.
0: Yeah.
1: This is it right here.
0: What was the final number? Odds on
3: it
0: that.
3: Wasn't as
1: it was like 14 something. Like, yeah, I like, got it. I bet it.
3: Week one, it was like 2,200.
2: Let's go. It was five.
0: It was five because we had Dev.
3: Oh, true.
0: Yeah.
1: That's how. 1,321.
0: Okay. I mean, still.
1: So I bet
0: $10 makes you 130 something.
1: Mm-hmm, I bet $10, and if SMU hits tonight, I get 142.
2: Yeah.
1: If
2: you bet like $10.
0: What's your buyout right now?
1: 62.
0: Oh, yeah.
3: I mean, that's still literally not bad for a $10 bet.
2: If you bet like $10. Let it ride. If you bet $100,000,
1: yeah, I'm gonna let it ride.
2: And like, think about it. Yeah.
0: Ponder it.
1: Dang. Think about it. Who on the OTB listener list got $100,000?
2: You never know.
1: Bet on a pontoon parlay.
2: We are worldwide.
1: True.
2: There's somebody right now.
3: That must be
2: Abu
3: why
2: Dhabi.
3: People get
1: we have
3: so
1: St.
3: mad
1: Louis.
3: when it doesn't hit.
2: Yep.
1: Yeah.
3: You're like, guys, like, this is everything I have.
2: Somebody's in Monaco right now listening to
1: True.
2: It. Just like placing
1: I had
2: bets.
1: Some St. Louis listeners come up to me at Don Juan.
0: Oh, hell
2: big
0: yeah.
2: deal.
1: Shout out St. Louis.
0: Oh, and you sent us that
2: hey,
0: picture
2: the
0: of the Hester Flynn jersey
1: yeah.
0: walking out of Tiger Stadium.
1: Yes.
2: No big deal.
1: Hashtag OTV.
0: Yeah. We might have to put that picture out there and see if we can figure out who that is.
1: I'll put it on right
2: Make a t-shirt.
0: Yeah, give him some stuff. Sign some stuff for him.

0: Guess what?
1: Power signature.
0: Let's do another hour.
1: Okay, one more.
0: Hour three, OTB, coming up.
2: Off the bench.
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0: 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All right, obviously, the thing that we've talked most about today, well, the whole show, the entire show, is LSU 51, Clemson 10. And it's a performance on the field that is remarkable. It's one that you've been waiting for. You've been waiting for a dominant performance like that for a long time against a team like Clemson. But also, like, on the outside. And Alondra was alluding to it a little bit earlier. Like, just the game day atmosphere for not the best conditions. You still had 102,321 people in the building. And I was talking with somebody on the sideline. It was their first experience on the LSU side of things. And they said, man, is the rain going to, like, kind of mess up the crowd? Like, is it not going to really be full because of this weather, the delay? I mean, it's a long delay, right? They're like, is it going to mess up the crowd? I was like, man, I was like, unless a hurricane came through here and knocked this stadium over, nothing's going to mess this up. He's like, really? I go, I promise you, whenever kickoff happens, this entire place will be filled. And it was. And that's a credit to you, the fan. That's not fun. It's not fun to sit there and just get poured on. It's not fun to have to sit around and be delayed 2 hours, right? You got to find something to do. Like, you got to kind of embrace the conditions that you're in, but you didn't go anywhere. You waited around. You got into the stadium, right? You dealt with large crowds. That's the biggest Tiger walk that I've ever seen, and not even remotely close. Typically, like, on big games, right where the kind of like the little guard tower is, when you go by the stadium, there's usually about 10 deep to that. It went 10 deep all the way to Nicholson. Like, I've never in my life seen it like that.
1: I wish I would have taken a video whenever I was trying to get through the crowd to get into the stadium. Because when I tell you, everybody was just, like, stopped because nobody could move anywhere. I literally was, like, trucking people trying to get through. And I finally got to the other side. And once you got to the other side, it was fine. But I started to get, like, a little panicky in the crowd because it was very, very crowded. And nobody was moving. And people were trying to move, but you couldn't because there was just a wall of people. I was like, man, I wouldn't be surprised if somebody, like, passes out or gets trampled or something. Because it was crazy, the amount of people trying to get into the stadium.
2: 10 deep to Nicholson? You can't even see from over there.
1: I know. Like, what are you doing?
2: I mean, that's cool to talk about, but it sounds miserable to be in.
1: Right?
0: It was wild. And then they weren't letting you cross at first. And then, like, I was like, look, I had to pull the old official LSU badge out. I'm like, I'm trying to get to the booth to set up to call this game because I had, like, so many depth chart questions. Like, I thought I had a pretty good idea of what it was, but I wanted to go talk with Bonnet and them, like, hey, who's actually going to be starting? You know, so I wanted to have those conversations. And so, like, I was having to push through a bunch of people. But, like, that's a good thing.
1: Yeah,
0: like, we're not complaining at all. Like, that is...
1: Yeah, no, it's...
0: Great. It's great.
3: I mean, dude, it's normally 3 deep Tiger Walk. Look at that.
0: I mean, I'll give it credit. Like, on the right side, like, it's always, like, that part that we're showing right now, like, the very beginning, it's usually packed. It really is. But it was, like, the people on the PMAC ramps. It was the people by Mike the Tiger's cage. It was the people that were by the Sports Administration building.
2: People that knew they wouldn't even get a glimpse.
0: No. They were just hoping.
2: They were there for the vibes.
0: They were hoping.
2: They were hoping that they would walk to Nicholson, then turn back and go the other way.
0: Right.
1: It was crazy.
0: Somebody, you know, that, again, was new to from Ole Miss that was asking me, like, because they did the mock walk last weekend, which I think all of that was smart. It was people out there. And they're like, man, this is awesome. I was like, oh, my God. Just wait. They're like, really? I go, no. Like, I can't explain to you what it's going to be like. It's going to be, I mean, because we were able to do it. Even, like, when we get to do it now, like, when they're like, hey, we want, you know, we got the 10-year reunion or we got whatever, like we all come walk down the hill. Mm. Like still, it's like, this is a little intimidating. Yeah. Like how many people are out here?
2: All right. You're watching, you're scrolling through socials. Alondra, you were there. Jake, you were trying to get the, but, you know, I'm scrolling through socials to get the vibes and see, you know, get a vibe check.
0: I had many people, by the way. And when I say so many, 35 people ask where you were. 30, like, and that might be lowballing it.
2: Yeah.
0: Oh, where's Flynn? Like, well, one, we're, you know, we're friends. We're not a tag team duo.
2: Sure. Can't go anywhere without
0: it. Like, where's Flynn? Like,
2: I don't know.
0: I don't have him with me right now, but he's at home because he's a loser.
2: I mean, 10 deep to Nicholson. I'm
0: I did tell everybody that. I go, like, he loves LSU. I said, but I think he hates crowds more.
1: Yeah.
2: Now we'll be there. We'll be in it. But okay, so what's everyone's initial reaction when you first saw the Tiger Walk and you saw Theo Von, Livy, that supermodel chick?
1: I cringed.
2: What was y'all's? Because I kind of
1: cringed. To be honest, I cringed.
2: I did too.
1: It was very cringy to me.
2: I didn't think it was like.
1: It's not a huge deal, but I cringed.
2: It's not a huge deal at all. Like, not a huge deal at all. But I'm just like, ooh, why? Like, why do we?
0: The one thing, like the old man take that I'll have about that, and Katie and I were talking about this the other day, or yesterday, I guess, whatever. That walk is kind of like earned.
1: Yeah.
0: Like it's a very special thing. Like I even kind of
2: I feel like it's a sacred thing.
1: Yeah.
0: It is. And I even kind of feel like a little bit of a poser when we do go back and they're like, hey, we want y'all to carry this banner for the 10-year reunion of y'all's championship. I'm like, okay, cool.
2: I 100%
0: feel like I still feel like a little bit of a poser.
1: Yeah. Mm-hmm.
0: And like, I mean, I think
2: Stolen valor a little bit.
0: I think you and I have earned the right to do it. I'm not saying we haven't.
2: Yeah.
0: But not currently. We haven't done a whole lot. So, like, that's even me, including myself, walking down there. Like, I feel like a little bit of a poser.
1: It's just very lame, though.
3: And then...
2: For sure. And, look.
0: And people love, like, recruits love that.
1: Yeah.
2: Yeah.
0: Just like the light show at halftime. Like, I had a lot of people like, what was that? I was like, dude, recruits eat that stuff up.
1: True.
0: They just do. Mm. Like, I posted a video of it from the broadcast booth. Like, just me, just randomly. And it's got 251,000 views. Because people want to see stuff like that. So, like, no matter if you love it or not, no matter what you thought of it, like, a lot of what you're going to do in college football now, and the walk down the hill with famous people is the same thing.
1: Yeah.
0: Recruits love to see that stuff, and then it makes LSU to the outside look like, oh man, that's the spot to be. And so I understand why you do it, but like I said, I don't even feel comfortable walking down that hill anymore.
3: Well, and then a lot of these celebrities, like you'll see, like, okay, Theo Von, he was all with Diego Pavi and Vandy last year. Now he's down here. It's just, I don't know.
0: And Theo's my boy. I love Theo. Theo's hilarious. It has nothing to do with who it was.
2: Yeah.
0: I think you're just bringing up the point that it was.
2: Does.
0: I have no idea. Okay, well, I don't want to put words in your mouth then.
2: I mean, it's the one critique I have. And if that's the one critique that I have after a game against Clemson, then that's a great thing.
1: Yeah.
2: You keep picking up those blitzes like you did on Saturday night, and I'll be okay.

0: pressures like that. I'm good.
1: Taylor, what do you mean you don't get Theo Von? Like, you don't understand it's comedy?
2: Yeah.
1: Oh, I maybe that's, I think it's hilarious.
2: I understand that I am in the minority on that. Absolutely.
1: Yeah, you are. Yeah. I like that. It's my style.
0: I think what you're saying, you don't understand, because like last year he was like on Diego thing.
2: And then like
1: he lives in Nashville
2: a little bit too. Yeah. And then yeah.
1: He's from Louisiana.
2: Obviously. Yeah, Slidell, right?
1: Yeah, that area, yeah. Mandeville, maybe.
0: Man, I don't understand like the supermodel thing.
1: That's Coach That's Nader's Sam granddaughter. Nader's.
0: I get it.
1: Okay, I thought we were gonna break news to him. You know what
0: no,
1: I mean?
0: No, I do know because
1: he never usually knows stuff like that.
0: But you know what is?
1: Oh yeah, because we did the same. Yeah, yeah, yeah.
0: That's the one I was.
1: Like, we had the Sam Nader impersonation.
0: I even saw her on the game day thing. And I was like, ugh. Why?
1: How was? I didn't get a chance to like dial in the game day. How was it?
3: I didn't watch game day.
2: It was good.
1: Typically, I'll have it on the background as fodder, but. I watched a little bit, but just moving around a little
2: game
1: bit.
2: Game day is one of those things that, like, as someone that's watched and been to a lot of them, I enjoy watching it a lot more than I enjoy going to it. It was good.
3: I feel like going to game day is like a one and done thing.
1: I've never been to game day.
3: I just did it that one time.
2: You got to get there at like 5 a.m. if you want a good spot. And realistically, you're not out of there till probably close to 1:30 with all the traffic and everything.
1: I've only been to game day once. I did like a hit on it one time. I think probably the same thing for you. I know you did one a couple years ago as well. Probably the only time you've been to game day, right?
0: Yeah.
1: Yeah, me too.
0: It was fun.
1: Yeah, no, it's a great time, but it's you got to be committed.
0: It does kind of look like a place like
1: the time you went, like you were there at dark.
3: Yeah.
1: I remember.
3: Yeah. My neighbor and I got up at like 5 in the morning, hit up Waffle House, and then we went over there. And I feel like we got there late, but still got a pretty okay spot.
1: Yeah.
3: Like, I got that
1: The
3: sign
1: fact that you got up at
3: TV.
1: 5 and you got there a little late.
3: Yeah.
1: Nah, I'm good.
0: Feels like one of those things you got to really commit to.
3: Yes.
0: And it kind of like going to Times Square for New Year's Eve. Like, the New Year's
3: Eve.
0: Like, you got to wear, like, they tell those people you got to wear a diaper. So it seems like
2: you ain't getting out of
0: I'm telling you, if you go to Times Square on New Year's Eve, you got to wear a diaper because they don't let you leave the barriers.
2: And you get in there.
0: There's people that wear diapers.
2: 20 hours before the.
0: Yep.
1: Wearing diapers?
0: They wear diapers. That's human adults.
1: We just going to pee on ourselves?
2: To watch the.
0: No, on the diaper.
2: That I saw on TV.
0: Oh, yeah.
3: If I'm going to do something like that, I need a separate little area for myself. You know what I mean? Like, I need to be up there with Andy and Anderson. Yeah.
0: Yeah.
1: Doesn't Ryan Seacrest do that still?
3: I don't know. The one that I always see is Andy Cohen and Anderson Cooper.
0: Mm-hmm.
3: But they
0: lost it. The broadcast lost its fastball.
3: It did.
1: Yeah. Once Dick Clark passed away.
0: No, it's been a minute.
3: But yeah, I mean, crowd was electric. Yeah. Again, loudest I have heard it. I couldn't talk to Chris by me, like right next to me. I couldn't talk to Chris because the crowd was so loud.
1: So, you know, typically, so when you have your headphones on and you're calling the game,
3: you
1: can hear pretty clear. Like I hear Chris Blair and he's got, you know, obviously the voice. There was a time I kept turning him up a little bit. I'm like, something wrong with my headphones. And because I could hear him, but it was kind of a little bit more faint than it normally is. And so I did like this. I get my headphones and I take them off like this to kind of adjust something. And oh my God, I was like, oh, that's why I can't hear you. It was a third down. It might have even been like in the second or third quarter. Like, it wasn't like the beginning of the game by any means. Whenever Clemson had to take a timeout, I don't remember when that was. I'm not sure. But all I know is the second quarter, I remember taking my headset off to kind of try to adjust some things on the dial. And I was like, this is top three loudest I've ever heard this place.
3: Yeah.
0: Mm-hmm.
1: And it's hard to get that from the booth because you're a little bit inside.
3: Yeah.
1: Like, so you're not fully in the elements. Mm-hmm. I can't imagine.
3: That's what I was
1: about
3: to say.
1: What it was like down there on the field.
3: Because even like in the press box, it's a little not as loud as when you're out there. It's a little muted, but it was still super loud.
0: Mm-hmm.
1: Yeah.
0: Hey, you know what we really haven't done this morning?
3: Ooh.
0: We've done a little bit of it. Now, we've talked about, of course, the entire game, and we've talked a lot about watch some film, watched a couple of really good clips. We really haven't like talked too much about the entirety of the defensive performance and Blake Baker's just badassedness.
1: Mm-hmm. When we come back, Blake Baker's badasses. What did you call
0: it?
3: Badassedness.
0: Badassedness.
1: We'll work on that. We'll workshop that.
0: No, it's nailed. It's perfect.
1: Is it?
0: Oh, yeah. Badassedness.
1: Acidness. Do we create? I don't. We'll workshop it. We'll do that because you're right. Like, there's so much. In a game like this, there's so much. There's the team's

0: stats of the 38 first downs and all those things, and we showed a defensive clip, but I do think, and it's important and a good point by you, we need to kind of break down the individual levels of what we saw, because that was a unit that was good last year.
1: This year they could be scared.
0: But now they've got a complimentary offense to not put them in the worst positions possible. So we'll talk about that as well when we come back here on OTB.
2: Off the bench.
0: 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They've been in the game for over a century. That's right, over 100 years they've been here in Louisiana, and they are Louisiana through and through, and you mean something to them. You're not just an account number. You are a name. 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

0: All right, welcome back in. 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And we are talking LSU and Clemson all day long. LSU 51-10 over the Clemson Tigers. And certainly the offense did their part, but my God, was the defense dominant. They had 4 sacks. They had 11 tackles for loss. 11. They got after Clemson, and it was a lot of different ways. It was a lot of different people. It was fast. It was aggressive. It was violent. It was so many different things. And it was Whit Weeks. And it was T.J. Dottery. Gosh, was T.J. Dottery all over the place. What an addition that was to have a veteran next to Whit Weeks. Gives you some flexibility because, like, we saw they had a rotation. Like, Devon Keyes was able to come in and spell Whit Weeks and still have a T.J. Dottery next to him. And so you got some veteran linebacker depth there. And so Whit Weeks could come take a breather and then go back in on a third down and pressure the quarterback. Umami Ellen off the edge, different speed. Jordan Ross, a player that we highlighted a lot of times here in the offseason, because the conversation, like, Umami Ellen, like, it should be there. We get that part of it, but it's like, don't forget about Ross. Because you go to practice, and it's like his first step is elite. We saw that.
1: He's going to be one of those names that everybody kind of knows towards by the end of the season.
0: No, I think you're spot on with that. And so there's a lot of different things to highlight. I thought the scheme was awesome. All 3 levels, you had guys making plays. The speed, though, was probably, I would say, the biggest difference for me, because the edge rushers, again, for LSU, were waiting on the skill players to get to the edge for Clemson. Like some of their game plan for Clemson was to try to get to the edge with speed, and you just didn't have the advantage there. And then they were running those 2012 screens, those jailbreak screens that are long developing, and LSU's defense is just too fast for that. Like, every time they did it, I'm like, thank you for doing that. I appreciate it. But if you think that you're going to be able to make hay off of that, LSU's going to be able to put their foot in the ground and redirect and get back into those lanes that you're trying to free up.
1: But so it worked with Deshaun Watson at Clemson.
0: That's what it felt like.
1: Yeah.
0: It felt like
1: they just had no answers.
0: It felt like an outdated offense trying to do things in 2026 that you just can't do against a physically gifted defense.
1: And let me say, like, schematically, what LSU is able to do mostly because of Blake Baker installing those type, but having carryover with the coaching staff.
0: Yeah.
1: Hey, of course, there's no carryover on the offensive, thankfully. But on the defense staff, you do carry over a lot of coaches. And you can also do things because you've got veteran leadership.
0: Yeah.
1: One of the biggest pickups that Lane had, we've talked about in the portal, was keeping Whit Weeks and keeping Blake Baker. Those are some of the best transfer portal pickups or retains that Lane Kiffin had. So you're able to do a lot. So what you're throwing at a quarterback is so much to decipher, so much to see. It's very taxing, very challenging for a college-level quarterback when you can run and execute those types of plays on defense, those types of defenses. It was extremely impressive to watch from all 3 levels, the defensive line, the linebacker level, the back end. But I texted y'all during the game. I said, Princewell Umami Ellen, he's going to ensure that Blake Baker is the assistant coach of the year in the country.
0: Yeah.
1: Like, because what Blake was able to do a year ago with
0: Royals Award is the name of that.
1: Yeah, whatever. broiled chicken.
0: Royals.
1: What he's able to do last year with lacking the ability to get any pressure on a quarterback with your front 4.
0: Right.
1: This year, that guy looks the part. He's physically present. He can make the curve. Like, he can make that turn. He can rip and get around that corner very quickly. He is going to have a couple of games where it's like, oh, okay, well, that's a 2 or 3 sack game for him. Like, the addition of him is going to open up so much for this defense. And what Blake Baker is able to install, and because of the leadership and the older veterans that they have, they're able to handle that mental load as well and be able to play free, fly around, and be able to operate and execute a lot of different defenses. Just extremely impressive. And like you said, Jordan Ross is going to be a household name by the end of the season based on what I've seen so far. Those 2 linebackers. TJ Daugherty, Whit Weeks. I mean, if they can maintain their health and play like that, you talking about playing the game downhill, read and react really fast.
0: Yeah.
1: Whit Weeks has got it. Like, he's got that sixth sense about him that when he visually see, he works his keys, right? There was one play where the tight ends lined up to his side, and you could tell it's man-to-man. You could tell that he hasn't. As soon, like, this split second, as soon as he sees the tight end go across.
0: He shot the gap.
1: Yeah. So the tight end goes across the formation. He said, this isn't my guy anymore, and he shot the gap, tackle for a loss.
0: Yeah.
1: Like, I was on
0: a third down.
1: I texted y'all during. I was like, that was a hell of a play by Whit Weeks.
0: And so, it was immediate. There was no thought process. No hesitation. No false step. It was downhill.
1: That's what's going to make this defense dominant is the lack of hesitation that they have when they play the game. And that's why I say, like, there's one thing to install all these different defenses and all these responsibilities. Yeah. It's another to be able to coach it, for the players to retain it and execute it with no hesitation. On defense, if your skilled players on defense can play an entire game with zero hesitation, you are going to be feared.
0: Somebody will try to take advantage of the aggressive nature. Like, at some point, they're going to try to take advantage of the aggressive nature and try to give them something. As I was just about to say, you're going to give up some because of it, but you're going to be better overall because of it. Like, the pros heavily outweigh the cons in that kind of a defense.
1: Yep.
0: I think, yeah, sure, they'll get one on you because you are so aggressive, but... Mm-hmm.
2: You can try to take advantage of the aggressive nature, but I think LSU's a lot better in the secondary than a lot of people realize, so, like, that's still going to be tough.
0: No, it is. I mean, and that's why you can be aggressive, is because you have belief in your secondary. But again, like, they'll try to get it, and maybe they get something. Maybe they show the same look, and then they've got a crosser trying to come across right where Whit Weeks leaves, and they try to hit it on a shallow cross and try to, you know, beat contain, all of those things. But still, you got to do all that. Like, it has to work. You have to have time to do that.
1: Yeah.
0: Who's to say Whit Weeks won't get there? But you will have some teams that try to say, we can't stop it, but what can we do to try to use it against them? Yep. And we'll see if anybody's able to do so.
1: Yeah, and again, to kind of put a kind of cap off just us, this defensive performance from this week one, 8 first downs they gave up, and I believe it was 1 in the first half. A lot of those first downs came towards the end of the game. Clemson was 1 of 13 on third down conversion. That's less than 8%. 145 total yards for Clemson. That's 105 passing, 40 rushing, 11 tackles for loss, 23 minutes time of possession, 1.5 yards per rush that they gave up. So in comparison, LSU had 644 total yards offense, Clemson 145. So a dominant performance on both sides of the ball.
0: 3 of the 8 first downs came on the last drive for Clemson when the threes were in.
1: Yep.
0: So.
1: Yep.
0: And again, the twos that came in for LSU with some guys that would be considered ones sprinkled in there, they didn't do anything. It took the full threes to get in for LSU.
1: Yep.
0: A lot of the true freshmen, a lot of guys that are special teams, war daddies, for Clemson to move the football. The first two units. And the thing that I loved about it, the coaches were pissed that they scored.
1: Mm-hmm. I love it.
0: Pissed.
1: I love it.
0: Like, they were so mad. They were mad that they gave up the field goal. I'm like, he didn't give him any yards. He gave him 2 yards. They were mad about that. But, like, I was paying attention. I'm like, I'm looking at Lane. I'm looking at Blake. I'm looking at all the defensive coaches on the sideline. I'm even kind of leaning over, looking in the booth a little bit because I'm right next to the coaches. And I'm like, I want to see how they react to this touchdown. They were mad, like boiling mad, because they expect from that unit to be the same as the first unit. Now, it's not going to be, but that's what the expectation was. And they weren't okay giving up that late touchdown. You were up 48 points, and you were mad that you gave up a touchdown.
1: Yep.
0: That has to be your mindset as a coach.
1: Yep.
0: Right? You're not over there laughing, high-fiving each other, being like, we won by 41. No. You have to have that relentless, aggressive nature throughout the entire game. And I saw that, and that's one of the things I love, that they were that angry, that upset, that they gave up a touchdown.
1: Yeah, that's great. It's a great mindset to have. And certainly you got to think about it, too. Long term, this could be a 15, 16-game season, you got to at least hope it is. So a lot of those guys you will have to rely on at some point to take meaningful snaps. So you want that performance to not change throughout. So, hey, LSU folks, we

0: they are able to find a lot of money, and you might as well just start putting a little war chest together and get ready to try to retain Blake Baker again. What do you think? 10 million?
1: Pass the hat.
0: Pass the hat, whatever
1: Pass
0: it takes.
1: Pass the hat in the crowd.
0: I know. Is he the highest paid assistant right now?
1: He was, I believe, at one time. I don't know if he still is, but if he's not,
0: you know what?
1: Let's give him $1 more.
0: Double it. Double what you got.
1: $1 more, whatever that number is. Best dressed, too,
0: I feel like. Best dressed coach out there.
1: Oh, yeah.
0: By far.
1: Yeah.
0: The yellow with the purple hat.
2: He's second.
1: The baseball hat.
2: Matt Patricia's first. By
1: how much?
2: 75,000.
1: Oh, okay. Not that much. Matt Patricia's been an NFL head coach.
0: Blake, whatever you're making now, take just double it. Pass the hat.
2: Will Muschamp making $2.7 million?
1: That doesn't surprise me. Well, the fact that he came back surprised me.
2: Yeah.
1: But I knew we talked about this
2: at the time. Like, the defense wasn't Texas's problem, so.
1: That was a surprising move when it happened. Do you want to show that week's play when we get back? Because I think it's pretty.
0: Yeah, I got to find it.
2: How about that seven? Play. How about that seven on weeks?
1: Looked good.
2: Yeah.
1: It looked good on it, for sure.
3: Yeah, I was not sure about it because I've gotten so used to 40, but I loved it.
1: Because, you know, 40, look, I mean, 40's a linebacker number, so it looked right. But, yeah, seven looked good on him. That 18 patch, though. You know what I'm saying?
2: Ooh.
1: I did keep kind of looking for it a little bit. I'm like, oh, yeah, patch.
0: It does look better when it's small and you can't see it.
1: Jeez. He's going to be bitter till the day he dies. Oh, wait, Phillip Wright wearing 15?
3: Yeah, right? He is.
1: Yeah, there you go.
0: Hey.
3: Making plays,
0: hey.
1: First time somebody's worn that in a long time. We'll take a break. We'll show you the week's play when we come back. And weekend winners, it'd be all LSU probably. If somebody has one, they can speak up in the next couple of segments, but it's all LSU. Like, we'd give you a full weekend winner probably of the LSU Fighting Tigers. So that's why. All right, we'll take a break. More OTB when we come back.
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0: All right, welcome back in OTB here live from the Raising Cane's studio. Monday show is brought to you by Bayou Automotive. All right, we're going to go back to the film room now, and we're going to pull up a defensive play that, you know, maybe.
1: I got two here.
0: Oh.
1: So it's got two.
0: Okay, see, can't do just one. All right, we want to give the defense some more love because, well, they were outstanding as well. Mr. Matthew Flynn, take it away.
2: That's right, we are going to highlight your defensive number seven, Mr. Whitweeks. Two plays that were fantastic. We want to talk about playing downhill. We want to talk about not hesitating. We want to talk about read and react and playing with your hair on fire, play with aggression, tackle through, not tackle to. You ready? All right, so we're going to go here. And obviously, you're watching body language in college. It's not, okay, Whitweek's not really hiding his body language too much. You know, he's in a sprinter stance here in the second level.
3: Both linebackers are.
2: That's right. So, okay, so you have a couple of things to read here. So you start off this way. You got 3/2, right? You do have a running back to here. You got him standing up. He could peel. So 3/2, you always got to be alert when you have something like that for pressure as a quarterback. But, of course, you also have middle safety very low. So you have to be alert, especially after they've already shown you some cross dogs. Yeah. You're on higher alert as a quarterback when you see this situation, you see this body language. Okay? So they are going to run a play here. And Will Weeks is pumping up the crowd here. Let's go, let's go, let's go. And, of course, this isn't really reading much by him. This is just shooting the gap without hesitation. Now, a terrible job. This was highlighted on social media as well. Terrible job by the left tackle here, by Clemson. But you want to talk about play with no hesitation, shoot the gap, tackle through, and hold on.
0: Right. Yeah, just because they mess up doesn't mean you slow down.
2: No. Yeah, so I'm assuming the left tackle probably should try to make the block here. Let's see if we can decipher what kind of run and play this was. A little bit of late communication here by Clemson. So crowd noise, you got to think. There's a lot of crowd noise. He has to come up and talk. You don't know. Left tackle might not get what they're talking about right here.
3: I like to bring it.
2: Yeah, bring it on, bees. Yeah, I'm going to assume the left tackle just didn't get the adjustment here. But you go through, tackle through. Beautiful gang tackle. Get him on the ground. All right, yep. Let's go to the next play. This is the one kind of we started talking about last segment about reading and reacting. And I'm going to go to the end zone copy. So they are in man-to-man coverage here. So we have a tight end. I'm assuming this is tight end.
3: Number 11, yeah.
2: The tight end, Whitweeks, you can just tell by eyes. He's looking in the back here. Whitweeks looking at him. Whitweeks has got 11 man-to-man if he releases out into a pass. If he goes to the flat. If he runs a corner. Now, if he goes to the other side of the ball, he then probably doesn't become his man anymore. But certainly, if he blocks, Whitweeks knows it's a running play. So you want to talk about in a split second as a good linebacker. And a good linebacker reads his cues, and also you got to play with a little feeling. You got to play with a gut feeling as well. You know, like, you know, good cops, good detectives go with their gut. Well, a good linebacker kind of does the same, and most of the times that gut feeling is correct. So 11 goes across the ball. Whitweeks doesn't hesitate because he knows what he's got and he knows his responsibilities. Shoot the gap. Do not let the guard get back out on you. Tackle through the thigh. And that is textbook linebacker play. Read the gap. Do not hesitate. Move full speed. Play like your hair's on fire. And then explode into that thigh right there.
0: Yeah, and this guard has no chance. He's trying to.
2: He's not his responsibility.
0: He's trying because he sees how fast he is. His responsibility is T.J. Dotter.
2: Yeah.
0: But he tries to leave it because it's the most dangerous man. So he gets effective where two guys are free because Witt is so fast in doing what he's doing and shooting this gap that the guard's like, man, I got to take him.
2: And the guard gets stepped on. And, you know, if he didn't get stepped on, maybe he gets a hand on him, hand presence.
0: Maybe.
2: But the guard's responsibility here and the guard center should be working up to six right here. Now, with this technique, because he's shaded on the center, it's the guard's responsibility. He got to get up there. If he was over here in more of a three technique, then the center would go up and the guard would block the tackle. But the tackle, so this is not a blitz by Whitweeks. Now, if he was blitzing, the tackle would squeeze.
0: He's not
2: blitzing. He's just reading his key. And look, this tackle, beautiful. That's why he's one of the best linebackers
0: back,
2: in the country.
0: Go back to when he's like about to kind of engage, and you'll see like this little dip right there.
2: Yep.
0: Like, just a little bit of a dip with his left shoulder, but still keeps his shoulder square and never slows down. that part of it to me is like just understanding
2: everything. You know what the slow motion button on this thing is? I can't remember.
0: I think it's D, maybe. Oh, look at there. Right there. Just a little, just a sudden dip and never really breaks his stride, but also doesn't turn his shoulders, keeps him square so the guard can't get that hand on him.
2: You know what else I love about this play? This play lasted maybe 1.25 seconds from snap to him being on the ground. Yeah. Check this out. On the ground, 1, 2, 3, 4, 5, 6 yellow hats standing over the ball.
0: Yeah.
2: And that is what you call called team defense. That's what you call swarming defense. That's what you call defense with an attitude. And that's what you call a defense going forward that could be feared and not just good.
0: Try to get to some of the comments. Crazy how the All-22 is easily available after we deliver a butt whipping. We got children in here. We have it all the time. We have it all. This isn't from LSU. Like this is our film that we're watching. It's not from LSU. They didn't just send it over because of the butt whipping. We got sad last year.
2: No, it was actually kind of
0: last year we watched a lot of tape
2: and
0: a lot of bad.
2: It wasn't
0: tape.
2: Very good, and it was like rage watching a little bit.
0: It was.
2: Now we're joy watching. Mm-hmm. Is that a thing?
0: I think so.
2: Anyway, we're watching.
1: They just call that regular watching.
2: Just regular watching. Watching film. Hey, guess what? It doesn't matter. We're watching film in the actual football season. It's been a long time.
0: It's been a very long time.
2: I get it. I didn't give you much breakdown like this in baseball or basketball.
0: People are wondering where the baseball breakdowns like this were.
1: I know. It's crazy. I need you to do like pitching.
2: That's pretty much the same thing.
1: Do you know Pitching Ninja on Instagram?
2: No.
1: He does like...
2: We should do that.
1: Breakdown.
2: I'll do that.
1: That's what I need you to do.
2: I'll do that.
1: I need you to break down mechanics.
2: Completely uneducated take tunneling. On pitching mechanics. Mm-hmm. I love it.
0: I love that play that you just showed so much.
2: There's so many. There's a lot of good plays. We still, like, on all the film that I've showed y'all, we still hadn't got out of the first quarter.
0: Except, like, we went to one play, but we picked that one out. The walking touchdown third quarter. That was it.
2: Oh, that's true. You're right. That's all me.
1: You know what the best part of the entire game was? Cookie with the fire extinguisher on the sideline. Yeah,
2: that's pretty good.
0: It was good.
2: Yeah. Old Cookie spraying on, and then on getting carried on the shoulders after the game.
1: Yep.
2: Doing it again.
1: Shout out to Cookie.
2: Tough life.
0: By the way, Cookie came to my football camp. That kid can spin it.
4: Can he?
0: He's
2: pretty good.
1: That's my goat.
2: Pretty good.
4: Yeah. I saw a tweet.
0: Because
4: Clemson was walking right by and it said, imagine being down 40 points on national TV and you're getting sprayed in the face by a 9-year-old. I was like, yeah, that's a bad feeling.
2: He's not 9. He's like 11.
4: He's like 11. That's just what the tweet said, guys.
2: You know, 11. Fact check your tweets, people.
4: I mean, you're the audacity.
0: Yeah. All right. I mess up on grammar on Twitter all the time.
2: I never do.
0: Oh, well. Let it ride. All right, we'll take a break. We'll wrap it up. We'll ask the bench brought to you by Ice Cold Dos Equis. Always a great time to go forward dose. And we'll do it to wrap it up here live from the Raising Cane's studio.
5: Off the bench.
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5: All right, welcome back here. Off the Bench, closing out the show after that sweet, sweet taste of victory this past weekend. 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And one company helping shape the future is Caturus. Caturus, developing the Commonwealth LNG export facility in Cameron Parish, connecting American natural gas with customers around the world. Now under construction after reaching its final investment decision in 2026, the project represents a major investment in Louisiana's future. But it's about more than just exporting energy. It's about creating local jobs, supporting local businesses, strengthening communities, and reinforcing Louisiana's position as one of the world's leading energy hubs. Through its natural gas production and the Commonwealth LNG project, Caturus is helping build an integrated energy platform that connects domestic resources with the growing global demand. As construction continues on Louisiana's Gulf Coast, Caturus is proud to invest in American energy, American workers, and a stronger economic future. Caturus, connecting Louisiana energy to the world.
0: All right, Matt, you've got a special guest up here. Anytime that anybody's out of school, we're going to have a Flynn or a Hester child up here.
5: Boy, they
0: For some reason, they like waking up early and coming to work.
5: They do not like sleeping in like I did as a child. They're like, yeah, can I wake up at 5:30 and go to radio with you?
0: Yeah.
5: So I got a couple of questions. Maybe these ones, Dos Equis. whatever. Suzette. Okay, here, I'm going to put this mic down. Who is LSU football's head coach? All right.
0: Yeah. One for
5: one. Okay.
6: What a ball
5: knower. All right. Who did LSU beat this past Saturday night?
7: I don't know.
5: Is that Clemson you said?
6: She did say Clemson. I heard
5: it. Right. Yeah. You got one out of two.
0: One out of two.
5: You win. Yay.
0: Good job.
5: All right. Good job.
0: All right. Let's get to a little ball knower. Ask the None bitch. Why do I see no U-High film being played? We don't have access to the U-High film. Taylor did a great job on the call, though. It was a great high school football game.
8: It was a really good game.
0: U-High, I think, was not supposed to really be close. And U-High led the entire game outside of, obviously, the last minute or so. Rumble makes a good comeback. They were down two scores with, 6 minutes left. U-High not able to make the play. J-Bones had a couple of good plays in there. Great overall effort by the U-High Cubs trying to punch up there against the 5A team. They play like that. So we'll keep talking about the U-High Cubs for a lot of the year there. Tay-Tay.
5: Mm-hmm. Shout out to the Dunham Tigers.
8: J-Bones was awesome. Yeah. I told you, Matt, we snuck in two J-Bones references on the broadcast.
5: Boom.
8: We got them in there.
0: Yeah, Dunham went up to Bossier City, took care of Parkway.
5: Breaks off.
0: Your Shreveport joke didn't land because I'd let you know they're in Bossier.
5: Hey.
0: He had no rebuttal.
5: That's 100% of the shots you don't take, you know?
0: Dunham and Catholic this weekend?
8: Yeah, big one.
0: Ooh, that's

0: be a good game.
1: I mean, it's
0: I mean, I know it's, you know, when you're playing 5A, like the depth issues, like kind of come into it, the line of scrimmage
1: is challenging. Because the skill positions can match up pretty good.
0: It's going to be a good game. I mean, obviously Catholic played one of the best teams in the country. And Catholic doesn't lose 61-27 very often. Carrollton, Georgia?
2: Yeah. They're like top 10 in the country. They're like nationally ranked.
0: All of their best players were sophomores, the Carrollton team. And Catholic has the return trip next year.
1: Still don't know how you rank high schools nationally.
0: It's hard.
1: But, I mean,
0: they do it.
1: Good for y'all.
0: Ask the bitch.
1: I got that one right.
0: How similar was this game to 07 Virginia Tech?
1: Probably a decent comp, probably.
0: Yeah, I mean, because, like, Virginia Tech in 07, that was like football utopia.
1: And they finished
0: everything
1: top 10.
0: We did was, yeah, they played in the Orange Bowl that year.
1: Yeah.
0: Everything we did worked that game. Like, we had a couple of special things that we hadn't really done. We never really came back to them, which I always kind of questioned from our guy, Gary Croton, but we had some offensive things in that game.
1: Well, that was the last game I didn't have a. I got that high ankle sprain in the third quarter that game.
0: That's true.
1: After that, we couldn't do some
0: bad
1: of the things.
0: Ankles. Those ankle braces you had to wear. Ask the bench, did Flynn ever keep the ball instead of handing it to Hester? Probably.
1: Oh, he should have done it more.
0: Selfish.
1: see how white this guy is? It's unbelievable.
0: I can't argue that. Ask the bench. Now the football season has started. Who's the first member of the Wolfpack to take a vacation day? I'm not going.
1: Jake?
0: I don't have any NFL responsibilities, and I don't think, like, game-wise, I think we start that in, like, the postseason. So I don't think I'm going to LSU games, but that's after this show on Fridays when we leave, so.
1: I'd like to take one.
3: I mean, I might do something bye week.
0: Oh. I think Alondra actually is the answer here.
3: Yeah, I probably will.
0: Alondra's going to go home at some point.
3: Yeah.
0: Yeah. Taylor's whole family lives here, so
2: we ain't going nowhere anytime soon.
1: Tell you what, I know my wife would like us to take a weekend at some point.
0: You said that a couple
3: October
0: times.
3: October 31st, bye weekend.
1: That's Halloween, though. Can't go anywhere for that.
3: Yeah, you can.
1: Oh,
3: it's not like a law saying
2: that's
3: that.
2: Like everything's closed.
1: Yeah, but we got trick-or-treaters.
0: Hashtag ask the bench. Lane Kiffin is 0-for-1 on 3-point shots. What will his percentage be at the end of the year? It was nice. It hit the rim, rolled out.
1: Honestly, if we play like that, I hope it's 0-16.
0: Just to keep it the same?
1: Actually, it'd be 0-15, I guess, if we get the bye.
0: Oh, did y'all see Everton's goal there at the death, the last kick of the game?
3: No.
0: To steal 2 points from Manchester United.
1: Yeah, that was awesome.
0: It was awesome.
3: Shout out Everton.
0: It was incredible. Last kick of the game, guys outside the box, goes upper left.
2: They're playing total football over there?
0: No, they're playing soccer. It was
1: awesome. Tommy ball?
0: You can say what you want. It was awesome. I did one of those, let's go.
1: I'm Jake.
3: I bet the people at Pelican and Mars are going crazy.
0: Yeah, they were. Thank you, Alondra.
1: More film tomorrow.
0: We love you. We thank you.
1: Go Tigers!
4: Off the bench.
1: In USA.
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11: 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Charles Sandegraff, Jimmy Ott, Jordan Kinchin's back in the studio. We are coming to you an hour earlier than we had expected. There was a shift in the Lane Kiffin press conference. He'll be coming up at noon today.
12: More pivots.
11: So, here's the deal. We got the procedure. I didn't know this myself, but if you win your debut game by more than 40 points, you're allowed to move the press conference.
12: Oh, okay.
11: Little known rule, but very important to our discussion here today, right?
12: There's been a shift, a pivot by a lot of people covering college football.
11: We got out of the courtroom onto the field in a hurry.
12: Lane Kiffin has gone from, you know, the black hat, what the hell is this circus down there, man? I'm a Lane Kiffin guy. Man, this guy's great for college football. Oh, it is. How about Heather Dinich with her spot yesterday, Sports Center with Kevin Frazier? And usually I'm doing, you know, Football Sunday starts the following week. And he says, yeah. And then, you know, we asked him, he says, coach, would you like to speed up the delay? No, I've been in that locker room, that visiting locker room. It sucks. And everybody's, nobody likes delays.
11: Sure.
12: Okay. You know, it's obvious, kind of whatever, you know. So they, no, keep them in there as long as we can. No, we ain't, we're not, no, keep them in there as long, you know. And that Lane, man, what a barrel of laughs, that guy. What the life of the party. I mean, Holly Rowe, did you see that? Oh, I'm a Lane. Dude, winning. Winning cures everything, huh?
11: Best deodorant ever.
12: I mean, wow. I mean, we're here. We're vested. Man, no, I didn't go on campus, but everybody told me how electric it was in some tough conditions. The game day, I thought it was awesome. I thought it was flyover at the start of game day. I mean, usually saved up. No, here we are. And just a lot of then the weather there. And, you know, so, but Herb Street and Fowler in this, you know, and it's, you get a lot of garbage time in the second half. But they've always been here for the Alabama game or, you know, late. CBS had the games forever, the prime game. So it was a lot of, you know, later. Herb Street says, man, I hadn't stopped sweating.

0: is. It's hot down here. It's 95 degrees here, when just like in California. I know in Southern California they're not used to it. It's like when it freezes here, we freak out. Okay, I get that. But it just, it was, and Charlie, I count here, finally once, I heard everything I've been talking about for a long time. We got games. We got games with all of the nonsense and all the. If you just pay attention to the news in the off season, you'll be disgusted. You don't want to have anything to do with college football. If you just watch the games and watch the atmospheres and go on campus, dude, come on. This is a tough thing for people to screw up.
1: LSU didn't screw up very much on Saturday night. They lost a coin toss, and that was about the last thing that they lost for the night. Record-setting day, 38 first downs is a school record. Over 600 yards of total offense and over 300 on the ground and over 300 through the air. So it was balanced. About the only discussion in the postgame was what unit was more dominant, the offense or the defense. Clemson was limited to one first down in the first half.
0: 21-1, huh?
1: 21-1. At the end of three quarters, Clemson had 0 yards rushing. 0 yards rushing. You add into that the 11 tackles for loss and the pick six, and the defense more than shined just as much as the offense did. This one, outside of the opening hiccup, the interception that gave Clemson a field goal, and the garbage touchdown at the end, they were almost nothing but a three-and-out parade. Clemson changed quarterbacks. That didn't change anything. LSU was able to move the ball at will. Sam Levitt had a fantastic game running the football, and despite the fact that he had some balls knocked down at the line of scrimmage, we'll talk about that here in a second, I thought there were a number of big chunk pass plays in this offense. He completed balls of 20 yards or more to four different receivers. We saw them basically pick whatever they wanted out of the playbook. Levitt was fantastic. Dylan Jones, the transfer from Wisconsin, who we had talked about all August, had kind of assumed the starting role, was even more of a workhorse than I thought.
0: When the game was still kind of trying to be, he was getting a tough yards. When Levitt was still struggling throwing the ball, I mean, he was good. You touted him coming in. Good job.
1: And we did miss on one. I did not think that Stacy Gage would be the next running back in. I thought that would be one of the incumbents, Durham or Berry. We got some questions about that in the post game, and all I can tell you is that this is how the depth chart lies right now. Berry and Durham got in the game in the fourth quarter. Winston Watkins, who came over from Ole Miss, was the leading receiver, but we saw four or five guys have three catches or more. Tre'Dez Green, this is another big surprise that we talked about a lot in August, is, well, he's flexed out. Two-thirds of the snaps, he was in line, and I went back and watched it again yesterday. He has improved as a blocker. He was about, we went through and charted it, Dixon and I, and it was about 62% of the time I think he was lined up in line. Now, he split out a little next to the tackle.
0: But he's all, he's almost
1: he does
0: wing
1: come back and flex.
0: Yes, he's not on the line of scrimmage.
1: A little bit, yes. He will come back into that wing.
0: Like one time where he was a tree. His hand was in the dirt. He was a line.
1: We're counting that wing, if you will, step back.
0: Yeah, okay.
1: He was a better blocker than he was a year ago in this game on Saturday night.
0: He whiffed one time. When he put his hand in the dirt, he whiffed.
1: There was a lot more. Yes, he wasn't perfect.
0: One time at the point of attack, he popped,
1: But overall, and he ran better routes, and he finished off a couple of those catches. So that was good. A healthy Whit Weeks. It's been a minute since we've seen him completely healthy. He looked like the Whit Weeks of 2024. Instinctive, sure tackler, very physical player. The pass rush was so much improved from what we saw a year ago. Uman Mielen was a terrific pass rusher for Ole Miss last year, but Jordan Ross really did not have the type of pass rush stats at Tennessee that his recruitment led to. That changed on Saturday night. He had two tackles for loss. He had the sack. He had the pick six, which was I don't know if it reminded you of the same thing it reminded me. That looked like a Saban blitz where you bring the two inside linebackers and you drop the defensive end and the quarterback's like, where the hell did he come from?
0: Well, Marquise Hill?
1: Yeah. Marcus Spears in the championship game.
0: Marcus Spears
1: against
0: in
1: Oklahoma.
0: In Alabama, too, that year in 2003. Yeah. Yeah, same thing. You know, both of them. You know, kind of they built more like a Cameron Vaughn type or Marquise Hill, you know, kind of, but just a big guy. And he shared his versatility in Baker. Maybe Baker was just he was dialing up some stuff, man.
1: They got good to play out of the corners. Bryant Wesco, who's an all-conference receiver for Clemson, one of their better players, had two catches in the first quarter. They shut him out after that. He did not have another catch in the game. Clemson had no rushing game to speak of. That's just about as bad as if you had taken the Clemson jerseys off and had put a group of five jersey on that thing.
0: So, like, Louisiana Monroe came in.
1: That's what it looked like.
0: In 2003, what was the opener? Another weather delay. I mean, whatever. You know, whatever ran a win.
1: They got canceled almost. Well, they played like 5 minutes. No, they didn't. They got like 5 minutes in and canceled the rest of it.
0: Oh, they only played 5 minutes.
1: Yeah, the game ended up being a no contest.
0: Okay.
1: That was, I think, in 2015.
0: Well, the Oregon State game was weather delayed. You know,
1: it was,
0: these home openers.
1: Yeah.
0: But yes, Clemson did their part in probably the least challenging or the least, I mean, put on Twitter, you know, that, oh, how much did LSU play this run and win? So dumb. I mean, just pretty much the dumbest, you know, kind of just the most juvenile, just like a little shit. I mean, because, yes, they look like a run and win.
1: Yeah.
0: You put on

0: He's only making his second start, period. We figured that that would be a heavy lift for those guys.
1: It was
0: guys.
1: A tough place for, yeah. for an opponent
0: So that was
1: going
0: to be tough. But LSU looks so much physically more physically dominant than Clemson that,
1: how
0: you know, you
1: the
0: have
1: short
0: to ask.
1: Yards? I know it was still early, but the short yardage was so easy.
0: Yeah.
1: I mean, for LSU, like just like third and one or third and one, and just three, just so easy. And kind of reminded me of Miami, what they did to Ole Miss in those short yardage situations in that semifinal game last year.
0: And what do we usually not like in a short yardage situation, which is the shotgun snap or the
1: right.
0: direct snap? They were that was their short yardage bread and butter. They would, I think, they had three direct snaps to Dylan Jones that ended up being first downs, third down, and short. So even that, you know, we usually like get under center. Mm-mm, that wasn't a problem either.
1: I have no small any type of nitpicking for this offensive approach. I mean, this is kind of on paper. How many times on paper does it translate? I mean, I'm sorry, but Ole Miss should never look LSU in the eye. As far as level of program, well, not only did he look at his side, to pass it up, you know, when Kiffin was there. Well, if he came in with a higher resource program, I mean, then you kind of this kind of what you do. That's why you won here. You won at Tulane. You should be able to win at Clemson or Florida or you know or wherever. So that's the part of it that. But in this conference, he was doing it with lower resources. So. Yeah, this is it's just a lot to be excited about. So I have to ask you, but the Clemson, and I talked about, they were projected to be favorite in 10 of their 12 games. I can't put them as a favorite right now when they go to Berkeley. I just can't. But at Florida State, at Syracuse, at Duke, we'll have to see how they're playing. They're not going to beat Miami at home. Darius Mintz was pretty good. Hair, Charlie, hair.
0: At times, it looked like he was throwing against air. Yeah.
1: Well,
0: he completed almost every pass he threw.
1: Well, I mean,
0: Malachi Toney set a record. There've been some pretty good receivers go through Miami, right? He sets a school record for receiving yards.
1: I mean, it's Stanford, but Stanford's going to win. I don't know, four or five games this year. So, I mean, they're not an FCS opponent, but the.
0: Well, let me ask you this: you saw North Carolina in Week One get a win in Ireland. Those teams play in a couple of weeks.
1: At Clemson next week after Georgia Southern.
0: Clemson will be favored, but I guess. But are they – you saw both teams play.
1: I think it's – I know that Belichick's team is not going to beat themselves.
0: They usually don't, know.
1: No, well, they – you know, so they're limited with, you know, their firepower. But Petrino is pretty good play designer and did some things. They ran a lot of pistol that week, so he has adapted – to his personnel again, and he had some, and the quarterback's as talented as Vezina, you know.
0: Yeah.
1: So no, that's going to be. I would say Clemson will be a 7-point favorite because they're at home, but they're not. How intimidating is that going to? That place going to be? They're out. They were out before they came to Baton Rouge. What are they now?
0: Right.
1: They are. They are completely out.
0: There's zero votes
1: yes.
0: at this point. And I read.
1: So
0: a little bit
1: what's your record for them? What do you think Clemson finishes? Two round of wins, then Miami not going to lose. So that's 2-2 before they get through the rest of the schedule.
0: I would say 7 or 8 wins. You know.
1: You're a little higher than me.
0: Okay.
1: I got 6 or 7.
0: Okay.
1: They look like a 500 ACC team.
0: They looked slow. They looked overmatched physically at the line of scrimmage on both sides. I read something this morning where they were kind of getting after Chad Morris. I'm like, what's he supposed to call? I mean, honestly, you're going to get on the play call. I know he's been out of the game a little bit, but what's he supposed to call?
1: No.
0: There was no – I said on the post game, I said, you could have brought Bill Walsh back out of the grave. What's he supposed to call? There's nowhere to go.
1: No, you can't. There's
0: no magic play you can draw up when you're getting physically worked like that. We're here at Chris's Specialty Foods. The deli is not open today. The lunch is not being served today, but the rest
1: everybody's
0: of the store is
1: open. Everybody's loading up. I mean, open till 6 p.m., so we opened up at 9 this morning. And so, I mean, some seasoned steaks. I mean, celebrate the big win. For LSU and go throw some stuff on the grill. I mean, you can put one of the stuffed deboned chickens into the oven or on the grill, however you want to do. You want to slow cook it, put it in a smoker if you want. But, man, you can load up specialty sausages to, I mean, like the bacon-wrapped, boneless, skinless, stuffed chicken thighs with jalapenos and cream cheese. Dude, that is so damn good.

0: I mean, so that's...
1: And I appreciate you cooking after the show today. That's just gonna be nice.
0: That's
1: of
0: one
1: you.
0: Of my favorites. So they got the Wagyu ground meat. They've got just so many things. I mean, and, you know, we had to slide from a little bit over because they've been making more space for, you know, the cooler. So some things are fresh, some things are frozen. Takes, you know, whatever, defrosted, you put throw it right on. But so many things over here. Chicken, beef, pork, boudin, you name it. We've got tons of stuff over here to throw on the grill for this Labor Day.
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1: In return here at Chris's Live at Lunch, Lane Kiffin will have a press conference today. That's a late change, but we'll have that for you at noon. Before we go into some more of the LSU stuff, we want to say something very briefly here about Mike Dettillier and his passing last night. Mike, for those of you that did not hear the news, had cancer and a very brief fight with that and passed away yesterday at the age of 65. I'm going to wait until tomorrow when everybody's kind of back on schedule and we do first class to go into depth about what my relationship was with Mike, what his relationship was with our radio station, with our community and all that, a little bit more tomorrow. But suffice to say, I spoke with his wife on Friday. We knew that, you know, the situation was extremely dire at that point. And my prayers go out to him and his family and everybody that Mike D touched, because if you listen to sports radio in South Louisiana, you heard Mike. You were very familiar with him. But more than what I got on the air from him, for over 30 years, a very treasured friend for me and somebody who was extremely helpful and instrumental at the beginning of my career. And we're going to miss him an awful lot. And I'll have a lot more to say tomorrow. But Mike D passing away
2: football
1: yesterday.
2: Football guy.
1: Yeah.
2: South Louisiana. Football
1: yeah.
2: guy.
1: South Louisiana football guy.
2: Football
1: that's
2: guy.
1: A great.
2: I mean, just, you that's know, a great just description. Knowledgeable. And is it a little bit, it just makes you want, you think about things. And one of the easiest interviews ever, I guess, because,
1: yeah.
2: you know, he's, you know, and. One of my favorite stories is on Selection Monday from Memorial, or you know, for college baseball, and they'd have the little thing and see the brackets, and Skip would go into his office. They'd have a handful of reporters. They put their microphone, thinking, "Okay, you guys ready?" And they'd just go.
1: Yeah.
2: So Skip Bertman and Mike Dettillier, two of the easiest, because they're going to talk. They're yeah. knowledgeable, and just every now and then have to come into, oh, well, what about this? And that, it's so easy.
1: There was
2: so
1: nothing easy. You could throw at him that he wasn't going to be. I mean, from the Seahawks secondary to the McNeese State punting game.
2: Prepared,
1: it didn't matter what you asked him.
2: Knowledgeable
1: yeah,
2: and
1: yeah.
2: enthusiastic and loved what he did.
1: Very much so.
2: Yeah.
1: Very much so. We're going to miss him. I'll have a lot more to say about Mike D tomorrow when we get back. We got a little time here.
2: Yeah. You know what? One of the ones I remember, and it was, gosh, I was just becoming like computer proficient, but I looked it up because I was at the game. But I went back and listened to ESPN Radio. He was on giving his take of the Falcons Saints post Katrina game.
1: Oh, wow, yeah.
2: And just talking about, you know, but to get a guy who understood the fabric and the outside of what you could just see on the TV, you know, he was, I thought it was just some of his more, he's got tons of memorable work, but that one just sticks in my memory.
1: Yeah, he was a perfect guy to have on.
2: Absolutely.
1: For that day,
2: yes.
1: For sure. All right, so some other things out of the, and again, we'll do a lot more of that tomorrow. The 51-10 game, Jimmy. We on the post game we threw out a comparison to the Virginia Tech game from 2007. The statistics line up kind of favorably. LSU had about 600 yards of total offense that night, just under 600, and Virginia Tech had 150. This one wasn't very far from that. LSU completely dominated a name power conference opponent from pillar to post. The one difference might be, and we kind of touched on this in the open, is that Virginia Tech team went on to win the conference. I don't think Clemson's going to go on and win the conference. It's how good is Clemson? We knew how good Virginia Tech ended up being that year. I don't think that Clemson

0: Clemson will be anywhere near as good as Virginia Tech was that year. But again, I don't think that they're they're not a non-conference rental win out of a smaller schools out of a smaller conference. So that was the one I came up with. You came up with a really good comparison.
1: Well, it's as far as how the game cheated. I went outside the college realm. First of all, we're Virginia Tech, and the immediate thing, and you shared that text with me on Saturday night, and I'm like, no, this team is not winning the ACC championship. I could be wrong. They could ride it. I mean, they're 0-0 in the conference standings. You got maybe a team that's stronger than anybody. This Miami team appears to be stronger than any team that year, but. You know, along that run in winning the ACC championship game, they finished 11-3, but 11-2 at the end of the same day that LSU was playing Tennessee, with Perilou started in Atlanta. The have a damn good day. What did my man last say?
0: Have a great day.
1: I'm going to coach my damn football team.
0: My damn strong football team. Have a great day.
1: So anyway, that team was 11-2. Before they lost the Orange Bowl to Kansas that year. But down the stretch, so they lost on October 25th to Boston College. Matt Ryan, Boston College team. They beat Georgia Tech. They beat Florida State, Miami, and then went to Charlottesville to beat number 16 Virginia before they beat BC and Jacksonville for the ACC championship game. I can't see this Clemson team winning 11 games.
0: No,
1: I can't see this team winning this. So that's the difference there. And the caliber of competition is a big deal. I had to cheat, go to an NFL game, Super Bowl, opening kickoff, LSU turns it over. Opening kickoff, this team turned it over, but was so dominant, 3-and-out, they kick a field goal. So you're down 3-0. That team went to have a 26-3 lead at half. LSU had a 31-3 lead, blew them out, almost quadrupled the total yardage, and at the end they had a garbage touchdown. That's the Chicago Bears in the New England Patriots Super Bowl in the 86 Super Bowl down in New Orleans. One was in a neutral site, one was in a home field, but just so, and that's my favorite team ever. I think it's the best team that's ever played football. The Patriots had to finish it. They probably would have jumped them, but they lost in the Super Bowl. That's my most dominant team ever that I saw. And so, you have to go back to last year. We sat here on this day on Labor Day last year, and I was wrong. I was, because we didn't know that Clemson just wasn't that good. Maybe it was a little bit of, but the biggest thing was your offensive line was really weak. I saw this offensive line push around. I mean, when Leavitt was struggling, and he did. He missed a lot of throws, and Kiffin and him kept him just, all these little shallow crossers. I mean, made it really, really easy to get him into rhythm, and then finally popped a couple down the field. But they're in the mix. Nobody that you see is a finished product this weekend in college football. LSU, by everybody's account, was the most impressive. Some people talk about the Miami as well. I don't know. Is how Clemson stacks up to Stanford this year. I don't know. That was an electric place. Two hour weather delay. Couldn't dampen the spirits. Did you see any empty seats after the weather delay? I didn't.
0: Not when it started, no.
1: It was part of a statement that the LSU fan base wanted to make, say, hey, bro, you made the right decision.
0: Yeah.
1: You may have left. And that kind of constantly, we're behind you. And of course, all the dignitaries hugging him after, I thought was funny. But it was electric, and the weather's hot as crap. They're trying to do a 2-hour weather delay, and still just on fire.
0: Leavitt early, I thought, whether it be rust or nerves or whatever, I thought he was a little bit off with his technique. It looked like he was delivering the ball with the nose down. He's not a short quarterback. He's 6'2". He's a legit 6'2". And I thought he was throwing the ball with the nose down a little bit early. I didn't think he had that problem in the second half. It looked like a minor adjustment. And like I said, it might have been nerves or rust or whatever. But those balls that he got knocked down, they weren't happening later in the game. I thought it was like a cleaner delivery in the second half. So I thought he settled in. But, yeah, there were four balls that were knocked out the line of scrimmage. I wouldn't expect that to be a trend for him.
1: That's mostly what you see out of the first-time starters, your first start, we saw with the kid from Louisville last night. I mean, my goodness.
0: Oh, goodness. Yeah, the first quarter was rough.
1: The first two and a half quarters and then the last quarter or so, I mean, night and day.
0: Finally got it going, yeah.
1: You know, C.J. Carr last year at Miami. Well, at the end of the game, he finished much stronger. But this was not his first start. And you are, Charlie, he's not. Accuracy is not one of his strengths. It's not.
0: He's never going to be a 68, 70% completion
1: for a guy with his legs and his ability to rush, his threat of running, 60% is not good at Arizona State. You know, so that's not the only judge of accuracy, and that can be misleading. But the throws, how many tough throws did he make? I mean, these little shallow crosses, these quick outs. I mean, these are like extended handoffs to try and get him going. The difference I saw, because I wanted to see Ole Miss's offensive approach and LSU's offensive approach, Ole Miss went vertical a lot more often than LSU did. When the game was still in doubt, first two and a half quarters or whatever, not in doubt, but still, they're still running their offense. He's not Chambliss. He's not. But I didn't see, what I also didn't see, guys running wide open like LSU did for Ole Miss last night. I saw Chambliss have to put it, he had to squeeze it through some tight windows. And I thought that LSU still had guys wide, really in space.
0: And the other thing he did, and I don't remember him, maybe I needed to watch more Arizona State film, he was incredibly elusive on pass plays where he extended him the amount of time that he had. He ends up with 113 yards rushing. I would say maybe half of those, or even less than half of those,
1: 12
0: were
1: rushes,
0: designed.
1: Right?
0: 12 rushes, yeah. I would say at least six of those were improv, that they were pass plays that were called.
1: Yes.
0: And he was able to elude the rush, get outside, slip a tackle in a couple of situations, and really make positive plays out of that. I remembered him as being a physical runner. Herb Street kept comparing him
1: physical
0: to Oklahoma.
1: Runner?
0: Physical in that Herb Street kept
1: he's
0: comparing
1: not afraid.
0: Him to Baker.
1: He didn't want to slide, but he's not that big.
0: Well, he's 6'2". He's 200.
1: He's not that big, Charlie. He don't need to be.
0: Herb Street compared him to Baker Mayfield at Oklahoma, which I thought was
1: okay. Fine.
0: And I thought Mayfield, he'd stick his nose in there. He would.
1: Yes, Levitt will stick his nose in there, but he's also got an injury history.
0: I'm not saying he's Tim Tebow or anything like that, but I'm saying he is. He's not frail, okay? The injury is one thing.
1: He's been injured. He's not terribly big, okay? I wouldn't say frail, but he's not a big guy. And the thing is, what are we going to say about Kiffin's offense, where it's been? His quarterback's going to run it about 10 times, whether it's design, scrambles, whatever. He ran it 12 times last night, played 40 minutes, two-thirds. Extrapolated, that's 18 in a 60-minute game. That's too many. I saw him trusting his legs a little bit more than his arm. Now, Kiffin talks about, his first game, it's a lot of new things, okay? I get it, but and maybe some of the time he missed, he's still trying to catch up. Kiffin was real interesting after he said he's not great in rhythm. He is way better off rhythm, extending
0: off script,
1: the plays like you're talking about. And he seems to be more comfortable when he does move. The key is, the big thing, and that's the scary thing about LSU. I didn't think the quarterback, and it's not just me, some other people too, I didn't think he was very sharp at all. He was under 50% when you're dominating the line of scrimmage. That shouldn't happen with some easy throws. How scary is it going to be if he can start to become more proficient, more productive in the rhythmic passing game? Yes, when he does his little extended and kind of, a little bit of Baker, Charlie, I fear about him, going behind his shoulders. He does have an injury history. That's not what you want. Let's get it closer to 10 rushing attempts again.
0: Believe me, anything that keeps him upright, I am all for. So no unnecessary risks.
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2: Charlie, this one other thing kind of it brings memories stylistically, athletics, flying to the ball, a lot of speed, a lot of physicality, but a little bit having fun, coming out. Form a current LSU assistant was a big part of this program, and then just aggressive, no protect mode when they get up. Now you can sit on it when you get up 40, but and Nick Saban said, you know, I don't know what it is. Our games are coming down. We can't deliver that knockout punch. I don't know what they're doing over here. When that team's up 20, they're trying to get up 30. That's the U, bro.
1: Yeah.
2: I mean, they got a lot of athletes flying to the ball, and they are attacking on offense. They are still running their offense, and they're just – and what you care about them, they don't care. They're having fun, whether it's the hoops, whether it's coming out with the smoke, but also a level of professionalism where the guy coming off the bench, he wants to get a hit in there too. It's just a lot of competitive – man, that playing time. And Jimmy Johnson and O would tell us, man, how's he handle the locker room? How's he get these guys to play like it's life or death? He controls that playing time. And if they don't when they have a chance, they're not getting any more. And, man, them guys were coming in, some of them off the bench, and they were all trying to – it's got a lot of potential, man.
1: Watching Baker coach that last drive, the one where they eventually got in, and he's nothing but reserves in there at the time. He's grinding. They didn't – you can see the look on his face. They did not want them to get in the end zone. I mean, the game, it's 51-3, okay? If you let up there for a little bit, nobody's going to notice, but they notice. And Kiffin was steamed that they had gave up that touchdown at the end. That's everything matters.
2: No. Saban, when they're up 40.
1: Yeah.
2: Calipari. I remember the poor girl asking him going in. Man, coaching. No, that's what coaches do.
1: Mulkey's coaching with 30 seconds to go.
2: What I like about Kiffin is like, man, we got a lot to clean up. And they do.
1: They do, yeah.
2: And they do, but because there's no team that's a finished product in week one. All right? We've seen it too many times. And the better coach teams will improve more than the others. But there is just a culture of like, man, but you know, they're excited.

0: excited, man. There's energy. But they, between the lines, they are playing football, Jack.
1: I mean, so what did you think of Ole Miss without Kiffin and most of that offensive staff on the sideline last night in the game against Louisville?
0: Like I said, I thought Chambliss was just that good to bail him out. I saw a lot of problems. I thought Louisville's quarterback was just, I mean, he was a running back playing quarterback for three quarters. And, I mean, missing some really easy throws along the way. And that's how he was advertised. And so Ole Miss kept getting possession after possession. But Louisville had some athletes who were ready to play and just didn't see the space running, whether it's a running game or with the receivers, they're open. He was having to really fire it in and zip some balls, and he adjusted. And give him credit, because there's a big part of the game last night about midway through. I'm like, maybe he's not that good. Maybe he was a product of the system a little bit at Ole Miss. But I thought he was that good to kind of bail him out. They've run into the same things. They went more vertical than LSU did, you know, because we've always seen that with Kiffin's offenses. You know, eventually, you know, they're setting it up. They're setting it up, and they're going to throw the ball downfield. But didn't do much of it. Did, but not as much as they would like to on Saturday night against Clemson. But that's all. I didn't see the guys just flying wide open as in the past. But I thought Chambliss was that good. And maybe, Charlie, they could be hard-pressed to find a guy to replace him that's close to how good he is. And so I thought he's dangerous. And I thought, one, is five going to be chasing one, or is five going to stay on the same side? Because if you want him to get in the game, they're not going to go his way. You see that already.
1: My bigger takeaways from Ole Miss and Louisville was on the defensive side of the ball, because you get Pete Golding was a solid defensive coordinator at multiple SEC stops. When you are a defensive coordinator or a coordinator on either side, and you ascend to the head coaching job, and somebody's got to go take your job, sometimes that's not the easiest thing. They promoted from within with Brian Brown. Against a team with, and I think your description of Kleinholz is very good, especially in the first two and a half to even three quarters of the game, they gave up 307 yards to a guy who was struggling with his command for better than half the game. They gave up five plays of 25 yards or more in the passing game, and they gave up 162 yards on the ground. Now, Brian Brown is a very good offensive coach, and he brought back, there were nine offensive starters that came back for Louisville, pretty much everybody but the quarterback. So I understand that that's a competent offensive staff and personnel over there. But they gave up damn near 500 yards and 38 points to Louisville last night when the quarterback was struggling early.
0: But quarterback, you coach it with one arm tied behind your back the way he was playing quarterback. You don't respect him at all as a thrower.
1: No, you can. And they still hit all of those damn big plays.
0: Yes, yeah. No. And who was doing the game last night with Sean McDonough? But he was like, this can't happen. McElroy.
1: Yeah.
0: It's like, this can't happen. You cannot get beat over the top like this when you're up two touchdowns. I mean, I thought he went back to his daddy's roots, and I don't know how many people know that, but when Golding's dad coached at Hammond High, he was almost like the Grits blitz. I mean, they used to blitz and blitz. I thought he had to blitz a lot last night, and maybe
1: they got burned
0: a
1: lot.
0: That's not a secondary that you really
1: 32
0: you're going
1: points
0: to get burned.
1: In the 32 points in the second half for Louisville last night. That was my big takeaway. That and the Lacy injury, which I don't know how serious it is. They're saying it's not very serious. He makes such a difference, man. He's an upper echelon back. They had the ice packs on his thighs. They say it's a thigh injury, and he's probably going to be okay. But you notice when he goes out the game, man, there's a lot of weight on Chambliss' shoulders when Lacy ain't in there. Now,
0: there's a lot of weight on his shoulders, period.
1: No doubt. Yeah. Alexander's a breakaway threat, the number one, the receiver. He's
0: absolutely. He's legit, you better find out. He can go.
1: But man, without Lacy, that puts even more pressure on the quarterback. Guys are good.
0: He threw some balls, and the deep balls are just they're perfect, man. He's hitting guys. He's hitting one in stride.
1: Last night,
0: I mean, when they tied it up, the last drive, I mean, how the guy's not even open, but he zipped it in there.
1: Yeah.
0: The perfect pass beats perfect coverage, usually perfect. I mean, he was really, really good, and he had to be. I don't know. It's the early line last week, and they haven't refreshed the look ahead lines for the games of the year because the week is still happening tonight. But Ole Miss was 1.5-point favorite over LSU.
1: Well,
0: if both teams
1: cover against their rental wins this week, if they both win and cover, what's the line next week for LSU Ole Miss?
0: LSU 3.5.
1: Okay. That's a pretty big shift for
0: There are more shifts now than ever because roster turnovers and we don't see. And then there's overreactions. But everybody's going to be in SMU tonight because they saw Florida State not look impressive.
1: Not me, but okay. Yeah.
0: But they have a game under their belt. That's an advantage. And they're at home catching points. We'll see. Jennings can be really good. The kid, the transfer from Auburn, did not look good. The current quarterback for Auburn did not look good.
1: I was expecting more. That was ugly.
0: You see guys, and here's the thing. You see guys struggle, and Lagway too, with the gimme throws, the easy throws. And that's what McElroy was on the Louisville quarterback last night.
1: Yeah.
0: Man, I know you're scrambling, but this guy's wide open.
1: That 2-point throw was not a hard throw. That's a throw a college quarterback
0: Lagway, you're talking about behind and a tight end.
1: Yeah, he's open. That's a 2-point. That's a game winner. That is not an overly difficult throw. I don't think.
0: There was a 2-point conversion. Same situation in Tiger Stadium. The guy did hit him in stride.
1: Yeah,
0: he's a better thrower.
1: Yes,
0: Jaden
1: Alabama.
0: Jaden Daniels greater than Jaden Lagway. Yeah, it's a thrower. Just a tad.
1: That was essentially the same play, and it's right there. Your coach staff, you call the perfect play. Everybody has executed. The quarterback leaves it short. It costs you the game. They would have won the game if he hits that.
0: Don't forget my buddy Dana Brown at the law offices of O.C. Brown. Had a chance to visit with Dana last week. And, you know, so you get in a wreck. Girl pulled in front of me. Do I smash her? You got about a half a second. Do I smash her or do I try and deal with the ditch? Well, I dealt with the ditch. Took out a couple of light poles. Totaled the car. You know, the whole... Yeah, the mama said, "Oh, thank you for saving my girl's life." Okay, I'm busted up. But anyway, we got to go see Dana Brown now. Who's going to schedule the doctor? How can I get in to see a doctor, a specialist early on? He's going to do it for you. How can I pay for these doctor bills? Nope, they're going to do that. I'm tired already. I received one phone call from their insurance company. 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
1: And return here at Chris's Live at Lunch. Again, Lane Kiffin will be having a press conference today at noon. We will send you to that at about a quarter till in the 11 o'clock hour. Bruce Marshall going to check in with us in hour number two. We'll get his thoughts on some of the
0: games. I hadn't heard from you, Charlie. So
1: okay,
0: maybe.
1: Yeah. Okay, we're working on that.
0: Not a confirmation yet.
1: He was esteemed as everybody. The three of us with the Michigan clock fiasco. As bad as it was on the field, I think I'm even more offended by the Big Ten's staunch defense of this, because I don't want to hear about a quarter of a second. You are telling me that something I saw with my own two eyes didn't happen.
0: Because they said they have a different official clock. They've even divulged the video of the officials interacting with the video replay command center, but they're using a different clock. I mean, it's 1 second when this guy comes up and touches the ball. No, I watch, the ball is in the air when I see the clock. Yeah. So, World Cup, we don't know when to cheer.
1: We've been watching ball our whole life. When have you ever heard that clock that you're looking at ain't the real clock?
0: Tennessee LSU basketball game about 35 years ago when they didn't start the clock and gave Tennessee a little bit more time. Remember,
1: when John Williams threw the ball length to the floor?
0: No, that was Georgia. That's yeah. Georgia. Tennessee was probably the 80s. Tennessee, they didn't start the clock and they...
1: Our own clock operator
0: was late
1: yeah.
0: and allowed them to go... So that clock was, I mean, they're dribbling the ball and the clock's still, you know, still stuck.
1: So that's a mistake by the clock operator, right?
0: Right.
1: This isn't a mistake by the clock operator. They're telling you that that clock ain't the real clock. Even if it's by a quarter of a second, I've never heard that before. That somewhere in a room in Chicago is the real clock and where we're watching this game in Michigan is not the real clock. And I'm like, man, that's a stretch. I'm sorry. That sounds like something you're making up on the fly.
0: No, the reason is because, say, like LSU Ole Miss, wait a minute, how is there still a second left on the clock? They were trying to remove the – but there's a lot of games. No, I got the clock. It was the official, a lot of high school, too.

0: I got the official clock here. Okay, this is the official clock. Okay, whether it's a play clock or what.
1: Yeah.
0: I mean, I understand, but no, they, because of the big resource, high expectation. Now, who still gave them a chance to throw a Hail Mary? Okay, I get that, but they went deep in the rule book. They went to extenuating circumstances. They went to levels to try and hustle. And then, no, and that's if everything's reversed and they're trying to give Western Michigan an, it's not happening.
1: No, of course it's not.
0: It's not happening.
1: Of course it's not.
0: You know, and just like a replay in Notre Dame game. And this, I mean, so, man, look, the have-nots are at a disadvantage more than ever. Now you get anything that comes up subjective, you're going to get a go against them too?
1: You Garth Brooks fan? He sang a song called Unanswered Prayers. Bryce Underwood can stay at Michigan. He's going backwards, man. That was ugly. Hour number two from Chris is 104.5 ESPN Baton Rouge.
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1: Here at Chris's Live at Lunch, we'll take you up to the Lane Kiffin press conference. They did decide to do that today instead of tomorrow as originally scheduled, so we will adjust as well. The kitchen, we're not serving lunch here today, Chris, especially foods, but come on by and pick up your stuff if you're grilling out and enjoying this Labor Day holiday this afternoon.
2: 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They try and accommodate. There's no doubt. 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And again, if you're coming in from out of town, you're coming in from New Orleans, you want to make a quick swoop over here, it's extremely convenient. A minute off the interstate, roughly. So it's very convenient if you want to call in some orders to come in and pick up ahead of time as well on your way to campus. Charlie, campus was lit. Man,
1: campus was happening.
2: It's just not coincidence. The Kiffin with all the shenanigans and everything else. But he's got two SI swimsuit models behind him, and then a comedian who's got more followers, you know, than him at Theo Von, and just the whole. I mean, the people on the sideline after. I mean, and just the entrance now with the lights and the whole shebang. It was just.
1: I wrote for TigerBait.com that he it was like all it was missing was the championship belt, right? You know, it was like Ric Flair in a visor coming down there. And he got off. Look, two of his classic, troll lines. Well, imagine if we had played our pros.
2: Oh,
1: one and a
2: oh
1: half.
2: No, Holly Rowe. No,
1: and,
2: no.
1: And then after the game, hey, our scout team scored more on us than they did. I mean, that's like Spurrier at his finest, right? I mean, that's.
2: Oh, he's new Spurrier.
1: Yeah,
2: he's new Spurrier. He's not quite as comfortable and charismatic in the in-person interviews, okay? But he's, and I'll say this about him. And look, he wants to say that he doesn't care what people are saying, and part of what he does, you wouldn't think. Oh, but he hears everything. He references everything. He's on to something. He knows damn well who Theo Von is. You know what I mean? Mm-hmm. So, I mean, he's just conscious of all that stuff, so he references it. But the black hat has shifted, Charlie. There's a lot more people after winning the way they did that, okay, I might pull for this team. I'm talking about Randy. Oh, yes, indeed.
1: And the guys didn't play.
2: Oh, yes, indeed.
1: The two players in question didn't play. They're not even for the moment on the roster.
2: Thank God. I'm sorry. Thank God.
1: Yeah.
2: I mean, yes. Come on, man. Do you need them?
1: Did it
2: really
1: look like they needed them the other night?
2: To my point on Friday, just name me the impact players that's come through this program historically who couldn't make their practice squad. I'm sorry. Do you really? I mean, you're getting all these resources and you're going to. But he made jokes about it. He told Holly Rowe. You know, and that's. It's all funny. If he was going into the locker room down 13-3 to Clemson and looked like absolute garbage against a team, would it have looked that funny?
1: No.
2: Okay. I mean, you don't

0: get to make the funny lines like that.
1: You win, when it cures. And listen, the U and all their stuff is celebrated after the fact, but there are a lot of people didn't like. Some people miss that. Some people miss that. And, you know, there's all this crazy Louisiana. Man, I mean, you're flying over. I don't even like country music. Damn, Lainey Wilson was good. I mean, shoot. I mean,
2: it was a show Saturday.
1: Oh, it was a show, Jack.
0: And
1: it was a show.
0: That's celebrating. I'll tell you what I got. It was a couple of times on the post game. I got it from friends of mine. Everybody loves the fact that they are not celebrating every first down like they just won the Super Bowl. They have been coached to get the ball in the officials' hands so they can get back to the line of scrimmage. Everybody from every receiver, every back, every lineman to the ball boys, move the ball back. You made 10 yards. Quit acting like, you know, you're God's gift to football, and let's move the offense.
1: People don't like celebrating things that are routine, that are common plays.
0: Right.
1: Okay, that's when it raises my antennas. This guy really ain't that good. You know, or maybe he's just, you know, he's really new at this. I mean, act like you've been, really, you're, this is why we're paying you money and you get a scholarship, too, to catch the ball. Okay? It's not, you know, it's very common. Don't act like it's a highlight type of player. But yes, I liked it. But there was a level of professionalism, both on the defensive end, you know, no getting after it and celebrating with your team. Weeks makes a play on third short, they celebrate. You have to get hyped up. It's football. Okay, you have to get hyped up. But there's also just the choreographed crap that's, you know, that's a little. The band, I thought it was funny. They're trying, da-da-da-da, every first down. They can't. They got to work on this.
0: Got to hustle.
1: Because they're going to have to get on this quick, but they're at the line and they're still playing it. Wait, man, we got to, I don't know. Where's Wicks? Where's Gordy? I mean, I don't know what the deal is.
0: And for all of their moving parts, how many delay gains the other night? None.
1: Well, you're not going to when you're at the line.
0: How many false starts? We saw that time.
1: Oh, they were bumped up. No, they were bumped up.
0: How many substitutions where, we got the wrong guys in here, the confusion at the line of scrimmage. None of that.
1: They were buttoned up.
0: Yeah, sharp.
1: We talk about injuries and, you know, what are we doing in practice? You can't coach. You're worried about injuries and things like that. One of the biggest surprises this past weekend, they had a completely different approach. Boise State was one of the worst teams last year and missed tackles. They went full contact in fall. It helped. It showed. Okay? Tackling's a lost art. How many tackles did they miss? I know they hit the Oregon guy. Man, they got some guys that could roll. But that team was...
0: Well, the game-winning touchdown to DeCorian Moore, I didn't consider that a missed tackle as much as that dude just made a
1: that's
0: move.
1: That's an athletic
0: He's
1: play.
0: An athlete. He's an elite-level receiver. That's why LSU wanted him so bad.
1: Boise State was ready to play.
0: Yeah, they were. So I don't even consider that a missed tackle. That's just an elite receiver making a play at the end.
1: No, I'm just saying nobody thought that was going to be as competitive as it was up front and just roster-wise.
0: They could have won the game.
1: Absolutely.
0: They could have won that game.
1: And it wasn't a fluke.
0: No, it wasn't. Now,
1: I think Oregon did fumble one punt, though, didn't they?
0: It was one turnover. Yeah, yeah. They had a lot of penalties. They had like 90 yards in penalties for Oregon. That's first game.
1: For a lot of returning guys, though, in place. They're one of the leaders this year in returning starters from their roster.
0: The first downs were even, but Oregon outgained them by about 200 yards. In the pregame, on game day, there were so few competitive matchups that when they got to the pick'em segment of it, they used part of that segment to pick their conference champions out of the power conferences, but also their group of five representative in the playoff. Saban picked Boise, okay, probably knowing that they were going to lose this game.
1: Sure.
0: Okay, but he picked Boise, Herb Street picked Navy, Dez picked, I think he picked Memphis, but it caught my attention when Saban picked Boise. Okay, if he thinks they're good, then guess what? They probably are going to be good. And they made a strong accounting of themselves. You know, to go into Autzen and play like that, that ain't easy, man. Oregon's got some athletes over there.
1: It was very impressive. It was very impressive, but I don't think it was just coincidental. I think they, you know, we talk about it all the time. I mean, I just got to watch people. And I remember you having me on pregame, and it was Indiana's first year at Cignetti. And they went up 7-0, but then they go – and say, well, Jimmy, you know, this is stepping up in class. Like, man, they're just so well coached. They block and tag. I mean, they're fundamentally just so sound. And that's a lost art because, man, they don't tackle as much. They're playing seven on a lot of how much thud? I mean, even the scrimmages. So, man, you saw a little bit different a result because of Boise's preparation.
0: Another game that I thought, if LSU had the most dominant performance, you know, power conference to power conference, then Miami was 1A on Friday night. I thought, hey, maybe it'll take them a minute to get in sync, new quarterback, turnover in the personnel. You got to go all the way across the country. You're playing against a team that's already played a game. I'll take Stanford in all those points. I knew I was a dead duck at the middle of the first quarter on that pick. Mensah was almost perfect the other night. Malachi Toney set a record for receiving yards, a school record.

0: And still for 400 yards a game.
1: And that's why when we were discussing about, you know, comparing, is he better than Beck? I've seen one guy work with Tulane and Duke's personnel. I've seen another guy work with Georgia and Miami's. Yes, he's better, and he is. I mean, it's not just – it's just one game. But – and the thing is, he has a way of throwing his ball where it just kind of hangs in the air. I mean, it's just almost like – we talk about putting air to the ball, but even – it's not so much just that high arching throw, you know, throw like a Russell Wilson, but his ball is just almost feathery, Charlie. It's just
0: easy to catch.
1: Oh, it's
0: a very catchable ball.
1: It's easy to catch, but it's just
0: he makes his life easier on his receivers. He was very good at that at both of the previous stops, and it continued the other night. They toyed with Stanford.
1: What's that adjusted line going to be? Notre Dame was 10 over Miami, 10.5. I think it's got to come down to about 6.5, huh?
0: If they were playing this week, I would, yeah.
1: So, I mean, this is the week where we try not to overreact to ugly offensive football. But when you can look that good in week one on offense.
0: Yeah, that's why. You think Michigan's going to change quarterbacks?
1: They're married. They're committed.
0: I'm not as sure.
1: No. New coach. Yeah. Whittingham, he's an athlete trying to play quarterback.
0: C.J. Carr's little brother's waiting in the wings. If Underwood throws two or three more out there like that, I wouldn't be surprised if they make a move.
1: No, forget about Whittingham being in. Yeah, and he's either going to have a great impact on, and I didn't see it, and I was puzzled. I was just kind of disappointed with his post-game interview and talk about, yeah, we had a second back. I knew we did.
0: No.
1: You know, and this is such a weird path to where he got there. All right, he's ready to move on. Announces his coach in waiting, and so he's going to move on. They give him this real retirement package, as they should. He has done a lot for Utah.
0: Earned his money at Utah.
1: Yeah, it's him that's mostly responsible for putting them in a position to get acquired by the Big 12, and so. He's a Pac-12 and formerly now the Big 12. And he took their money, but he still has it, and took another job. And when they didn't give him that retirement package, thinking he was going to still coach at a place like Michigan. Nope. So I don't know. I watched a guy and I had so much respect for him. But I'm like, they pulled this guy out of retirement. And it's one game. We overreact and kind of get, but that was really, really bad.
0: You know what would bother me the most if I was a Michigan fan today? Not Whittingham and not Underwood. It's the fact that Western Michigan took the ball in the third quarter and put together a 20-play, 71-yard drive that took 13 minutes and 40 seconds off the clock, and they did it 13 of the 20 plays were runs, which means Western Michigan physicaled you in your building in the fourth quarter. That can't happen if I'm Michigan.
1: Off-season stuff, we look at the preseason guides. One of the things we value is the anonymous coaches' quotes from opposing, you know, conference coaches. And one of them was like, man, he's got some personnel. They're not household names, but, man, their defense, they got some players and stuff like that. They did not push around Western Michigan. That's alarming.
0: And when you get pushed, you give up a 20-play drive to a non-conference opponent.
1: They lost everywhere but in the standings, found the deep rule book and another clock and everything else. No, they lost, and I couldn't believe that's an NBC primetime. That's how bad the card was this week. But then I'm like, I'm not putting it on. I mean, it's like on the 8.5 TV of my 8 TV setup. I was like, all of a sudden, this is close game. Wait, they're losing. I mean, it was bad. No, Underwood is. There's a lot of athletes trying to play quarterback, Charlie. A lot of them. And
0: well, if Western Michigan confused him, Oklahoma's coming. And Brent Venables is at the top of the defensive minds in college football. You think he's going to throw some stuff at him next week?
1: He knows how to steal sons.
0: Yes, he does. We are brought to you by the Pierre Part Store, the Thibodeau Store, open in LaPlace and LaRose as well. Labor Day deals up to 45% off tailgating items, but also a lot of your lawn and garden equipment, as

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1: All right, we've been asking for games all summer. There's plenty of them. Let's kind of go through them here a little bit.
2: Okay, Charlie. I like talking about games. No news.
1: A&M, a little bit of a slow start, but easy for them against the rental win.
2: Come on, man. Can't tell. I mean, Marcel Reed looked okay, but, I mean, it's, you know, Texas State is a newbie in the are they in the Pac-12 yet?
1: Missouri State.
2: Yeah. Texas played Texas. I'm sorry, the rental wins are kind of running together. It's very difficult.
1: I do want your take, because we talked about this on game day, on Alabama and Keelan Russell's first start.
2: I think East Carolina is a little bit better program than maybe the Texas States and Missouri States of the world. I think that's fair to say. I think Keelan Russell's got a real chance. He's really good. He got away with some passes thrown into coverage at times. He's very confident in what he does, but his feet are elite, and it's not just with, not just as a runner. It's funny, you know, he was on a one of one.

0: the more prestigious high school track teams. He didn't run. He didn't run 4x100. He didn't run relay. He went a 4x100. Yeah, he's got a little endurance, to him. But his footwork is so good. College version of a Drew Brees kind of maneuver and sliding. He throws well on the on the move. I think Alabama. All they wanted to talk about is how much more physical they are, commitment to the running game. They're more physical, but not as much as they wanted to be. And the freshman running back is legit, Crowell. But Keelan Russell's got a chance, and he's going to, I think, my prediction is, they'll beat a team or two that maybe there's a little bit of an upset, and they'll lose as a favorite because he's still going to be a little inconsistent as a freshman. But he sure seems to play with a little feel, a little instincts that I think he's going to be really good. Do you?
1: And I think he's going to fill out, too. He's got slender frame. Yeah. He's going to fill out.
0: Yes.
1: He looks the part. He'll be fine. He'll struggle through some first year starter things at points in the season. But no, I like him. I think he's a really good looking prospect.
0: The mentality, I think, is there already. Like, he's looking to slide and move to create more time to throw the ball, but can run with it. But he got that little. He is elusive. He is tough to. He's tough to get down as a pass rusher.
1: I thought Auburn got away with one.
0: But not just
1: the last pass though. Yeah. They gave up over 450, right at 450 yards. And DJ Lagway, if he's throwing for 333 against you, that was surprising. I didn't think Auburn ran the ball well. I didn't think Byron Brown. The numbers as far as the completions were fine. He throws three interceptions. I thought they were lucky to win there. And I don't think Baylor's all that good, but I thought Auburn was lucky to get out of there with a win. But on more than just the last
0: no
1: pass.
0: No argument there, dude. And I wasn't just talking about the 2-point conversion. Yeah. No, they look terrible. He looked terrible. And my biggest thing is, wait a minute. Does this guy really know what the SEC's about? This is your guy that you're like, man, we're going to be good. I mean, he was very confident in bringing Brown over. Now, what do we say every year this week? Don't overreact to ugly offensive football. Right. With that being said, with us reminding ourselves, it's hard not to. Because he looked like an athlete trying to play quarterback, and he can't. He wants to run you over. He's physical. That's great. He got the winning touchdown on a run. He's very hard to bring down to. But it just hamstrings your offense when he's so weak throwing the ball.
1: I give him credit for at least scheduling somebody. You know, most people didn't do that in week one, so at least they scheduled a power four. But knew that was.
0: And Lagway is still just he makes some throws sometimes, and then, man, some easy ones he misses. And I understand he was playing with a bad ankle that he hurt in it, but his ball security on the first turnover, just really, really, that was a, for one of the more competitive games, came down to a 2-point conversion, had to get a 4th and 10, I think, on that last drive to even get it started.
1: Did.
0: Get their own 30. Ugly game.
1: Speaking of ugly, Eric Morris's debut at Oklahoma State, they were roughly a 2-touchdown favorite at Tulsa, who beat them a year ago. Morris brought a big chunk of his North Texas roster there, including the quarterback, Mestemaker, who is, a legitimate pro prospect. Jimmy, I watched a decent amount of this. He was running for his life. Of all of the transfers they brought over, they only brought two linemen. Maybe they should have brought more, because the official, I had to go look in the box score. I'm like, how many do you get? 2 sacks, but 10 hurries, and I think it was 6 or 7 knockdowns. They got after him. He was not comfortable, and Tulsa handled him. I mean, really did. So that rebuild at Oklahoma State may be a little bit tougher than what they were thinking.
0: It's a North Texas. I liked Oklahoma State. There was kind of a smart play. Sharps were on him, but I'm watching late. Let's see. They can't protect him. They can't get open against Tulsa.
1: Mm-hmm.
0: I mean, that is a rough go to lose by 14 as a 2-touchdown favorite, and they finally got that. Yeah, I watched a lot of it too, and it was very. Again, we're going to overreact to ugly offensive football, but guys weren't open. They couldn't protect. It was not just a lack of execution. They got some serious problems.
1: It's going to be a tough go for Mestermaker, who's a real talent, I think. But, man, that supporting cast is not there. Late into the night, Cal and UCLA played a really, really competitive game for 3 quarters. And then Sangapulateli, a turnover. UCLA got a score. They got another quick score after that. And they kind of pulled away in the 4th quarter. 2 first-year coaches out at Cal.
0: Cool atmosphere. They kind of forced them to play each other because they're in the same, you know, the University of California system. University of California at Berkeley, University of California at Los Angeles. So they did. New coaches, both of them. Both, you know, the assistant from Oregon coming over to Cal, the new Cal president, committing, saying, no, athletics are very important to us promoting our university as a whole. UCLA, with their new coach, there's some optimism there. But I was impressed with UCLA. I was. Cal was at home, and they were hanging in there. But UCLA, they played well, and there were some tough breaks against them in the game. And to Gwynn convincingly going away, to finish it off like that, UCLA has improved. There's no doubt about it. They are improved. And, you know, we all know about the quarterback and Nico, but this, man, another pretty good coach from James Madison as far as just the buttoned up, Charlie. This is the week of they were buttoned up. They were clean, you know, in their execution. They were clean. There wasn't a lot of pre-snap penalties. It was just, I was impressed, man. And I'll always go back to that first Arnsparger game. How buttoned up they were that first game at Florida Field against a Florida team, ended in a tie. You could just tell that they were, it was a product of good coaching. And I saw that out of UCLA.
1: One more, and I almost hate to bring this one up to wrap up this segment, just a brief one. I've wondered what happens if you're trying to compete in this era of college football and you have no budget. I think we found our answer. Northwestern State, God bless, lost to an NAIA school last week, and that was the first time that it ever happened for an FCS school to lose to an NAIA school. They got beat 80-6 on Saturday by Louisiana Tech. It was 63-3 at the half. I genuinely felt sorry for them because it's obvious, and I don't have any inside information on the budget or anything like that, but you get beat by an NAIA school, and then you get beat by 74 points the next week. It's obvious, okay, we gotta rethink this. Are we going to get in the game, or are we just going to send these kids out who are obviously overmatched in a game against Louisiana Tech? Thank God they're not on LSU schedule this year. But I genuinely felt sorry for them.
0: I hate to tell you, Charlie, this is what people fear the most as far as youth league, you know, in what, I'm worried about my kid playing football because he might get, you know, some sort of injury. It's when the two teams are lopsided. That's why you have weight limitations and things like that, or certain guys can only play certain positions, you know, with added weight. And, I mean, this is, it's football, and it's almost to a point where, I mean, this is a Northwestern State program that was, you know, I don't know, historically over the last 30 years, give or take, you know, was way better than
1: competitive,
0: this.
1: You know.
0: I mean, just
1: least.
0: weren't embarrassing like this. So,
1: no, I worry about them because that's not, come on, man, that's too much of a mismatch.
0: You know, back to UCLA-Cal game, 21-0. Now, let's go to them in the 4th quarter.
1: Yeah, that was
0: 45-24. So in
1: Sangapulateli threw a couple of really misguided passes in that 4th quarter. He had been okay before.
0: Nico
1: that.
0: Wasn't great either. He only threw for 184. Sangapulateli threw for 271, but it was because the rushing game.
1: And was it two picks? He had 2 picks?
0: Sangapulateli had 2.
1: Yeah.
0: Nico had 1. So, but when you outgain him on the ground, 277-119, there you go. So a little bit better up front. Wasn't it nice not be pushed around by the sissy blue uniforms in week one?
1: Yeah. Huh? Cool.
0: We haven't had a whole lot of good week ones, huh? I mean, it was Kelly the whole thing, 1-0 last year.
1: Well, they went 5 straight years without winning one, so that was bad. the COVID year was awful. That was the 600 yards from Mississippi State. The two games with Florida State were frustrating for different reasons. One of them because you missed the extra point at the end. The other one because you got your ass kicked. And then losing to UCLA, yeah, that was pretty bad.
0: Who's the running back that's with the Seahawks now that went is it L.A. got? Yes, Charbonnet. You know, just running through it. Do you think this defense could have been a little bit?
1: I think they would have been a little bit more competitive. Yeah.
0: Okay.
1: Yeah. A lot fewer penalties. Lot fewer confusion. Lot more organization. Yeah. It looked a lot better.
0: I would say. 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
0: We return here at Chris's again. Come by and get your, if you're grilling out here for Labor Day, got some nice weather. It's hot, but it's okay. Listen to Lane. Listen to the shows the rest of the afternoon. Enjoy the big win. I'm sure that a lot of people are doing that today. Any thoughts about what he may say when he comes up here?
5: No, I liked what he said. You know, post game and talking about. Look, I mean, this is what the better coaches do, and there's no perfect game. It's by far not even close to a perfect game for LSU. There's a lot of things that we saw on Saturday night are sources of optimism. We want to guard ourselves because when you, if you dive in head first after week one, we don't know how good Clemson is. They might be very bad. They might be very average. I'm thinking it's going to be about a 7-5 team for them. I think they're about a 500 team this year in the ACC. We'll see. But in a lot of it is, you know, kind of just quarterback receiver relationship, things like that. But he said after, he says he's better at off rhythm of passes, which I thought was interesting. But to really make this thing go the way they want to, his rhythm passing is going to make a big difference in how much his team can accomplish this year.
0: And they're going to move him a lot. I don't think that they will ask him to put the ball in a lot of tight windows. I think that there will

0: be enough movement with this offense.
1: Charlie, you don't know if they're tight till you run the play.
0: I understand that, but I think that there's going to be, I don't think there's going to be a lot of situations where he's forced to do that. I think that they have counters to all of that. I think Green is a big deal because you can find matchups with him. That's going to be, I'm not saying he's never going to be asked to throw into a tight window. I'm saying that more of the passes are going to be what you saw the other night, which is these crossers where you got guys open, where you've got Green on a smaller defender. I would expect the running backs will get a little bit more involved in the pass game as we get a little bit deeper into the season. They're not going to ask him to drop back 7 steps, hit the back foot, and throw a 15-yard out pass very often. That's what I have seen out of Lane Kiffin's offenses over the years.
1: What you didn't see Saturday night that you usually see out of Kiffin's team is more vertical shots. And because they were trying to, so many shallow crossers, so many quick get it out your hands, almost extended, to Tredez or whoever it was. I mean, just some trying to get him in rhythm.
0: Yeah.
1: And because he was off,
0: And he still ended up with 8.2 an attempt, which is fine. You know, it's not an elite
1: right,
0: number, but it's fine.
1: When you're controlling the running game, controlling the line of scrimmage, you should have a field day.
0: And they did. And they did.
1: I'm talking about his passing numbers. Number. He trusted his legs more than he did. When he was going out, he was, instead of looking to make a throw, he was running more. Again, if you extrapolate it, he was out with 40 minutes. He played 2/3 of the game. 18's a lot. It's usually around 10. 18 is too much for whether it's scrambles, design runs, whatever it is. That's too much for him. To be running the ball. They're going to be, we know he can run. You don't need any practice to run the ball. And he is an effective runner. He's a tough runner, but he's going to risk injury more, but also you got to allow, he's going to be more of a dual threat on those type of 50-50 when he can pass or he can run. The bigger plays. And we saw that with the kid last night. The first 3 quarters, he ain't looking. And then all of a sudden, he's extending a play, and he's finding guys releasing. The Brown, the running back at the end, to set up the last touchdown, guys are open. So that's when you have a quarterback, the threat of a run to quarterback, you should have easier throwing opportunities, which LSU will. He's just going to, I put my money on. It's a very friendly quarterback system. There were some easy chances for him.
0: And the more he plays, the more comfortable he'll get in this thing. Remember, he missed the whole back end of last season and most of spring.
1: And that's my biggest takeaway. Okay, let's see the Ole Miss and the LSU offensive approach. I thought Chambliss had to make some way tougher throws than Leavitt did on Saturday night. There were some guys who were covered last night, and then he throws the ball downfield so well.
0: The things, I'll say it one more time just to kind of wrap up the thought. The things that it doesn't matter who you're playing that they did well. The execution, getting to the line of scrimmage, the lack of false starts, the lack of lining up offsides, the lack of personnel confusion. For how many times do we see they get to the line of scrimmage last year, they have those linemen sit in a stance for 18 to 20. You just drive Gordy nuts. He talk about, he said, yes, they're false starting. They're these 300-pound guys in a stance
1: right.
0: for 22 seconds.
1: Right.
0: Yeah, they're going to flinch
1: right.
0: more. You didn't see any of that. There were a handful. Even the penalties that they got, like Seton got flagged for a late hit. He was blocking the guy all the way out of bounds. Okay, should he have let up? Yeah, but I can almost live with a penalty. Like, no, you shouldn't have done it, but at least it's an aggressive penalty.
1: I didn't see. Yes, but you don't want the foolishness and poor IQ stuff that we saw for a Kiffin team a couple of years ago in the first half against Kentucky. Three personal fouls
0: yes.
1: to extend, all on third downs. You can't have those. And I didn't see that. I see some guys, flying to the ball, but celebrating with their own teams. And look, they're having fun on the sideline. There's a lot of Miami back in the day that I see, just having fun, but flying to the ball, a lot of speed, a lot of athletes, and being ultra aggressive on offense, but not in the other guy's face. You might get, whoa, he didn't do. No. You saw a level of professionalism and buttoned upness, kind of. Just there was a lot of clean things. Even on when Leavitt made a couple throws, he had some drops. Okay, drops. And I'm sitting there like, wait, how good is he? Got a lot of numbers there, but there's a lot of competition wide receiver. But just how good is this wide receiver unit. And I thought Kiffin did a good job. Man, this guy's, man, you got to catch that ball, man. Then he talked to him and said, you know, kind of calling it. He came back and made a catch a little bit later. But Trinez is unique, obviously. But that wide receiver crew and the relationship with their quarterback, that's if they improve, they should. It's just a matter of how much. That's probably where this team is going to – we'll see how deep they can make a run.
0: And Phillip Wright is really fast. Really fast.
1: Plus 160 last week to get make it to the playoff. That's even money now. So
0: it's got a few people's attention, I would say.
1: Yeah, I haven't seen an updated win total on the 8.5 that we saw before. But make no mistake, there's one person that followed college football that did not notice, and LSU is clearly the million-dollar question: how impressive is it based on how far has Clemson fallen?
0: And if you brought up the U comparison, I got to say, nobody in the entire city had more fun on Saturday night than Cookie. His nephew with the fire extinguisher, man, he was with the smoke.
1: He's
0: doing the Sebastian the Ibis with the with the fire extinguisher. Cookie is having a ball.
1: One of O's favorite stories, you know, they're playing Miami's playing Nebraska in the Orange Bowl, but there's no trip. Can we do anything special for you? Yeah, we want limo transportation with smoke machines, you know, out the sunroof.
0: Y'all can't do the smoke machines.
1: Osborne said you can't use it. Oh, well, they held them to 86 total yards that night.
0: They did it anyway. Yeah. Again, Chris's Specialty Foods here is open. If you need to get some stuff to put it on the grill this afternoon, come on by here on Highland Road across from Ruffino's. Stay tuned for the Lane Kiffin press conference on 104.5 ESPN Baton Rouge.
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0: term a bunch on Saturday night. I've kind of seen it being used by everybody. It's the only way to describe it. Absolutely dominant performance by LSU. 51-10, the final score. Out gained 644 to 145 in the contest. And more importantly, I think this is what's got everybody excited, and it should be, the fact that they had 309 on the ground, 335 through the air. They gave up just 40 yards rushing to a Clemson team that also likes to be able to run the football, to throw the football. It was complete domination. Coming up around 12 noon, Lane Kiffin, head coach of LSU, will be on board at Football Ops. The media will be around. They'll ask him questions once he has an opening statement. And we'll get to that coming up in just a little bit. We'll continue talking about the big win on Saturday night over Clemson, 51-10, to move your LSU Tigers to 1-0 on the early season. And we'll find out what Gordy knows about Louisiana Tech, who also had a pretty big win on Saturday and a high-scoring win at that. That's coming up as we continue on the Lane Kiffin Press Conference.
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7: Once again, happy Labor Day, everybody. Hope you're enjoying your Labor Day. Certainly, got to expect, Gordy, they enjoyed Saturday night in Death Valley, a 51-10 win for your Fighting Tigers. Sam Levitt looked really good, looked great at control of this offense, which is not a small feat in and of itself. Again, a very talented quarterback, but comes into the system, all new teammates, all new coaching staff, all new offense. And you talked about it leading up to kickoff and then throughout the game. Very good move on the part of this coaching staff, as Coach Kiffin has said, to make this offense easy. Looks complicated, looks like a lot of things are happening, but as far as what the players need to know, retain, I thought Sam Levitt did an excellent job of running this offense.
8: I thought he did an excellent job of running the offense. As the game went on, he got more and more comfortable throwing the football, and Coach talked about that at halftime, that they needed to throw it better in the second half, and indeed, he did so. I think what's exciting about Sam Levitt is his ability when things are not there to improvise. And how many times did he do that? Was it his feet? He ran for over 100 yards in the football game. In fact, a net of 113. He had two touchdowns. And now the problem, I think, Chris, is going to continue to be this season with Tre'Dez Green at 6'7", 240, all over the place. And now Sam Levitt, right, his ability to run. I can't account for everybody. I can't shadow or put a spy on Sam Levitt the whole game. I cannot double team Tre'Dez Green with a Winnie Watkins on the other side. This is a really, really tough offense to defend.
7: Yeah, you mentioned that. We got a good look at the talented, speedy receivers. Tre'Dez Green, you could not only tell that he's going to be what we've already known, which is a weapon in the passing game, looked a lot more physical, just yes. His imposing figure alone, but he actually looked very aggressive out there. I know a number of people commented to me yesterday that Tre'Dez Green looked very physical at that quote-unquote hybrid tight end position. I'll tell you another thing that stood out to me, and I got a theory, and I'm going to ask Coach Kiffin on Thursday night if he'll oblige. You know, we've got the basketball hoop, and we're dunking. Even Coach Kiffin trying out a three-pointer, I think it was 22 feet out. I'm not sure. What stood out to me is that you wonder, why do they have all that? We had the fire extinguishers. We had all the excitement on the sideline. My theory is you want to have fun playing football. Yes. And Coach Kiffin wants you to have fun playing football. But outside the lines, what stood out to me was how disciplined, for the most part, I know there was a unsportsmanlike after a score, but the game pretty much was sideways at that point. What was impressive was the play would end, guys toss the football and back to the line of scrimmage. There wasn't a whole lot of showboating after the play. It was, we got to get back lined up and keep the pressure on Clemson's defense.
8: Look, the attention to detail is unbelievable. If you'll see in the yellow hoodies, those are the equipment managers. And as soon as somebody runs out of bound, they're grabbing that player, the LSU player, and throwing them back on the field along with the ball. That's how fast that they want to play. And again, you know, I was here last Saturday when they did the walkthrough, and I talked about the attention to detail at that, and we talked with Coach about that in the post game show. Dylan Jones told me in an interview after the game that I did for LSU Plus, he said, you know what, that's how we practice every day. Our practices are harder than the game. That's why it's actually easier for us to come in and do that on a Saturday night.
7: Again, it'll be I can't imagine Louisiana Tech, the excitement that Tiger fans are going to have just to come out and watch this team. And I go back to what Coach Kiffin has said. Number one priority is to win the football game.
8: Sure.
7: Second part of that is to make it a show. Saturdays are a performance for the team. No different than going to see your favorite band, AC/DC, whoever it happens to be, Jimmy Buffett. That's the night you got to perform. You won't get a better performance, I think, for this crowd than you saw on Saturday. So I got to believe there's going to be even more people excited to see this with their own eyes this coming weekend against Louisiana Tech.
8: No question. You know, we know how tough the traffic can be after a game here. It was 51-3, and the majority of the people were still in the stands. They were enjoying what they watched. Now, that's the most amount of people, I think, that have been in the stands at that large of a margin. Not that we had that large of a margin in a while, especially a game against Clemson, but it is fun. And hey, look, I think the university did a great job. The halftime, I didn't get to see the halftime show. The halftime show was incredible. I saw 1 million videos of the halftime show afterwards, but the whole environment from, yeah, there's Laney Wilson, there's Justin Jefferson on the sideline, there's Theo Vaughn, and that's what it's supposed to be. I mean, after all, this is supposed to be fun. We play football for fun, and it was a whole lot of fun.
7: Absolutely. Yeah, the paparazzi had their hands full on Saturday night right here at Tiger Stadium. All right, we got to turn the page. I'm sure, as I said earlier, the coaching staff and team have already done that as they prepare this week, starting today on Labor Day, and it's Louisiana Tech. And as I mentioned, interesting back-to-back years that they are coming here to Tiger Stadium. You know, last year, 23-7. Now Louisiana Tech comes in, and they got an 80-6 win to open their season against a struggling Northwestern State program. You know, Marlon Favorite sat here after the game, talking in the postgame. It's hard to score 50 points in a game, mm-hmm. regardless of who you're playing. It's really hard to score 80 points, regardless of who you're playing. But again, it'll be interesting to see when you look at the numbers. They're gaudy for Louisiana Tech week number one. I got to believe that's probably on the board somewhere in a football room, one of the position group rooms, sure. that there's 80 points, because I got a feeling they're going to try to shave that number down quite a bit.
8: Well, look, it's impressive film. I went back and watched the game, and there were plenty of explosive plays. In fact, Louisiana Tech scored on their 11 touchdowns on their first 11 possessions. Sonny Cumbie is in year five at Louisiana Tech. We all know he was a quarterback under Mike Leach. You remember that, and of course, Lane Kiffin had an incredible relationship with Mike Leach those years that they were both at Ole Miss and Mississippi State, respectively. So you're going to see that spread, short passing game, a ton of RPOs, and Sonny Cumbie really turned the corner last year in Ruston. They played good defense against LSU here in Tiger Stadium. They went on to go 8-5. They won a bowl game, and they've returned some folks that have been a part of this system, and I was impressed with Blake Baker, their quarterback. He was 10-14 for 232 yards and three touchdowns early, and just did a good job of executing what is a Mike Leach offense. So the ball's going to come out quick. They work a lot on that quick passing game, so it'll be an interesting challenge for Blake Baker, and I'm sure we'll see a lot of nickel and dime package out of the Tigers against the Sonny Cumbie offense.
7: Yeah, when you watch some of the quick clips, the cut-up of Louisiana Tech's game, as you said, you're going to see a lot of those quick fires, and they came out with some really big haymakers in the first half. They kind of took their foot off the gas, believe it or not. In the second half, they put 21 points in the first quarter, 42 in the second, and then 14-3 the third and fourth. But I tell you what I like, and you know, you and Jacob Hester talked about it throughout the broadcast Saturday, and that is the defensive speed. It was on full display, and it was sideline to sideline, and that'll be interesting, because if you do go with the quick passing attack, the air raid, so to speak, that to me, regardless of who you're playing, is going to be another good test for this LSU defense to showcase their speed and being in the right position.
8: Right, and you know, Clemson tried a whole lot of sideline to sideline stuff, and that's not going to work against this team. And Louisiana Tech, when looking at the film, the thing that they did do is it is a vertical attack, right? A lot of RPOs, a lot of slants, a lot of stuff over the middle of the football field. They're trying to take advantage of man-to-man matchups. So I think it's a tremendous challenge for this secondary. They're going to have to cover. They're going to, a lot of times, get caught up in man coverage. And again, this is a really talented secondary on the back end. I expect to see a whole lot of nickel. We'll see some Jace Thomas in there. We'll see some additional cornerbacks in there as well. So they'll get tested.
7: Again, it'll be a 6:30 thereabouts kickoff between Louisiana Tech and LSU, week two of the season. Going back to LSU, though, as we get ready for Coach Kiffin to take the podium, you know, when you looked on paper, and I think you and I talked a little bit about it last week, we've talked offline about it a good bit. When you look at this LSU team up front, offensive and defensive lines, you've got a mix of returners. You've got some really key transfers. You've got some young players, true freshmen. I was so impressed with the jump from a year ago to this year, just with the battle at the trenches for this team. You were down there on the field. What did you see from both offensive and defensive lines?
8: Well, let me start with Nick Savage and the weight coach and the strength coach. Yeah. You know, we talked about that during the broadcast. For these guys to get stronger and look slimmer, they really do look the part. I mean, Trey Dez was noticeably much stronger. Some of the blocks that we didn't see a year ago, and he did a great job there. But on the defensive side of the football, I think it starts, Chris, with their defensive ends, and to go out and get Prince Will and Ross in the portal to go along with Lamar Brown and Dylan Carpenter, I thought played a good football game. You've got the ability to get pressure off the edge. And last year, a lot of it was Harold Perkins Jr., and they had to get creative at times. But you start there with your front four and having some premier defensive ends and that sort of athletic ability. And then you have those two outstanding linebackers and T.J. Dottery and Whit Weeks that are so effective when they're blitzing. We saw some really, really interesting packages out of Blake Baker. We saw some zone blitzes on that Jordan Ross touchdown pick six. That was a zone blitz in which the linebackers came and Lamar Brown was in a nose guard and looped around to where Jordan Ross would normally be. And Ross filled in the gap where Whit Weeks would have been. It was a great call, and he went underneath a crossing route and took it to the house. So it's going to be fun with this front seven. As you mentioned, the numbers that they have, you can never have enough numbers in the SEC, especially playing nine SEC football games. But the athleticism of that front four, Chris.
7: Let's talk about the running game. And you touched on Dylan Jones, 113 yards rushing net on the night, right at about 5 yards a carry, 23 carries on the night. And again, the offensive line imposed their will against Clemson's defensive front. And Patrick Wright had a chance to talk to Dylan in the locker room following the game. We heard him on the Fighting Tiger postgame report, and he said, you got to hit the hole. You got to go north-south. And he did. Let's go to football ops. Here's Coach Lane Kiffin.
9: Coach, with your wide receiver room, and specifically with Malik Elsie, what did he do over the course of the preseason to sort of earn that start and some of that early playing time on Saturday?
10: Yeah, he had a really good camp, really good scrimmages, and had performed really well, really after the first ball, didn't get many opportunities in the game. So expect him to have more in the future, but he really had a good camp, and that's what we pride ourselves on, playing guys off of how they perform when they get here, not how much money they make or what their stats were somewhere else or the previous year, and just the performance of camp.
11: You said that winning is obviously the bottom line, but you want it to be a performance, and certainly you had so much jammed into Saturday, flyovers, celebrities, the whole nine yards. Is that exactly how you envision it?
10: Yeah, that was awesome. It was really an amazing day. And, you know, to have been here on the other side, like I've talked about a number of times, five times, and to be on this side, but just the whole day and College Game Day, being here and our fans' excitement from that, of going early in the morning over there and our fans already, you know, I could already feel like the whole situation, like banding them together, you know. It's like going to College Game Day and they're yelling, Coach, we got you. We got your back, you know. Like, it was just a really amazing day that way. And like I said, it is, you know, like a performance, like a concert. And so you want all parts of that to go really well. And I think that that's important when it comes to branding, to style of play, style of your program, and obviously recruiting, to have days like that. I mean, it was all day long a national broadcast for LSU, and then the performance in the show, which is the most important part, the winning performance. I'm sure people around the country, kids around the country, watched that and said, I want to go there.
12: Hey, Coach. You talked a lot about Coach Saban, some of the stuff you've learned from him. Big thing with him was rat poison. And one of the hardest things he said was, after like winning a national championship or a big game, was making sure the team stays focused. They're still hungry. How do you make sure this team stays focused and hungry after the 51-10 win?
10: Yeah, that's a big challenge. One that I've been on from the locker room immediately with them. Just knowing how that goes. And that's a real thing. And it happens more now than it used to because of their phones. You know, it's constantly, if they're on their phones all day long, about how great they are. And so just managing against that. Obviously, we've had meetings already today and discussed that. That what you do the week before, whether that's good or bad, has nothing to do with what you're going to do the next week. And we see that all the time in all sports, but college football, 7 days later, things that just shock you if you try to compare the scores from the week before, or even common opponents, all the things that later in the year we all try to figure out, and then really doesn't have anything to do with it, because it's a very complicated sport of the performance and so many individuals involved over so many other sports that it's hard to predict Saturdays, and you need to reset. You need to practice the way that we do, prepare the way that we do. And I challenge them too. Now you have 1 week. You know, we took 2 weeks to prepare as far as practicing for Clemson. Now you have 1 week this week, so you're not going to have near as much time. Your focus has to be elite.
13: I asked you about this in postgame before, and you talked about the end specifically, but overall, the entire defense, their pursuit and their ability to tackle in space, get people on the ground, those things that can be question marks in week one. How pleased were you with their performance?
10: Yeah, very pleased. I mean, we missed a couple tackles. but, I mean, to go to a game that late in the game and the backups are in is the first time they crossed the 50 is really amazing by a lot of guys doing things really well and preparation. So it's important. To have a first game like that is really, really important for a lot of reasons. It's important to the people that support our program to see, hey, sure, I'll get criticized for this, but I say all the time, you got to spend money to make money. That's business 101. And instead of trying to do things a certain way and then see, well, somehow maybe this will work, and then we'll eventually invest. And so for a first game performance like that is critical for that. It's critical for recruiting, but it's critical for your own players. When you have this many new players that haven't played with us, to say, okay, it works. If we buy in, we do the preparation, we do all the things these coaches ask, you know, each week, which is a lot of them. This is a different program, and you don't get to come here, you know, you're not going to come here and spend a lot of time outside the building doing a lot of other things. You're going to be focused on football. You know, you ain't going to improve your video games. You're not going to have a lot of social time. There's a big commitment here. So when they feel that on Saturday, like I told them today, now you feel what it can feel like, and you see what it can look like. It just makes it that much easier for them to continue doing that.
14: Coach, over here, I know Dylan Jones had a great night in his debut with LSU. Just what did you like from him when you got him from the portal, and how do you incorporate, you know, other guys like Caden and Harlem just to try to keep him healthy through the course of the season?
10: Yeah, Dylan did a great job, but again, that's how he had performed in camp with us and really had performed really well. And again, that's just how we run the program, and it's no offense to anybody. They know that in here from day one. Doesn't matter what your stats were before or how many stars or what you make. You know, Dylan's wasn't a big name coming in. Had the least stats of some other people in the room from last year. And so we just go off of what we see. And so I'm glad he performed in front of everybody else the way he had been performing in front of us.
15: Lane, after watching the film, what did you see from your offensive line? Were you happy with what you saw? And was there also maybe a unit off on tape that you were pleasantly surprised how well they performed Saturday night?
10: Yeah, I think offensive line, we can do some things better in there. You know, we got beat a few times on a few things, and when you have a really elusive quarterback and you have a really good running back, which we've had that combination for a while now, that makes up for some things. And so you can't not focus on that and understand, hey, you know, when we miss this, we're not always going to be able to make the guy miss. And so, you know, We had over 300 yards rushing. We had no sacks, but at the same time, Sam got us out of trouble a couple times. So you got to be careful with that stat and thinking, oh, we played great up there. So we did some really good things, but we've got to improve. We got to play better at the guard spot, if we're going to continue to improve and play really consistent.

0: offseason, but I'm curious what that might look like in season for you guys in terms of what a player, how do you balance what a player shows you in a game versus maybe what they show you in the practice leading up to the game?
1: Yeah, that's a really good question. you know, there's a balance there of taking both, you know, but some people do. Now, I don't believe you practice poorly then just play great on game day. I don't believe that happens, and it won't happen over the course of time. That'll come back to get you if you don't practice well. But some guys do play a little better under the lights. That is true, and some guys don't. So he had a really good look in his eyes. He really played really strong out there. It was interesting. Charlie and I were talking, like, it's one of the reasons we came here. You know, we used to watch LSU, and over the years, been three different SEC schools. So you see a lot of them on tape, or whether you play them or just see them on tape. And it would always be like, there'd be some young player that would come in at the end of the games, be like, who is that? You know, it's not a high-ranked recruit, but somebody that's just big, strong, fast. And you're like, man, that's a backup at LSU. And like every time you looked it up, you're like, yeah, it's some guy, some three-star player from Louisiana, you know? So we always be like, man, that'd be pretty cool to have. Where you had players like that on your roster. So really excited for him. I got really excited on his touchdown just because he has worked really hard and then played really good sometimes in scrimmages and then not played as well. And so for him to come and play like that at the end was awesome to see.
2: When it comes to walk, I heard that you treat them like pros, and the pros, they don't tell you what to wear. Is that kind of the same mindset with their attire when they go to the stadium?
1: Yeah, I mean, again, you can run your program however you want. I just, you know, that everybody's got to wear a coat and tie and all that. You know, like, I don't think that has anything to do with winning, never has. It's like there's programs where they got to wear a coat and tie to meals, you know. And so it just, it's fine. People run their program the way they are. I like our program to feel loose. I've said it before. You know, I always thought, what if you could combine two of the best coaches that have ever done it, and their styles being so different, and Saban, you know, and his focus on the toughness and discipline on the field so that looks like what you saw Saturday, the way people played, not all kinds of celebrations, not first down celebration, like guys playing really hard. And then if you could put a style behind that of a looseness where they feel that way all week, you know, that they can be themselves in the program and kind of the sideline swagger before games and the walk and all that. And if you could create both of that and almost have, you know, the toughness, discipline, the Alabama for years motto, and then you kind of have the Hollywood flavor of SC, it would look pretty neat.
3: Lane, your thoughts on Louisiana Tech? Obviously, they played a Northwestern State team that's obviously struggling, but still 80 points, you know, so maybe it doesn't always look as easy as that sounds. Your thoughts on what you've seen from them already?
1: Yeah, anytime you score 80 points, even over 50, it doesn't matter who you're playing, like, that's doing a lot of things right on offense. And they're really well coached. They're very different on defense. Like Charlie terms, this is like, okay, we got to get ready to play the triple option. You know, for defense, that's a disaster to play. The defense they play is really unusual. And so you got to change a lot of rules, do a lot of different things and stuff. We've played it before, like at Tulsa. And so it just presents a lot of challenges. And they played great, obviously, in all phases last week. And this will be a big game for them, an in-state game. And so, again, I spent a lot of time today on last week's over. We don't even talk about it except for answering questions in here, and it won't matter. We've got to get ready to play really well. I've challenged them. Like, everything's got to be the same as last Saturday. I challenge our fans the same thing. You know, the fans were electric the whole walk, the beginning of the game, the first quarter. You could feel it coming down on the opponent. And, I mean, there's been people here a long time and said it was one of the loudest, intense feelings they've felt here ever. And so let's bring it again. Don't let the opponent dictate how you are a fan, you know. I guess they say don't fan for free, you know, too. But we challenge our players to do that. So the fans, too, if you got to have a mock Saturday, put up a stage of college game days here, whatever it is, come out here early.

0: encounters, start drinking at 7 a.m. Whatever you did last week, do it again.
1: Buddy's not here, so I'll do your combo question for
0: okay.
1: today. Last week I did Feinbaum's show, and he was blaming you for everything except high gas prices, I think. You know,
0: yeah.
1: probably changed a lot of perception, you know, of you this week with the victory, I guess. Just how do you navigate that as well?
0: I like Paul. I really do. And he knows that. He said something one time to me about, like, or he said something about me being like the exit text and you respond back or something. I don't think of Paul like that. They have a job to do. And I understand. Those things used to make me mad and upset. You know, and then I realized, okay, they have a job to do, especially when two people go on a show. Usually they got to take opposite sides. And it's just Paul's shtick. And really, if you study over time, if Paul's on you, you probably have been doing really well, or you're about to do really well. Because I always remember Paul, every other year at Alabama, it was Saban's done, the dynasty's over, you know, he can't coach, he can't keep up anymore, you know, with tempo offense. And so Paul would kill him every other year, and then he'd go win a national championship. So when Paul does it, I like it, because it usually means something good's about to happen. So but he is the definition of rat poison. He said today, you know, he sent me today his own thing where he said about, you know, we're the hottest place to go, and you know, every recruit should want to come here and everything. And so I responded back to him, like, thanks for the rat poison, you know, because that's what your players read. And then all of a sudden they think, okay, we've arrived.
1: And then just in that same vein, I noticed you coaching the players good when they did something good. And, like, after Jordan's pick six, you got with them right away and was coaching them. But also when they did something bad, was there something different? Like, I think you talked a lot about controlling the energy maybe in the lead up to that game. Is that something that you've always done, or something you're really focusing on now?
0: Well, that was a weird with the delay. Like I said, our players handled that really well. You know, I know you guys maybe as media and fans really didn't like it, but even in the, that's just competing of how I think, like, you know, back to last week and all the negative media and everything. When if I believe in something that helps us win, man, I'm going to go for it. You know, just like there's a rule, you know, after the Lightning Day, delay, you go back to 90 minutes unless both coaches talk, and then you come out earlier so that way you can, you know, not wait so long. And I was like, I have beliefs in what help players win, and that's rhythm of how we do it. And if you're at home, then you take the 90 minutes. So sorry, fans and media, for it being later and TV, but you take that because you're sitting in your own locker room. Shoot, I went in and Sam's watching film, you know, like rewatching film of Clemson in there and stuff. And so we just use that to our advantage. But as far as the in-game with the players, I just was really concerned about it going well early and then feel like, okay, we got this. So even on Jordan saying that, hey, stay calm, we're gonna need you to make a lot more plays than this. Same thing, you know, on Dylan on a touchdown run early and stuff, like just making sure they understand this is a long game, and we're gonna need, don't let all this emotion make us go up and then we come out flat. And you've seen those games. Everything starts great. And you're like, man, there's no way, you know, they're going to lose. And all of a sudden, you're in a close game at the end.
2: Talked about some of the negative media. One of your fiercest kind of defenders was Governor Landry last week. I mean, how much have you developed a relationship with him, and how unique is it to have a governor that's so involved?
0: You know, when you say involved, he's awesome because he wants us to win. He's like the state. He just represents how people feel, man. They want LSU football to win, and it means so much to them for it to win. I mean, for that style of win and how it was going during the game, and what some of the people, you know, said to me after, you know, whether it's big donors or Governor Landry, it's like they were just so excited. And anytime you have a plan that comes together like we did, of working this many months for this team to perform like they did, I really like how it benefits outside, you know, the rest of the state and how they feel. And so that's just his passion, how he talks. You know, he doesn't tell us what to do. He's not in charge of us, and I hope he would be the first to tell you that. Like, he's just excited. He just wants LSU football to win, because when LSU football wins and wins with style, man, state feels good on Sunday mornings.
3: Hi, Coach. Really big game from the defense. Obviously, offense scored a lot of points, but limiting Clemson's offense like that was really impressive. What did you see from your defensive unit, especially the guys up front, Principal, Witt, stuff like that?
0: Yeah, they really played well together. You know, the way the game went is very unusual for whatever, 10 punts, and the field goal was a three-play drive. So there's not a lot of plays in there where we had to really be challenged, and there's not many balls that went downfield the whole day. You know, they hit the one fade. Outside of that, nothing went down the field. So there wasn't a lot of challenge in the secondary. Well, that was because the front and the blitzes were getting to them. So it was really a good combination of everybody playing really well and a really good game plan by Blake. You know, if you have – sometimes we I say all the time, player coaches will be like, yeah, we got him and everything. I'm like, well, we didn't block the guy. We just have a better player than them. He did some really good things, man. That interception is man-to-man across the board on crossing routes, which is what you want to be in. But then it's interior pressure, but both ends drop. And so as the quarterback, man, you're getting pressure right here, and you're throwing your back foot, and you think you have this crosser opening off the pick route, and a defensive end's right there. So there was some really good stuff in the game like that.
4: Hey, Coach. With moving away from playing some big-time matchups in week one and future years, when you have an in-state group of six team sandwiched between two big emotional games, do you see any benefits in that?
0: I don't know. There's so much that goes into scheduling, and then now that you've got this extra conference game, and for us for this year, we got five conference road games, which has never been done before outside of COVID. So just still trying to figure out that model, how that works. And then a big thing obviously will be, does the committee at any point really start to look at teams and say, okay, these schedules are definitely different than these schedules, and go, okay, this team might be 9-3, but we need to see, is this 9-3 team better than 11-1? If the 11 wins, they didn't beat anybody. So I've said that before. That's not because of the conference I'm in. I just you got to get over wins and loss totals and look at teams at the end about, okay, who's better? Because whatever sport you play, like I said, you play pickleball, golf, whoever the 12 people you play against are going to dictate a lot of times what your win-loss record is. I could be the same exact player and go play these teams and be 6-6, but if you put me against these 12, I'll be 12-0. And I'm the exact same quality opponent.
5: Hey, man. Having been at FAU, how did you approach games like Tech has this week? And does your experience of having done that inform your perspective doing it in reverse like you have to do this week?
0: I don't know. We went to Oklahoma and lost by like 50, so I don't know that I'm exactly the right answer of how to do that. And Ohio State. So they got good players. It's challenging for the coaches at those levels now more than ever. And you actually see it as you look at, like, some coordinators at top conference places nowadays. They don't jump down as much to head coaches anymore because it's really challenging, you know, obviously because your players get taken. In a way, you feel like a minor league team. And I look back to our FAU teams that, you know, we have the 2 out of 3 seasons win 11 games. And I was like, okay, well, think how players would have got taken from us. You know, we had Devin Singletary, the great running back. He would have got taken. So it's really challenging for those guys. But they'll be ready to play. They played great last week. They got really good coaches. And then it's a big stage for their players to perform, not just for the game, but think about what it is now. You perform well in this game, you go make more money somewhere else the next year. And that's how we've made the sport now.
5: One more quick one, if you don't mind. Is there a timeline? I remember your answer on Saturday. Is there a timeline for when you'd be willing to, like, discuss or update on any unsettled roster
0: issues? I don't have anything on that. Sorry. All right, guys. Have a great week. Thanks.
6: Coach Lane Kiffin addressing the media. The Lane Kiffin press conference as LSU comes off a huge win over Clemson on Saturday, 51-10 to move to 1-0. 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We'll take a quick break and wrap things up after this on the LSU Sports Radio Network.
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7: You heard Coach Kiffin. We all got our orders. We need to bring the same intensity this coming Saturday. It was one heck of a night this past Saturday, and a 51-10 win over Clemson. But as Coach said, that's just one small piece of the puzzle here in 2026. It'll be a 6:30 kickoff, Louisiana Tech and your Fighting Tigers. It'll be the 23rd meeting all time. LSU leads that series, 20 wins to 2 losses. In fact, the Tigers have won 17 straight. Coming up later this week, Thursday evening, 6 o'clock, we'll be live in Court to Table for the Lane Kiffin Radio Show. What a night it was last Thursday. If you didn't make it by, we invite you to come out once again this coming Thursday at 6 p.m. We'll get things started on Saturday at 4:30 with LSU Game Day, presented by the original Louisiana Hot Sauce, Marlon Favorite, Brandon Taylor, Hunt Palmer. We'll start our day, and then Jacob Hester, Gordy Rush will join me inside the booth. We'll have the live coverage of LSU hosting Louisiana Tech coming your way. Once again, kickoff just around 6:30. Thanks to Gordy Rush for stopping by. Thank you for listening. We'll be back again next Monday for the Lane Kiffin Press Conference.
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All right, y'all, welcome in. Happy Labor Day to you. Hope that work week hasn't started yet. I hope you're off. We are not here, as is tradition, on Labor Day, the first week after week one of college football. So we're here and rolling. Of course, my show doesn't technically start for another 30 minutes or so, but we're here with you after the Lane Kiffin press conference to discuss kind of

0: some of the things that he had to say, and look back at the weekend that was across the sport of college football. So we'll be here with you following the Lane Kiffin press conference each and every week, and appreciate you all for being with us on this holiday Monday. Lane Kiffin just finished up with the media, pretty short visit here. It's wild to me, not that anybody truly cares deeply about this, but just to watch that press conference evolve over the course of the 15, 20 years I've been here watching. Like, this used to be a sit-down lunch where Les Miles wore a sport coat, and now it's in the team room with Lane Kiffin in a t-shirt. It's really, really changed. No more Carrabba's. They used to service up these chicken breasts and had some veggies and used to give us some drinks. And now all of a sudden it's just, yeah, sit down, Kiffin in a t-shirt, in and out. And he talked about the attire in the program as well. Being loose, he wants the guys to be comfortable. That's kind of what he wants to do. And they were certainly comfortable back on Saturday. What a day on campus on Saturday. I'm going to get into the nuts and bolts of everything that went on, break down the X's and O's, talk about the Tiger offense, talk about the defense, talk about Clemson, talk about the fans, talk about everything that we saw over the weekend on my show coming up here in 25 minutes. But I do want to go back like to Saturday on campus. I know a lot of you were there. Everything, like everybody I knew was on campus on Saturday, and a lot of celebrities were there as well. But it was a weird day because the weather kind of rolled in mid-afternoon, and we were set to go on at 4:30. And it was 3:30, and then it was 3:45, and then it was pushing 4 o'clock, about 30 minutes to airtime, and we were like, do we do the show outside in Tiger One Village where we always do it? We're in a kind of a trailer, and they've got a roof over the top of it. But there is really expensive equipment out there that we have to use to put the show on. And we're talking to Brandon Taylor, Marlon Favorite, Chris Blair, Todd Politz is chiming in. We're looking at the radar, we're looking at the skies. And the kind of the consensus was like, yeah, we'll do the show outside. Like, that, it'd probably be fine. Like, it did rain pretty hard like 30 minutes ago, but it like feels like the skies are clearing up a little bit. And then Brandon Taylor looked at me and he's like, let's just go inside. Like, why are we risking it? Because what if the skies do open up and then it's going to take us 15 minutes to get inside, and then like we're going to be off the air. Like, Haldane's going to have to handle the show. And so we made the decision to go inside, and we were in a windowless studio inside the South End Zone studios where we always do it. And I think it poured down rain the entirety of our 2-hour pregame show. I think it was pouring. So good decision there. And I know a lot of people were stuck in awkward spots. I talked to somebody yesterday that just sat in his truck for an hour and a half and had a couple cold drinks in the truck for an hour and a half. Some people were in the stadium, like down on the concourse. Some people were taking their shirts off in the rain out there, like it was, and then some people were between going into the stadium and then had to go back to the tailgates and huddle under tents. But it was a wild day on campus, and I'll be honest, okay. And I'm going to talk about this at the end of hour number one of technically my show. But I'll be honest, I when that weather delay hit and that rain came down, I thought, man, this place is so special on a big day, on a big game. And we've got all these ingredients for such an unbelievable environment, and this rain's going to screw it all up. People are not going to come back. They're going to go home. Now their shirt's soaking wet. I don't want to sit in wet for 5 hours. Like, I'm out of here. I'm going home. I got my 8-year-old with me. He can't stay up that late. The kickoff's not till 8:40. Like, I figure people will go home. And the fact that people were packing that place to the brim, and it was full throat in that first half, that was incredible. I mean, that is a game, because of all the ingredients, that you'll remember for a long, long, long time. Because it was Lane's first game, because of the weather delay, because of the fact that it was 51-10. Like, that's going to be one you remember forever and ever and ever. What was your Saturday experience like, Jordan?
1: Well, first I went apartment shopping because I'm about to move out to Baton Rouge.
0: Excellent.
1: Soon. So that's kind of what the day started with. And then, you know, a lot of football, a lot of Hooters. I had a lot of, you know, But then, you know, when you get that notification when you're working a post-game show and you get...
0: Oh, you had Haney's post-game?
1: Yes, sir.
0: Oh,
1: yes, sir.
0: My goodness.
1: Yes, sir. So when you see that the kickoff time is like 9 o'clock,
0: yep.
1: That's not really what you want to see.
0: It's not what you want to see.
1: Not at all. Not at all what you want to see. It was a late Saturday, but I will say this. Was it worth it? Yes. If they're going to play like that, yes, it's worth it.
0: What time did you go to bed?
1: Ooh, hon, I might have went to bed around like 5 a.m. Around 5 a.m., yes.
0: I pulled into the – I was writing – when the game ends like that, so early. It was 31-3 at halftime.
1: Yeah, it was over with.
0: So I can get my game story going pretty quick. I know where this is headed. And I can start formulating what my column's going to be. But usually after the game ends, I do the post game and then I write my column. But because it was all happening so early in the game, I got the game story written and I started writing my column during the post game show. I needed another like 15, 18 minutes after the post game show. Then I finished my column, published it, and I got in my car, drove home. I'm pulling into my neighborhood at 2:22 a.m. And there is a guy in my neighborhood running in reflective gear, running at 2:20 a.m. on Saturday night into Sunday morning.
1: Yeah.
0: What is that?
1: Oh, he was hyped up, huh? After a game like that, got to get that out.
0: I
1: got to get that out the system.
0: I mean, holiday weekend. I mean, I'm trying to figure out how does the 2 o'clock a.m. runtime happen?
1: Oh, I got you. Look, this is how I played out. Saw a beautiful LSU win. You know what? I'm so hyped up. I can't go to sleep. I got to get this energy out some type of way. Let me go for a quick jog.
0: My guy was hitting the pavement at 2:22 a.m. So then I got home, poured a cocktail.
1: Okay.
0: My oldest, was in my bed with my wife. So now it's like, well, and my aunt was at the house. She was on the couch. I was sleeping in Meyer's bed eventually.
1: What?
0: So I went outside. I was on the front porch in the rocking chair with a cocktail, just soaking it up, listening to some pregame stuff.
1: It felt great.
0: It was like 3:50 by the time I went inside and went to bed. It was, that was a heck of a day. That was an awesome day.
1: Hunt, I will say this though, when that first pass, when it hit LZ's hand, it went in her. I ain't gonna lie, I might have swallowed my throat. I mean, this is not good.
0: Well, that was the 4 plays, field goal, and that was Then turned the lights.
1: It was wraps. But that little moment,
0: out.
1: I was like, oh boy, oh boy.
0: And look, to mention like Lane's press conference that he just had, for those that missed it, we just aired Lane. He met with the media for about 25 minutes.
1: Barely.
0: Yeah, it was not the longest, which makes this segment one of the longest. But Lane, one thing I noticed, no injury questions.
1: Nope.
0: I didn't see anybody hit the tent, so that's a good start for LSU there. Clemson had some guys go down, apparently one guy that was banged up. It took some questions about kind of the day, and he said that's kind of what it wanted to look like. It seems like Lane Kiffin kind of had it, the roadmap, and he actually liked the delay. There's some Jay Johnson in Lane Kiffin. There's some Lane Kiffin in Jay Johnson, where they're going to exhaust every potential avenue for an advantage, where Jay Johnson has talked about that a lot, like how he doesn't want to announce starting pitchers because he doesn't want, and like Lane's kind of like that with injuries. And the fact that Lane thought about, hey, this rain delay, we're in this gorgeous brand new locker room. Sam Levitt's watching film. These guys are sprawled out. It's a spacious, comfortable place. Lane Kiffin's coached in that visiting locker room. He's been the head coach at Ole Miss. He's been the offensive coordinator at Bama. He knows that place sucks. And he said that after the postgame. He's like, yeah, that locker room sucks. So they can sit there all 90 minutes. Because I saw my parents while the rain delay was going on. And they were like, why did Clemson come out to stretch and LSU hadn't come out to stretch? And I was like, my guess, Clemson's locker room is atrocious and LSU is lounging in there. And that was, and Lane Kiffin said, like, we're going to wait all 90 minutes. They asked me if we wanted to speed things up. He's like, no. And like, this is just typical. It's like no big deal, but it's a very typical thing. It happens to me during baseball season too. But because I am in the media, because I'm in the press box and with the broadcast, I do get some information. I must have gotten 35 text messages asking about a start time.
1: Yes.
0: 35.
1: I almost sent you one. I ain't gonna lie.
0: Hanny did.
1: Yeah.
0: Hanny's like, what's the word? I get you, Hanny. I know you're gonna be up till 4 a.m.
1: Exactly.
0: That's coming from. I got the info about 5 minutes before Holly Rowe hit the deal, because we had to get our affiliates and know to come out of the rain delay deal and to put it on TV. I got so many text messages. And I get the sense just from being in the stadium that the concession stands were working hard.
1: I had to.
0: And that place was into it.
1: Beer was flowing.
0: That the time that thing goes.
1: They were flowing.
0: Hey, it's the Myers Palmer from last week where he said, Dad, Tiger Stadium has lots of drinks. Yes, Tiger Stadium does have lots of drinks.
1: We needed
0: it. They were rocking and rolling on Saturday.
1: Could you have predicted a better game than that? Like a better first impression. You know, first impression of everything.
0: I came on the show on Friday and I was like, look, I think Clemson's in big trouble.
1: Yeah, you did.
0: I think it's gonna be. It's gonna get nasty. I think they're not very good. And I think LSU is going to be ready to roll.
1: Yeah.
0: And look, but I didn't have 51-10.
1: No.
0: I mean, I picked it 37-13.
1: Yeah.
0: I thought that LSU would run away from Clemson. 51-10, I did not have. And keep in mind, that 10 was because you picked off a ball in field goal range and then didn't go anywhere and kicked a field goal, and then you had the third team out there and went down the field. Like, I was way deep into writing my game story. I didn't even see the drive that went down and scored. I was in the press box. I hadn't left my seat yet, but, like, that was a completely worthless touchdown, an 8-play, 71-yard drive at the end that was just absolutely worthless.
1: So on the TV copy, because I know you're watching it in person, on the TV copy, after they scored, they just closed up on Blake Baker's face, and he was mad.
0: Yeah.
1: Oh, he was on fire. He was like, you know, he's cursing. He was mad they got that touchdown in. And you heard Kiffin basically was like, you know, we're going to need these backups, so that's not acceptable that they scored on the twos and threes. Yeah. So I love that.
0: I can remember one of my dad's buddies, when he felt there was a turning point in the program, when Saban took over in 2000, it was 99 into 2000, and in one of those, it was probably the first year, LSU was beaten up on Mississippi State, I think it was, up 30 points or something, and one of the corners busted a coverage. And LSU, it was fourth quarter, LSU's up a bajillion, and Saban jumped his butt.
1: Yeah.
0: Just, I mean, and that was when my dad's friend was like, that's different. Like, we haven't been that good. We're coming out of the 90s where we were awful. Like, you just wanted to win a game. Like, we're up 30 points. Everybody's in a good mood. Saban's not. He's coaching him to the final whistle, and that's the point. Another interesting story from Saturday. I was on the elevator down for the post game with Kirk Herbstreit and Chris Fowler.
1: Okay.
0: They had just wrapped up, and a couple other media members were in there, and one of the other people in the elevator said, all right, we weren't listening to TV. Like, what'd y'all think? Chris Fowler, who, I mean, his hair's a little bit messed up at this point. He's got the jacket off. Like, he's out of
1: – he's ready to go home.
0: He's off TV.
1: Yeah, he's ready to go home.
0: He's in normal mode, and he just looked at the guy, kind of almost rolled his eyes and goes – I mean, what do you think we thought? what am I supposed to add to that? It was 51-3. We don't need to add anything to that. It was an absolute evisceration. And Herbstreit kind of suggested the same thing. I didn't see if Chris Fowler did a nightcap recap, which he usually does on the flight home. But there's not much you can say about that. And I thought that, because I talked about the post-game press conferences last week, and that Dabo was going to either be able to say, I told you so.
1: Yeah.
0: I hired Kyle, or he was going to have to answer some questions. And he really only got one question about.
1: Only one.
0: It was like, the question was essentially framed like, hey, do you feel like with that program and the portal, and do you think you may have to do some things a little bit differently? And he like completely squashed. No, we got to do football stuff better. Got to do football stuff better.
1: Really, Dabo.
0: And this is the segment for like literally 1 hour from now talking about Clemson. Because I think it's important to address that as well, because we sat here literally 52 weeks ago thinking LSU was on top of the world when we didn't realize their opponent was bad.
1: Yeah.
0: And it's important to discuss that, even if you think the answer is a different one. But the fact that Clemson did not have a transfer offensive lineman is malpractice. You cannot suggest to me that you could put a product on the field like that at offensive line, where LSU was just destroying them with Jordan Ross, transfer, Prince Wilhelmuyelin, transfer, Stephon Green, transfer, Malik Blockton, transfer, and then, you know, five-star freshman. But, like, just destroying them at the point of the attack, and you don't go fortify that, that's just willfully destroying your program.
1: Dabo the dinosaur, man. Sometimes, if you don't adapt, you're just going to get left in the past, left in the dust, and you're really seeing it in full display. Like you said, it's two different team-building aspects between Clemson and LSU, and LSU just honestly, it just looked like LSU just had 10 times better players.
0: Yeah.
1: Like, they just look like all five-star, four-stars, and Clemson looked like a bunch of, you know, ragtag guys were just hoping, you know, little old Clemson pick us up NIL, but Lord, Emmons like
0: this. It was so obvious so early when LSU was flying around on defense. And we went to pool yesterday with some friends, and we were talking about the game, and I was like, you know, you could just sense in the middle of the first quarter, the whole crowd knew LSU was way better than Clemson, and there was blood in the water.
1: Sharks.
0: And brother, those sharks were eaten. I mean, it was just, the vibes in there were just unbelievable.
1: Yeah.
0: It will truly be a game I remember for forever, because everyone was on the same page. It was like, because usually, like a heavyweight fight, you're kind of feeling each other out. Like, you kind of sense, okay, what's the, no. It was just, this team is way better than that team.
1: Yeah.
0: And we're cooking. And that place was just feasting on Clemson. Was it obvious on TV?
1: Oh, but, well, I'll tell you, it was obvious after the Sam Levitt interception and then Clemson didn't score. When Clemson didn't score right there, it was like, that's when they started bleeding in the water and the Sharks are like, oh, it's time to hunt. at that exact moment, because if you're in that environment, you're the underdog like that, you have to go put seven on the board right there. You get an interception early on, you got to go get seven. They didn't. LSU was like, oh, these guys can't compete with us. Simple as that.

0: I mean, it was just so evident, and it's a bad, bad deal for Clemson. And I was watching some Clemson reaction, and
1: oh, I did too. I love it.
0: I understand. There's an element of loyalty here because he brought them to the literal peak of the sport. They looked right between the eyes of Nick Saban and punched him in the face twice in the national championship game. That's a big, big deal. And to have your program rise to that, you always keep that in mind. But this is not going to work. Like they were not good last year, and he willfully went into the offseason with Christopher Vezina at quarterback and group of five guys at offensive line. There's 20 quarterbacks out there to go get in the portal.
1: There was.
0: I mean, who were Sam Levitt's offensive player of the week? Darian Mensah is lighting up the scoreboard for Miami.
1: Amazing.
0: Like you're looking around. Trinidad Chambliss was exceptional last night.
1: DeMond Williams from Washington was in the portal for a little
0: bit. You're looking at transfers everywhere, and you're trotting Christopher Vezina out there, man.
1: Yeah.
0: With that offensive line.
1: Yeah.
0: That's just doing a terrible job.
1: I felt bad for him a little bit because, like I said, on the TV version, you can tell at one point that everything was coming down. Like, it was all crashing down. You could tell I think they got a delay a game, like the second.
0: There was a delay a game on the second drive, and there was a false start on the second or third drive. And it was humming. I mean, one of the guys at the pool yesterday with me was like, I think that first quarter when they got that third down and they got that that false start, I think that was the loudest I've ever heard it. There's a moment in my life that I remember thinking that's the loudest I've ever heard the stadium. And it's a weird moment, and it's a terrible memory for the game.
1: Okay.
0: But it was the 07 Arkansas game, the triple overtime game that LSU lost, McFadden going nuts.
1: Darren McFadden.
0: And in overtime, Arkansas had a fourth down. Or maybe it might have been the fourth quarter, but I think it was in overtime. And they had a fourth down, and if they didn't get it, LSU wins the game. And they came out of the timeout, and I remember the place just was unglued at that point. And then they hit LSU busted the coverage, and they hit the tight end out in the right flat for a first down. But that was, I think, the loudest I heard it. But the guy was at the pool yesterday said he thought that was it. And that Jordan Ross pick six.
1: Hunt.
0: I have watched that on Instagram 20 times.
1: It's beautiful.
0: Because that crowd just explodes when he catches it. Explodes.
1: See, that type of crowd pop, when I think of that, I mean, notice it's the Saints, but it's back in 2021 when they picked out Tom Brady to beat. It was PJ Williams pick six to win the game versus the Bucks. That type of crowd pop, like same exact crowd pop. You would have thought.
0: I think I was in that.
1: You might have been.
0: Was that the first game of the season?
1: Might have been the. No, that was a Janoris Jenkins. That was a Jordan.
0: I was at a Bucks game that they. I think Jameis threw a pick though, so it wasn't. It was pre Brady, I think.
1: Because Jameis got hurt in the Bucks game that I'm talking about. But that was the one we were 5-2, and he tore his knee up, and it was like wraps. But no, crowd pops. And I will say this too, though. Dabo, because when you look at this Clemson team, I know last year, you know, they had like, you know, Peter Woods and, you know, TJ Parker, like a couple of those guys. You don't really hear these names anymore that come out of Clemson. You know, the Dexter Lawrences and the Sean Watson, how we look at them now, but like they don't have guys like that. T. Higgins. When the last time you heard of a Clemson guy like that?
0: Yeah, I did not take, because last week on the show, I said I was going to look at the two wide receivers and see what their numbers were.
1: Wesco and the other guy?
0: So TJ Moore, 4 catches, 31 yards. Bryant Wesco, 2 catches, 29 yards.
1: Yeah.
0: So I could have told you that, I mean, this game was obviously ridiculous. Just a boat racing. But the fact that those two guys didn't do anything, they had 6 catches for 60 yards.
1: And Winnie Watkins had that plus more.
0: Yeah, a lot more. Winnie Watkins all over the place.
1: I'm about to say, he had that plus more.
0: I wrote, for those that want to, and I can tell. This is just one metric because you can feel it in the city. Yesterday, you can feel it today. You can feel what happened on Saturday. The residual effect is still here. And I can tell because I can see the numbers on our website. And I put up a story today on some Pro Football Focus numbers.
1: Okay.
0: And I know what that story usually does in terms of numbers. And it was 5X today. And that is what this place can do. And look, Lane Kiffin was asked today in the press conference about Jeff Landry's engagement with the program.
1: Yeah.
0: And he was very careful. He's like, look, he's not like telling us what to do. He's just supportive.
1: Yep.
0: And Jeff Landry was obviously there and in a lot of pictures. And that there's a reason for that, because when this football program is on a heater, this whole place feels different.
1: Yes.
0: Friday night restaurants.
1: Friday was popping.
0: Sunday morning church.
1: Yeah.
0: You talk about the water cooler at the office. You talk about out at the kids' soccer game. You talk about wherever. there's just a buzz. And yesterday was at the pool. I was at the pool for 2.5 hours yesterday.
1: Yeah.
0: I think we talked about the LSU football game for 2.5 hours. It's just, it's all anyone wants to do and talk about. Because and so there's a pop here that we know for sure is going to ride out for 2 weeks because they're going to beat the brakes off Tech on Saturday. And then we'll see. And if they go to Oxford and win, and Texas A&M's coming here in the next week, I mean, I could drop marbles on the keyboard and put it up on the website, just and it would do numbers
1: because no, people business just is get booming.
0: Hyped.
1: Business is booming, but that Oxford game, because what I saw from Ole Miss yesterday, I'm not impressed.
0: I was impressed with Chambliss.
1: Yeah, no, Chambliss was the guy.
0: I mean, he made some throws last night. Yeah. I mean, that throw he made for the long touchdown to Alexander,
1: yeah,
0: where he threw it before Alexander crossed the face of that secondary guy. He led him out into that open space and took it off. He's really good. There's no doubt about it.
1: But that mighty Pete defense.
0: That Pete defense was trash in the second half.
1: I mean,
0: just looking bad.
1: If they're getting schemed by Jeff Brohm and them,
0: yeah,
1: you telling me what Kiffin and Charlie Weiss can scheme up? Winnie Watkins, hey, you might want to put that on. Oh, we can't bet on player pops in college no more. Can't do it. I was about to say Winnie Watkins. If y'all not putting it on in Winnie Watkins next week.
0: We've played some shootouts with Ole Miss over the years and all that. Kiffin was involved 2020 when Kayshawn went nuts. That was a back and forth.
1: 300-yard game he had?
0: Yeah, it was like 53-48 or something. And then obviously the 2023 game that was just absurd that finished with a ball that hit the face mask. What receiver did his face mask hit? I can't remember. Jerray Jenkins, maybe?
1: What, the 2023 game?
0: Yeah.
1: That was Brian Thomas, Kyron Lacy, and Malik Nabers, I think.
0: Yeah. It was not Thomas or Nabers that on the last play it was like a 35-yard quote unquote Hail Mary.
1: Oh my goodness.
0: It hit some like third or fourth receiver in the face mask and he didn't catch it. But no, the point being, there's been a lot of shootouts between LSU and Ole Miss over the years. This is a good time, I think, right now as we finish up this spot and we'll start my show in earnest in 5 minutes. To mention Mike Dettillier.
1: Yeah.
0: Mike D, you all know him from his time on the air over decades here on our station, certainly WWL. Just a huge presence in the football world, not only in the state, but nationally. I mean, he used to go on the Titans pregame show just to break down the game because they respected his knowledge. But you all know him from the time on air and how warm and wonderful he was. He was every bit that and more in person. I had limited interactions with Mike over the years, but certainly did have interactions with him, and he's just a wonderful, wonderful guy. And to get that diagnosis that late, I hadn't even heard. I saw the news yesterday on Twitter. For those that missed it, Mike Dettillier passed away after a brief bout with cancer yesterday at 65 years old. Just gone way, way, way too soon. But wonderful life lived, wonderful person, and there was so an outpouring of love messages from those in the media and those that listen to Mike D over the years. So just awful, awful news, right here to hear in our state. And certainly we've gotten a lot of that over the last month or so. But Mike Dettillier, just a wonderful person. So sad to learn of that news. Thinking of him and his family and friends at this tough time. But Mike D, gone at 65, a wonderful, wonderful life lived and an awesome person, and just sad to hear that news. We'll step aside now as we'll get to the top of the hour break, and we'll come back and we'll start my show. So for 2 hours coming up, the Hunt Palmer Show. Happy Labor Day, everybody. Hunt Palmer Show.
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5: Welcome in! 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I hope your work week hasn't started. That's tomorrow, but appreciate you hanging out with us. We got plenty to cover over the course of the next 2 hours. Do have Jordan Kitchens, Cassie Spazzali back there on the ones and twos. And we will talk a lot about LSU 51, Clemson 10. Saints start this week. We'll get into some of that. We got to look at how my picks did from Friday. I just talked to Jordan Cassie about it. Spoiler, it did not go well. I'm sure you're stunned that my gambling advice wasn't awesome. I am truly atrocious at that. But we'll get into it. Denton Day will be here in 90 minutes to talk about the college football weekend as a whole. I said, Denton, we're on today. It's a holiday. I get it. But you good to come on? He's like, there are no holidays in football season. Let's go. So we're going to have Denton on coming up in 90 minutes. I did a 6:40 a.m. New York radio hit this morning. Walked outside to do it because everybody in my house was asleep, and then the garbage truck started going down the street. I didn't even know they picked up the garbage on Labor Day, so I had to walk into my backyard to do the radio hit. But we got it done at 6:40, and there's some content up at LouisianaSports.net. If you're just jonesing for some football, and if you want to hear some football, we'll do it right now with our opening drive.
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Well, how was that on Saturday night, huh? 51-10. I thought Clemson was in some trouble. I told you on Friday, I picked it 37-13. I thought LSU was going to roll Clemson because I don't think Clemson's very good. LSU rolled Clemson. I don't think Clemson's very good, but we'll get to that at the end of this hour. This was more about LSU, and the more this game has aged, the better I feel about it. The more this game has aged, the better I feel about it. Let me tell you why. As I'm watching this game, I'm thinking in myself, you know, they're really beating the brakes off Clemson. And that's true. That is what was happening. But, like, just getting a win like LSU did last year is a good thing. But when you consider the out-and-out evisceration that you saw, I don't even really care how good or how bad Clemson is. We'll find out. They'll post a record. It might be 6-6. It might be 8-4. It might be 9-3. It might be 5-7. I don't know what it will be. But I've seen bad teams in the Southeastern Conference. I've seen Mississippi State under Sylvester Croom. I've seen the 2011 Ole Miss team. I've seen an Auburn team that threw up a bagel in the conference that got Gene Chizik fired. I've seen Alabama when they're an Independence Bowl team, or awful Vanderbilt teams, and Florida teams under Ron Zook that were not any good. I've seen bad teams come into Tiger Stadium. When you go out there and score 51 unanswered points, I don't care if Clemson is 5-7 or 9-3. 51 unanswered is ridiculous. That means you are humming offensively and defensively, suffocating that team. And I just kind of, as the game ended, thought, man, this was a really good win. But I also thought to myself, 51 points unanswered. As I continue to look at that, it's like, I don't really care if Clemson's that good. That'd be impressive stuff if you did it against Louisiana Tech. And what we saw on Saturday night truly was an indoctrination into this Lane Kiffin era. And we saw what he wants this thing to look like. And that is not just on the football field. What did you see on Saturday? Because we're going to get into the plays and the players and the lineup and all that kind of stuff. What did you see? Well, what you saw on Saturday was a team that marched down Victory Hill in casual, comfortable clothes with celebrities out there. Lane Kiffin walks down Victory Hill with Theo Vaughn and Livy Dunn and Brooks Nader. And it's a party out there. That's what Lane Kiffin wants. That's the Lane Kiffin experience. They put the basketball goal up there. You may love it. You may hate it. But Lane wants it out there. He wants them to celebrate. He wants them to have fun. He wants there to be an energy and a vibe around it. If you've been going to Tiger Stadium for 50 years, you heard a different soundtrack in that stadium on Saturday. That's Lane Kiffin. I don't know what any of the songs were. Big Fave was having to fill me in every time. But Lane Kiffin knows him, and he wants the juice. He wants the energy. What'd you see? Well, you saw an LSU team that was up 41 points. It was 44-3. They went for two. You may love that. You may hate it. That's not what we're here to discuss. Lane Kiffin wanted to go for two. He went for two. You saw an LSU team that was up 51-3 at the two-minute warning. 51-3 at the two-minute warning. Came out 2 minutes to go in the game, up 51-3, threw a pass. 33-yard bomb down the left side to Phillip Wright. That's because that's what Lane Kiffin wants to do. He wants to go for two when he's up 41. He's up 51-3, he throws a 33-yard pass. LSU is going to wear the black hat no matter what, and Lane Kiffin's just going to throw it on and rock it. That's what he wants to do. You are entering a role as the villain in college football. Some LSU fans eat that up. Some people think there's some negative that comes into that. But you can't deny it. This is what you signed up for. You signed up for the guy who's going to take players into court to get a temporary restraining order if he thinks it's going to help him win. You signed up for the guy that if the coach on the other sideline says we're going to stay in our lane, he's probably going to go for two up 41 points. He's probably going to chuck it when he's up 51-3. When Phillip Wright's scampering down the right sideline to break the 50-point barrier on Clemson, he's doing a huge fist pump like that's the go-ahead touchdown. Because that's the way he's wired. He said it in the postgame. He said he was talking to Holly Rowe
about the line he used, which was, hey, imagine if we had pro players, more of the Lane Kiffin experience. And she said, look, they already hate you. What, are they going to just hate you more? That's where we are. That's what LSU is. And on Saturday night, you got it in all its glory. And it looked pretty good. Because with all of that pomp and circumstance, with the celebrities walking down Victory Hill, with the basketball goal on the sideline, with the laser show at halftime, with all of that, you went out and played one of the best games any of us has ever seen. I looked up at one point and the total yardage, I kept looking at the stat screen on my computer, the total yardage was like 560 to 70 at one point. That's the other part of this thing. That, oh, by the way, it's not just the laser show. It's not just the new energetic playlist. It's not just the celebrities all over the sideline. It's exceptionally well-coached football. It's exceptionally disciplined football. LSU was enforced two penalties in the game. Now, they were whistled six times, but they were enforced two penalties. The only real mistake you could look at in the game was a slant on the second play where the ball hit the back hip and Clemson picked it off. After that, they barely made a mistake. Until I was writing my game story and I looked up and the third team's going down for a 70-yard touchdown drive, which was half of their total offense in the game. I mean, you realize at halftime of this game, the total yardage was just completely out of hand. Completely out of hand. It was 31-3 total. But the total yardage at halftime was 336-54. 336-54. I read off the drive charts. It was ridiculous. Clemson, after the field goal, which was four plays for 2 yards, four plays, 29 yards, punt. That was their voyage of the night. After that, three plays, pick. Three and out, 0 yards. Three and out, 3 yards. Three and out, 7 yards. Three and out, 3 yards. Three and out, 1 yard. That was five straight three and outs. Then they finally ran four plays, punted after 8 yards. Five plays, 10 yards. Three and out, 16 yards. Three and out, 1 yard. They punted nine times in a row. It was clinical, absolutely clinical. And everybody was worried about distractions. And I told y'all last week, like, this is a firsthand thing that fans wouldn't have, they just wouldn't have the access to this information. But like, these players do not care what we talk about, what ESPN's saying, what Feinbaum says, what's written at Yahoo, or they don't care. They just want to play. And Lane Kiffin got those guys ready to play. And you saw the new and improved LSU, the personality this program is going to embody moving forward on Saturday. And it's going to come with a lot of pomp and circumstance. It's going to come with a lot of hate from the outside. And I think more often than not, it's going to come with some damn good football. And you got that in spades on Saturday night. 51-10. Once again, I don't care if Clemson goes 10-2 or 4-8. 51 unanswered points is unbelievable. And it's the most lopsided win LSU has produced against a power conference opponent since Joe Burrow dog-walked Texas A&M on senior day 50-7. That team did some pretty good things, and that was a cap to its regular season. This team is going to be projected now to do some really impressive things. Andy Staples put his first playoff projection bracket out and had LSU first. Clay Travis, LSU first. We don't get the actual polls until tomorrow because it's a holiday. But LSU will get some first place votes based on what they did on Saturday. Maybe they're warranted, maybe they're not. But that's something we'll figure out. What we don't have to figure out is whether or not LSU has changed its identity and changed its personality from the Brian Kelly era to the Lane Kiffin era. That was abundantly obvious on Saturday. It was a freaking party in that stadium. And I think it will not be the last party in that stadium moving forward. That was an outrageously good performance by a team that everybody wanted to get dusted, and they did the dusting. It's like Walter White says, I am the one who knocks. LSU was the one who knocked on Saturday, and Clemson answered the door and got it right between the eyes. 51-10. LSU might be a villain, but you're going to have to deal with them at this point. Wild performance on Saturday.
Let's get into the football side of things, what we saw on the field

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Man, I don't even know where to start with the positives on the field for LSU, whether to go on the offense or go on the defense. I've got to pick one, so we'll go with defense, but that doesn't mean to bury the offense in any way. They were damn strong as well. But defensively, Blake Baker's team was absolutely exceptional. You're talking about, as I mentioned in the open, 9 straight punts. They also forced him a turnover there with the pick six that was a brilliant design. Lane Kiffin talked about it in his press conference today. You dropped both ends into zone coverage with man on the outside, and then you brought your linebackers up the middle and looped in from the and recovered on the edge from your interior defensive players. Just a great design, and Jordan Ross went back there and made a play on it. But Clemson simply could not block. I was critical last week for a lot of the week about Christopher Vezina at quarterback, who I will talk about here in a second, and then about the hire of Chad Morris. And I think both of those are huge mistakes by Clemson. But the offensive line gave neither a chance. Chad Morris had no chance, and Christopher Vezina had no chance, because LSU was just flying up the football field, winning one-on-ones on the defensive line, and also bringing pressure from places where Clemson couldn't identify it. And when you can't run the ball at all, and Clemson could not run the ball at all. I was looking at their rushing stats, and it was all at the end of the game. But their long run of the night was 11 yards, and that was the touchdown run at the end. Beyond that, their longest run was 9 yards. But Gideon Davidson's our starting running back, 7 carries for 20 yards. That's an average of under 3 yards per carry. His long carry on the day was 8 yards. They could not run the ball at all. At halftime, Clemson had run for -4 yards. So from my seat in the press box, I was out rushing Clemson by 4 yards at halftime. And that completely took that element away. So then they had to throw the ball.

0: you can't throw the ball down the field. So LSU's able to just squat on everything, and now your completion percentage is shot because you can't get any separation. It was eerily similar to LSU last year, who could not run the ball, decided they weren't going to try to run the ball, could not stretch the field because they couldn't block, and then all of a sudden, what do you get? You get one of the worst offenses in the Southeastern Conference. You got a Clemson team that didn't score until the game was well decided. I went back at LouisianaSports.net this morning and looked at some of the elements of LSU's defense that I was curious about entering the game. Deuce Gerald and Stephylon Green were the starters, but I looked at the snap count at Simpson Tackle. Gerald's led the way with 21. McKinley had 19. Stephylon Green and Richard Anderson both played 17, and Malik Blockton played 13. You're going to see some rotation there, but Gerald's McKinley got the lion's share of the reps in the game, and you didn't have to play anybody a significant amount of snaps because Clemson was never on the field. They were going three and out almost every single time because they couldn't get any element going. And I thought that would be the case entering the game. I thought that Vezina would get overwhelmed, and I thought that if they could not win on the outside, which they couldn't do after the one back shoulder throw early in the game, that they were going to have a real hard time moving the ball, and they couldn't do it. And this I mentioned before my show started when we were filling the airtime after the Lane Kiffin press conference for the guys at Live at Lunch. The fact that Clemson trotted that offensive line out there and that quarterback there is malpractice. They did not add a transfer on the offensive line, and they did not go get a quarterback. And so you get an overmatched group there against an LSU team that just looked fast and furious. And I'll say this, I'm not right about everything. Far from it. We'll get to my SEC picks coming up later. But I told you all of the offseason that Jordan Ross is no longer the former five-star recruit to me. Jordan Ross is the guy who played 2 years at Tennessee, was not a starter, and was not a high production guy. He had a sack and a half. He was a guy who had not produced at the SEC level to me. He was not the former five-star. That's painting things rosy. He was a guy who hadn't produced. We'll see. And I told you last week that I thought he might not start. I thought Dylan Carpenter might be in there, and they announced Dylan Carpenter as a starter. But Jordan Ross makes the play on the pick six, and then right after that comes flying up the field and just levels Christopher Vezina for a sack. You saw what made him that five-star, right? You saw the elements. You saw a guy that was flying off the edge. You saw a guy that could get upfield and rush the passer. You saw a guy that was able to play the run as well. I thought LSU did a great job winning at the point of the attack at the line of scrimmage against the run, setting the edge, and getting after the passer. And Blake Baker's calling of the defense was just masterful. And I do believe that this is a really good defense that was also playing an overmatched offense. That offense is going to really struggle to move the ball. But that defense is really good. And it was at every level. I told you about the defensive line. They rotated those guys. They wanted the point of attack. Principal Umon Mielen comes off the edge and grabs a sack. Whit Weeks was flying. TJ Dottery was flying. And then Ty Benefield, y'all, on the second drive. Because the first drive, Clemson gets the ball on the turnover on the interception. The second drive, they got the ball in standard field position. And they ran a stretch play to the left. And Ty Benefield looked like he had been shot from a cannon from his safety spot, flying off the defensive right side, the offensive left side, and just decked the ball carrier, dropped him in the backfield. Look at these statistics for LSU. Consider the fact that Clemson was limited to running only, make sure I've got this right, 48 plays. 48 plays for Clemson. And LSU was able defensively to come up with 11 TFLs. 11 TFLs on 48 plays. And then, you know, Clemson obviously threw the ball. And you look at 22 attempts. So you're talking about, I mean, how many rushing plays did they run? 26. You had 11 TFLs. 26 rushing attempts, 11 TFLs. Just swarming in the backfield. And it came from every level. You look at the guys on LSU's roster that tallied a TFL. Umon Mielen, 2. Witt, 1.5. Dottery, 0.5. Spears, 0.5. Ross, 2. Charles Ross had 1. Devon Keyes had 1. Don McKinley got back there. Dylan Carpenter had 1.5. Stephylon Green had 0.5. It was everybody, all over the field, every level. Blake Baker had those guys keyed up and ready to go. They understood the system, and they played fast. And they just looked like a team that was outclassing an opponent. And I talked about this about 25, 30 minutes ago. The crowd sensed it. The crowd sensed blood in the water. And that was exactly what I envisioned on Friday when I talked about this. I said, if they don't come out and throw an early punch, and I guess you could argue that the interception and field goal were an early punch to go up 3-0, but there was nothing after that. And the crowd just overwhelmed with that fast defense. Great stuff from Woodland. Great stuff from Pickett. Cooley was out there. Benefield, Weeks, Dottery, Keys, just flying around doing exactly what it was Blake Baker wanted to do. And it took Lane Kiffin about 4 years to get a defense that was representative of an SEC high-end team. I mean, he scored on offense immediately when he got to Ole Miss. Y'all remember his first year in Tiger Stadium. That was the Kayshon Booty 300-yard game where Kiffin and Ole Miss were going up and down the field as well. He scored almost 50 points in that game, but they couldn't stop anybody early in Kiffin's time. Now, they got a defense. He got it with Pete Golding late. They were really good on defense 2 years ago when they lost 3 games, and they had a decent defense last year. But this looks like a complementary defense, and when you start to look at the three and outs that LSU was able to force defensively, and you get that Clemson offense right back on the field, and then you start to roll up time of possession where LSU won it 36 minutes to 24 minutes, essentially, you're just not going to be able to hold up. And Clemson could not hold up. And I thought the defense was just masterful, essentially from start to finish. The threes gave up a touchdown at the end there and gave up a 71-yard drive. But really, from start to finish, LSU was awesome on defense. And I have every reason to believe that is a good defense. I will temper the expectation to a degree, a small degree, but to a degree, because I think Clemson has serious problems on offense, on the offensive line, at quarterback, and at coordinator, where I think they're bad at all three places. But LSU exposed that. And again, to hold a team to -4 rushing yards, like the numbers that were popping up on my screen on the stat sheet looked like LSU was playing an FCS team. And it's just difficult for me to suggest that LSU could fake that, that it was just some sort of fluke where everything kind of came together. The only way you can to rip off 51 unanswered against a team in a power conference is if you're really good. You just can't do that if you have a average to mediocre football team. It's just you can't score 51 straight points unless you're really, really good. That doesn't mean they're locked for the playoff. That doesn't mean they're going to beat Texas. That doesn't mean they're going to beat Bama. That doesn't mean they're going to the playoff or winning a national championship. But it does mean this team is good. You cannot fake 51 straight points on a power opponent. You can go out there and get a couple turnovers and win a game you probably shouldn't win. You could fake that for 4 hours if some things go your way. A quarterback gets hurt on the other team. There are things you can fake. You cannot fake 51 unanswered. It's a team that is going to get some love tomorrow in the polls for some really good reasons. They got to keep it going. They got to keep getting better. But that statement that started, I think, with the defense is that, hey, we're here and we're pretty damn good. Now, that's the defensive side of things. I haven't even gotten to the offense yet. Why don't we do that when we come back?
1: The Hunt Palmer Show.
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All right, we're 33 minutes into the show here, and we have not talked about LSU's offense yet. And they scored 51 points, well, with the help of a pick six, on this Clemson team. We knew the day Lane Kiffin got on that plane in Oxford and flew to Baton Rouge, the day, that LSU was going to score points. That's just a fact. Everywhere Lane Kiffin goes, they score. And so they were going to score at some point. And it didn't take long. And it hadn't taken long any of the places he's been. He scored a lot at FAU the first year. He scored a ton at Ole Miss his first year. They couldn't stop anybody, so they weren't that good. But they scored a ton of points his first year at Ole Miss. And so it stood to reason that they were going to be ready to roll in this game. Because that's just what Lane Kiffin and Charlie Weiss teams do. And they were ready to roll. When you look at LSU, 644 yards, including 309 rushing and 335 passing. They just about split it right down the middle in terms of production. You had 36 passing attempts, 58 rushing attempts. Your total plays were 94. And here is the most impressive thing beyond the balance for me with this LSU attack offensively. The most impressive thing is they did this. 644 yards, scoring essentially 44 points without doing it by hitting a 70-yard touchdown or hitting big 50, 60-yard plays. They did it by just every single snap getting 8 or 12 yards. Stretch play, Dylan Jones, 8 yards. Slant, Trey Wilson, 12 yards. Handoff on the read option, Dylan Jones, 8 yards. Called pass, not there. Sam Levitt tucks it, 15 yards. They consistently picked up 8 to 12 yards. It was not a big...

0: big play reliant offense. It was just effective play design and execution. We asked all August two things about Sam Leavitt. One, can he catch on to this offense without having a spring? Can he be an effective player in an offense he didn't practice in the spring because he was hurt? Well, in the first game against a Power 5 team with a returning defensive coordinator, he earns SEC co-offensive player of the week. 16 for 28, 230 yards, touchdown. The pick hit the guy. Bad throw, but behind him, but still could have been caught. And then he also, as you well know, ran the ball for 113 yards and two touchdowns. And that's the second question we asked. First was, is Sam Leavitt ready to operate an offense he didn't practice in? Second, is he healthy? He's running all over the place. Running all over the place. Now, would I like to see more slides? I would. He slid that one time on the sideline, and then one time he kind of went down. But he was taking hits. And it's okay to do that at some points. Probably don't want to do it 12 weeks. Against Louisiana Tech this week, he should be sliding all the time. All the time. But, again, he sees the end zone. He wants to make a cut, wants to make a move, wants to make it happen, and he did. He is very athletic. He's very mobile. He's not the fastest guy, but he's got enough speed to get where he needs to go. And he operated the offense beautifully. I love looking at the drive chart when it looks like this. You had field goal drive, touchdown drive, drove it down and had a field goal attempt, touchdown, then the one punt, then you had touchdown, touchdown, touchdown, all three of those drives over 50 yards, so 51, 69, and 78-yard touchdown drives. And I looked at some of the charts on this drive as well. LSU had a 12-play drive that took 4 minutes. They had a 10-play drive that took 3 minutes. They had a 9-play drive that took 4 minutes. They had a 9-play drive that took 3.5 minutes. They were going so quickly and moving so efficiently. It was started with Leavitt, then it went to Clark, then it went to Longstreet. Like they were always just moving the ball, and you saw the playmaking ability of a lot of different guys. You saw Trey Dez, you saw Trey Wilson. You saw Phillip Wright make a couple of really nice plays. Dylan Jones ran the ball tough and physical as we thought he would, went over 100 yards. And he's clearly the feature back. I was surprised not to see Harlan Berry until the second half of this game. It didn't appear to me that he was really a factor when it comes to the game plan. I mean, Dylan Jones had 23 carries, played 55 snaps. Stacey Gage was second on the team with 8 carries and 22 snaps. Harlan Berry had his first carry with 9 minutes left in the game, and the score was 44-3 at this point. So you're going to see some rotation at the back, but I think the lead back at this point is certainly Dylan Jones. And then at wide receiver, I was looking at the way that they allocated the snaps. It was the top four we thought it would be. Winston Watkins led LSU in snaps and catches. He played 68 snaps, caught 7 passes for 110 yards and a touchdown. Trey Wilson was second in snaps at 65. Jace Brown played 51. Jackson Harris played 50. That's the driving force of the passing game beyond Trey Dez Green there. Watkins, Wilson, Brown, Harris. Those are the dudes. Corey Barber played 23 snaps. Malik Elzey was out there early, had the drop that ended up being intercepted. Only played 15 snaps after being announced as a starter. Phillip Wright was the primary kickoff returner. He played 14 snaps. But those top four guys are your guys at this point, and LSU did a really good job of getting those guys involved, getting some easy throws. And again, they didn't even have to go to the shot plays and the big plays. Like they tried one down the sideline of Jace Brown where he got tugged on. They didn't get a call, but they didn't need to take a bunch of shots. They just did some things that looked really easy, and Sam Leavitt executed them pretty well. It wasn't the best completion percentage game I've ever seen. But you got Watkins open in the middle of the field a couple times, including one for a touchdown. Got Trey Dez Green open, and your guys made some guys available on the outside. And LSU just never went three and out. They did not go three and out the entire game. That's remarkable consistency to be able every single time to get something established and either go down and score or at least at the very least change the field position. And just never stopped. It was relentless. Never three and out. Like Clemson, on the other hand, went three and out 7 times. LSU never did. And that's just a sign of a really, really well-oiled machine offensively that, you know, Sam Leavitt said can get a lot better. And it's an exciting thing because you're talking about a team that look around the country. Like, Alabama did not look good in terms of their procedure. They were getting a lot of penalties, kind of bogged down at times. You saw a lot of teams that were really scuffling to get things going against inferior competition. And LSU was just ready to roll. And the offense was certainly it was not strange to that. And look, the offensive line did a great job. Seton was very, very good. I thought Bo Bordelon played great. I thought Braylon Moore was excellent. Weston Davis got beat on a couple times and had a penalty. But I thought the offensive line looked really good for the most part. One of the things I really enjoyed was when LSU was running the football, you saw them get Jordan Seton out in space as a lead blocker. He's athletic. He can run, and he can move people once he gets out there on the perimeter and starts making things happen. So that was an element that I really enjoyed. It was great to see LSU establish the running game and stick with it. And I was sitting next to Chris Marler in the stadium, and it was a tad dramatic, I'll admit. A tad dramatic. But I think they handed the ball to, like, hit it to Dylan Jones, and he got like 7 yards. It was in the first quarter. And I go, this is the best day of my life. It was a little dramatic. It wasn't the best day of my life, but they just ran it so consistently. Dylan Jones averaged 5 a carry. Gage averaged 4 a carry. Levitt averaged 10 a carry. They just, in the long run of the game for LSU, was 18 yards. They ran for over 300 plus yards without a 70 yarder, without a 65 yarder. The long run was 18 yards, and they just chewed up more than 300 on the ground, completely controlled the line of scrimmage against, you know, that Clemson defensive front that includes a potential All-American and Sammy Brown at linebacker, and like, they've got some players, and LSU just did not care. They just absolutely ran through them like a hot knife through butter all night long, and I think it's legitimate. Clemson's got significant problems on their offense. I think the defense is probably decent. And they had no answer at any point for LSU beyond the first interception. So incredible, incredible stuff for LSU on both sides of the ball. Spent, you know, 15 minutes on the offense, 15 minutes on the defense. I don't have a lot of complaints. We'll talk about Clemson in an hour or two and like what that team is. Well, maybe at the end of this hour here, what that team is. But again, 51 unanswered is clinical on both sides. And it was awesome to see every single aspect of the game right out of the chute. It's a heck of a job coaching and a heck of a job playing by a really, really good LSU team. If you missed it, Sam Levitt, the SEC co-offensive player of the week, and Jordan Ross, the SEC defensive lineman of the week after he had a couple tackles for loss, sack, and an interception in the game against Clemson. So we're chugging along here on a Labor Day. I hope your work week has not started yet. Hope you're enjoying a day off with the family. If you are working, we'll get you to the finish line. If you're off work and tuning into us, certainly appreciate that. Hope everyone has a wonderful Labor Day with friends and family. And thanks again for being here. We got an hour 15 left to go. Denton Day will be here in 45 minutes. We'll come back. I want to issue another tip of the cap that doesn't have to do with the players that were on the field on Saturday. We'll do that to close out hour number one when we come back.
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All right, this has to be said. I tweeted it yesterday, but it has to be said. Major tip of the cap to the LSU fan base and to the folks in Tiger Stadium on Saturday night. Major. I talk about this all the time. That stadium and this fan base get a lot of love, and they deserve it because it is an amazing place. It's an amazing place. But I have also been in there far, far, far, far, far more times where it's, okay, LSU's beating the brakes off Southeastern Louisiana. LSU's up 38-13 on Mississippi State, 10 minutes to go in the fourth quarter. LSU's 8-4, and A&M's in town. And it's like, oh, okay, it's not that great, or it's empty. And that's because we're there every time. And so I do cherish, truly cherish, the nights when it's at its best, because that doesn't happen every time. It doesn't happen all the time. And I was a little pouty. I'm not going to sugarcoat it. I was a little bit pouty when they announced that delay. And then I saw the skies open up, and I saw those lightning cracks. Because in my head, I'm thinking, okay, you're going to get the folks with the 7-year-olds that are going to leave. You're going to get the folks that got soaking wet in the parking lot that don't want to sit in soaking wet clothes to leave. Got people that's too late to start a football game. I'm out of here. And I just figured, okay, it'll be one of those like Alec Box regional crowds that, yeah, it's only at 70% capacity. They'll be fired up. They'll be into it. But, you know, you're going to lose 15,000 people. And I came out of the pregame show, and I got into the press box and looked out, and I went, oh, my God, it's full. And it wasn't just full. It was full throat, too. And it was awesome.

0: for the folks that waited through the rain, that waited through the heat and the humidity, that waited how long that took, waited with their kids, waited with their wife, waited with their husband, waited with dad, got in there and made a difference in that game. And it was incredible. I got it easy. I'm inside in the air conditioning with the fountain drinks and they're bringing the buffet out there. I got it easy. I don't have to wade through all that and deal with traffic and all those things. I can't relate to that perfectly. But those of you that did all that on Saturday, that were in the stadium, that made a difference, what an incredible environment that was. Major tip of the cap. Because as I said earlier in the show, there was blood in the water in the first quarter. And LSU fans just put it on Clemson. The sound that stadium made when Jordan Ross intercepted that ball. Unbelievable. Unbelievable. And I said this, I wrote this in my column after the game. When that false start happened and that timeout happened on the third down, Lane Kiffin was getting the crowd going. He was fired up. And I got the sense that Lane enjoyed the extra 40,000 in his home stadium. Because they can't sell 103,000 tickets to Vaught Hemingway. Just can't do it. Not going to be able to fit the folks in there. But Tiger Stadium on a Saturday night, it was everything it needed. I don't know that it's been quite like that since the Ole Miss game in 2024. That was the last time I remember it just being absolutely on fire. And it was on Saturday. Folks did not care that they were soaking wet. They did not care that they had spent an extra $80 on stadium beers over the course of 2 hours. They did not care that the humidity was a million or that the game was starting at 8:40. They were locked in on that, and it was incredible. It was absolutely incredible. And Lane Kiffin talked about it after the game. The players talked about it after the game. It makes a difference. Not every stadium in the country can make a difference. That one can, and it was worth its weight in gold on Saturday night. So huge hat tip to those out there that made it happen on Saturday night, because I had my doubts when that rain delay came. I felt like, I tweeted this too, I felt like I was at a super regional. You know, we got those lightning delays, and everybody sits there and they play Purple Rain, and they play Raindrops Falling on My Head, and they play It's Raining Men, and like they play the Alec Box, and they did that on Saturday. And everybody, and like they said, all right, it's time, and everybody came out. Band played. Whew, it was awesome. There's no place better in the world than that place when it's at its best. And let me tell you this, if LSU can find a way to beat Ole Miss by 1 point in Oxford next weekend, 1 point, A&M's going to be walking right into another cauldron just like Clemson did. Now, A&M's better than Clemson, but they will be coming into another absolute cauldron if LSU can find a way. It'll probably be good even if LSU loses in Oxford. It will not be great on Saturday. Lane asked for that in his press conference today. He was like, hey, let's make sure we're not, you know, the crowd's not based on the opponent. I got bad news for you, Lane. The buzz in this town will carry over, and there will be 90-plus thousand in the stands, but it's not going to feel like the Clemson game when Tech rolls into town. But it will feel like the Clemson game for A&M if LSU can find a way against Ole Miss. And look, that's a good deal because you've got A&M coming in here, you got Texas coming in here, and you got Bama coming in here. And you might be better than all three of those teams, but you might not be. We'll see. We'll find out. But that stadium can help, and it certainly did on Saturday, and it will moving forward in those games too. Great stuff from all of you that made it happen over the weekend inside Tiger Stadium. It was a treat to be in there for that, and I'm sure it came through on the television as well. If you're looking for our LSU content, I know you are. I'm looking at our website numbers right now, and I'll see our YouTube numbers, our Instagram numbers moving forward. If you're looking for LSU content, Hunt on LSU is where you can find all of our stuff, wherever you find your podcast or on YouTube. 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You can also find us on LouisianaSports.net. And if you're looking for Saints content, Saints play this week. Fired up about that. Ross Jackson's all over at LouisianaSports.net. You can find my stuff at Hunt on Saints. As far as hour number one goes, open the show just talking about the Lane Kiffin experience and what that was on Saturday. LSU got an indoctrination to that with the celebrities and the basketball goal and the music and all the pomp and circumstance that goes into it and running up the score and two-point conversions and throwing bombs up 40 points. Yeah, talked about that at the top of the show. Mentioned LSU's defense as well. Mentioned LSU's offense. Full breakdown of LSU and Clemson over the course of the first hour. So check that out wherever you find your podcast. Like, subscribe, rate, review. That always helps us as well. We'll pause 10 seconds. not 10 seconds. We'll pause 3 minutes for national headlines and SportsCenter. And we'll come back with hour number two. We'll have Denton Day at the bottom of hour number two talking national college football storylines. Happy Labor Day. Don't go anywhere. It's the Hunt Palmer Show.
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14: A top boxing contender coming inside the walls of a prison to fight an inmate.
15: Introducing 30. I'm Nick DeLuca. Labor Day baseball across the majors. Start with our first final in Philadelphia. The Braves have five games on the Phillies in the NL East after yesterday's comeback win. Different story today. Kyle Schwarber going deep for his second straight day, 43rd to lead the majors. Jesus Luzardo, complete game shutout, 11 strikeouts, allowed just two hits. Schwarber homer holding up, 1-0 final. Phillies earn a split in the four-game set. The Red Sox trying to make it five straight against the Angels. Boston up 5-0, bottom four.

Aaron Duran and Adley Rutschman with home runs. D-backs entering the day half a game clear of the Padres for the final NL wild card spot, taking on the Royals scoreless bottom four, the Cubs and the Brewers scoreless in the top of the fourth inning as well. Guardians and O's opening an important series, both chasing the last AL wild card spot. Baltimore up 4-0 top of the fourth. Kobe Mayo with a home run. Dylan Beavers RBI double. NFL, the Falcons naming Tua Tagovailoa their starting quarterback for Sunday against the Steelers.

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3: 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Denton Day will be with us in 30 minutes talking national college football storylines. We'll talk a little bit more about LSU and Clemson in 15 minutes here. Some of Lane Kiffin's sound from today. And right now we're going to get into my SEC picks from Friday. I've got to say this, though, before we get into it. I just saw LSU Sports Radio Network posted the call of the game Saturday, and it was the pick six from Jordan Ross, obviously.
4: Yeah.
3: Chris Blair had a great call of it. I'm watching the video feed from their in the booth. My guy Hester's got to give me some more emotion than that. I was thinking I was going to get a fist bump or something. I'm glad he didn't talk. I do like when color people don't say something while the play-by-play is going on. And so that was good, but I thought he would give me like something. It was just a very casual like hand up. That was a big play. I need some juice from Hester. My guy Doug Thompson in baseball is running out of the booth at times.
4: Well, I'm going to give Jake a little bit of bail. He probably was like, you know what, it's early. You know, let me not get too crazy right now.
3: It was a very professional reaction. Yeah. I didn't want a professional reaction.
4: Yeah,
3: I wanted a childlike reaction.
4: If it was the third quarter, then if it was the third quarter and we're dismantling them and he didn't do that. Yeah, but first quarter is like, all right, you know, let me just see how the game plays out.
3: So. All right. I think I was just talking about that to avoid getting to my SEC
4: now,
3: picks.
4: We know
3: that back on Thursday I started 0-1. And then we made 11 more picks, and we finished the weekend 3-9.
4: Nasty.
3: 3-9 is not good. Our covers were South Carolina against Kent State. They beat the brakes off them. No, sorry, that was not right. Our covers were Bama, who beat East Carolina badly, had them -27.5. I also had Florida crushing Florida Atlantic, laying the points there, and had Texas crushing Texas State, which they did. 29.5 was the number there, and that was that was a lopsided affair between the Longhorns and Bearcats?
4: Texas State Wildcats? It's probably the Bearcats. Let me see.
3: Bobcats? I think Bobcats. But it was 59-7 in any event. It was a 52-point game. But I did not cover Kent State, South Carolina. Did not cover Georgia, Tennessee State. Did not cover Furman, Tennessee. Didn't cover Auburn, Baylor. Didn't cover North Alabama, Arkansas. Or Missouri State, A&M. Or ULM, Mississippi State. Or Ole Miss and Louisville. So it was an atrocious performance by me, as we've come to expect. 3-9 right out of the gate. We're already behind the eight ball. Going to have to figure some things out. But that's just the way things go. People always say, Hunt, you're in sports. You talk about football all the time. You research it all the time. Why don't you bet? Well, here's your answer. I have years of data that we keep in our back end of the website that says how my picks go, and I would be losing money every week. So that's why I don't bet.
4: I think you just got to do the exact opposite of what you did
3: this
4: week.
3: That's the Costanza.
4: You know, we just got to, like, instead of saying the team is going to dismantle them, be like, you know what? They might stick around for this one.
3: Let's talk about the non-gambling aspect of this. Talk about the football aspect of it. We saw the biggest non-SEC games were Auburn and
4: Baylor.
3: Auburn and Baylor, and then Louisville, Ole Miss. We'll start with Louisville, Ole Miss last night. I watched the whole game last night. And Trinidad Chambliss is awesome. Like, he's an awesome, awesome player. He did not have great statistics in the first half, but then in the second half, he was playing without Kewon Lacy, and he was just throwing dimes. I mean, you got a lot of speed in Deuce Alexander, but that throw he makes when Alexander's cutting across the middle of the field, and before he even came open to the green grass, I thought the telestrator did a great job of showing the throw. He puts it on the money to Deuce Alexander for a long play. They just could not stop him late in the game when they needed to, and It was an incredible effort that he put forward. I thought Ole Miss's defense looked bad, quite frankly. That's supposed to be one of their strengths. Golding is the defensive guy. He's the head coach there. And I thought Louisville in the second half just went up and down the field on him. I mean, Kleinholz threw for 307 yards, and Louisville was able to run the ball a lot. When you consider that they had a 29-yard loss, you realize that they would have, were it not for that play, would have had 193 yards rushing on what's supposed to be Ole Miss's really good interior defensive line led by Will Eccles. And they were not good last year stopping the run, and they were not good last night stopping the run. So there is real concern, I think, there for Ole Miss. But I thought that was a really impressive performance by them. And I knew once they got the ball back, that they were going to go down the field and they were going to give an opportunity for that kicker to make good on after that miss with Carnero. That's his name, I believe. Carnero. But yeah, it just money from 48 and they win. I sat in the Sugar Bowl and watched him bang home 50 yarders against Georgia. I knew that he was gonna knock that one through, and he did. I thought that was a good win for Ole Miss. I know that everyone hates Ole Miss. I'm right there with them, but I'm just analyzing what I see. Louisville has some talent. They're well coached. Their quarterback is a pretty good player, and that's a good win. Was it a perfect performance? No, their defense, Ole Miss's defense looked terrible, but they've got a really good quarterback, and that's why I took Ole Miss as one of my overs in the preseason for win total. That's why I still think they're going to be good this year. There are so many that are like, hey, Kiffin and Weiss are the brain power of this thing. They're gone. Ole Miss is going to take a huge step off. I would sell my stock in Ole Miss football over the next 5 years based on what Kiffin had it trading at, right? But with Chambliss on this team, you have to take them seriously every week because he's dynamic. He makes huge plays. And they looked good on offense. I mean, they ran for 152 yards, and Chambliss threw for 336. He ran for 60 and a score. It was a good win for them. It was not a great performance for them. If they play defense like that against LSU in 2 weeks, they're going to give up a ton of points, and I don't think Blake Baker is going to allow a ton of points against Ole Miss. But I thought that was an impressive win for Ole Miss. As far as the Baylor-Auburn game goes, DJ Lagway, I know he's hurt. I know he's playing through pain out there. But that throw he made on the two-point conversion was pathetic. You got the guy. You've got the rub route called. You've got the pylon. It's the same play we saw Jaden Daniels throw to Mason Taylor to beat Alabama in the game in 2022. It's a half roll, dump it off on the pick route right in the pylon. And Lagway just threw it behind the guy. And so the guy's got to turn back to his right hip, catch the ball, and then try to fall in backwards. Well, he's got no ability to run through a tackle. So the tackler comes up, and he's got no forward momentum, and he's able to keep him out of the end zone. I mean, that's a great play call. It's a great route. And the quarterback just didn't make a good play because I don't think DJ Lagway is very good. He wasn't very good at Florida, and I don't think he's very good at Baylor. And so Auburn gets a break there. I love the decision by Dave Aranda to go get this thing. You're playing a team that's got a good quarterback. You don't want to get into overtime with them. You just want to finish it. You want to make the play and do it. And they had the call, and they just didn't. The quarterback didn't execute. And it doesn't look like that because he completed the pass. But if that ball's out in front and you're able to turn the shoulders a little bit, you get through that tackle, you get into the end zone. Instead, he's down. His knee went down right short of the goal line. But as far as Auburn went, beyond that, not a really good offensive effort. Baylor was bad on defense last year. And Auburn, I did not think was good on offense in terms of getting the ball in the end zone. Byron Brown throws three interceptions, not great. He was not effective enough, I don't think, with his legs. Had the one 21-yard run, did have a touchdown, but like when you consider that he had some losses with sacks, you're looking at 27 yards rushing for him. I thought that would be a huge part of their offense, and it wasn't. But he did make the plays and went down and got the points when you needed them. And that's a sign of a good quarterback. So I was really bullish on Auburn because of their quarterback. He didn't have a very good day, but you do make the plays to finish things. Beyond those two games, just some random takes over the course of the SEC weekend. I thought Alabama was extremely sloppy early in the game. There's absolutely no excuse whatsoever to get an illegal formation on the first snap of the season. This is a scripted play. How long have you known you were going to run this play? And we get not like a holding penalty on the first play or something that goes on, or not a false start where somebody just kind of screws up. You're not in formation on the first snap of the season. Then they got a delay of game coming out of a timeout. How are you going to delay a game coming out of a timeout? They just did not look prepared to me. Keelan Russell does look really intriguing from a talent perspective. I think he's going to be really good. But they just didn't look prepared. And Ryan Coleman-Williams, my man, what are we doing out here? We're just dropping routine catches. The two drops he had in the first half, I don't think it's hyperbole to suggest I catch those. One was just a deep ball that hit him right in the breadbasket, drop. The other was a back shoulder fade that was thrown softly toward the pylon. The corner never turned around, and it bangs off his breastplate. Catch it with your hands. It's a back shoulder throw on the fade. That's just not how you fundamentally play the position is to let it bang off your shoulder pads on a back shoulder. Like, just a ridiculous, like, those drops are, like, fundamental in some cases. He had a big day statistically, but, like, ugh, those drops are ugly. Arkansas looked terrible, looked absolutely awful. I mean, you're looking up at halftime, it's 14-0 against North Alabama, a team that has not played a Southeastern Conference opponent since the 50s. Like, they played Vanderbilt in the 50s, and Arkansas is playing a team that should be grossly overmatched. And all of a sudden, you're out up there, and you're in a competitive football game in the third quarter. I thought Arkansas looked very, very bad. Not a super encouraging offensive performance from Vanderbilt either. They played Austin Peay and only put up 28 points. It was not a great effort. Jared Curtis did get some snaps in that game after break. Blaze Berlewitz started it. So we'll see if Vanderbilt wants

0: is a freak. I don't know if Mississippi State's going to be good at all. They beat ULM 62-13. But Kamario Taylor threw a ball 65 yards flat-footed on Saturday. Like, he dropped back, kind of stepped up, and then stopped his forward momentum and then just whipped it 65 yards on the fly. That was a sick play by an extremely talented dude who threw for 354, four touchdowns, did not have an interception, also ran for 59 yards, including a touchdown. It was a 26-yarder. So he's really talented. Mississippi State's got a guy that can do some really exciting things. I can't speak to their defense, considering they played ULM. That was been the bugaboo for them for 2 years under Jeff Levy. But he got a talented quarterback that wants to be there at Mississippi State and that put up a lot of yards in the game on Saturday. So we'll see if they're any good. I have no idea. But the jaw-dropping stuff was there for Kamario Taylor, and that's what they're hoping for under Jeff Lebby's offense here. So plenty of other SEC action, nothing that I thought really jumped off the page. The league went 16-0, which is probably a testament to the scheduling as opposed to how strong the league is. But 16-0 on opening weekend for the SEC. Now we'll move into to week two. I haven't looked at the slate for week two. I know Ohio State and Texas are going to play. See if there's anything else that's rather exciting. Missouri-Kansas doesn't do much for me. Arizona State at Texas A&M. Oklahoma's playing Michigan. Obviously, we don't think Michigan's very good. Lucked into a win against a bad team. There is a conference game there with Alabama and Kentucky. They will play. Tennessee's got Georgia Tech. No thanks. So not a super awesome weekend. Arkansas and Utah will be a late game, so that's good. LSU and Tech will play at 6:30. And so when I'm doing post-game, I'll have Arkansas and Utah. They don't start until 9:15 Central Time, so that's a positive. I like that late window, so we'll see what the Hogs have against a ranked Utah team. They're a two-touchdown dog in Salt Lake City, so we'll see. That's a look at the Southeastern Conference here. We'll talk some more about it with Denton Day coming up in 15 minutes. Lane Kiffin did meet with the media today. We'll hear some of what he had to say when we come back.
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0: fine. Take some swings in the Hitter's House. Become a member of the Hitter's House. What does that come with? Well, it comes with key card access to their facility. So whenever it is that you want to take some swings, youth baseball or softball player in your house that wants to use the fall to continue to work on his or her game, become a member at the Hitter's House. You go take some hacks 24/7 with that key card access. You can access their pitching department. You can also check out where you work on your defense. You can also take a tour over at Marucci and learn where the official bat of Major League Baseball is made. 1,200 of them every single day sent to the best players in the world from our friends over at Marucci. They're online at MarucciSports.com, but go by and see them over at Marucci. All right, Lane Kiffin met with the media today. It was weird because they were supposed to have the press conference on Tuesday, and then they said they're going to have it at 2 o'clock today, which I was really excited about because then I would have been off the air at 1:45 and then back for like 20 minutes afterward. Instead, they moved it back up to noon and then finished early, so we had 30 minutes to talk after they went final before we even started the Hunt Palmer show. But yeah, they did meet with the media today, and Lane Kiffin covered a lot of different talking points that I want to kind of get to. So we'll start with what he had to say about the defense and the complementary nature of the style they played on Saturday night.
1: They really played well together. You know, the way the game went is very unusual for whatever, 10 punts, and the field goal was a three-play drive. So there's not a lot of plays in there where we had to really be challenged, and there's not many balls that went downfield the whole day. You know, they hit the one fade. Outside of that, nothing went down the field, so there wasn't a lot of challenge in the secondary. Well, that was because the front and the blitzes were getting to them. So it was really a good combination of everybody playing really well and a really good game plan by Blake. So there was some really good stuff in the game like that.
0: I'm not sure the defensive guys needed to spend a lot of time in the training room on Sunday. They just didn't play a lot of snaps, and the snaps they did play were over pretty quick. The guys up front were getting home consistently. The guys in the back end were not having to cover very long. LSU smothered the run game, swarmed the passer, no matter who was back there, whether it was Christopher Vezina or when they went to Tate Reynolds there briefly and then back to Vezina. Just not much going on for that Clemson offense, and LSU's defense was swarming. He talked about the pursuit that they played with as well.
1: Yeah, very pleased. I mean, we missed a couple tackles, but I mean, to go to a game that late in the game and the backups are in is the first time they crossed the 50 is really amazing by a lot of guys doing things really well and preparation. So it's important to have a first game like that is really, really important for a lot of reasons. It's important to the people that support our program. I'm sure I'll get criticized for this, but I say all the time, you got to spend money to make money. And instead of trying to do things a certain way and then see, well, somehow maybe this will work and then we'll eventually invest. And so for a first game performance like that is critical for that. It's critical for recruiting, but it's critical for your own players. When you have this many new players that haven't played with us to say, okay, it works. If we buy in, we do the preparation, we do all the things these coaches ask, you know, each week, which is a lot of them. This is a different program, and you don't get to come here. You know, you're not going to come here and spend a lot of time outside the building doing a lot of other things. You're going to be focused on football. You know, you ain't going to improve your video games. You're not going to have a lot of social time. There's a big commitment here. So when they feel that on Saturday, like I told them today, now you feel what it can feel like and you see what it can look like. It just makes it that much easier for them to continue doing that.
0: Winning cures everything, right? Supposedly a bumpy week last week. A lot of drama, a lot of stuff off the field. You win, people tend to forget about that stuff. I bet you hadn't thought about temporary restraining orders today, have you? I bet you thought about that 50.

0: Berger LSU dropped on Clemson, though. Just winning cures everything. It makes you feel a lot better. And Kiffin talked about the way that his guys played on Saturday in an emotional environment to lock in and execute the way that they did.
1: I just was really concerned about it going well early and then feel like, okay, we got this. So even on Jordan Singman, hey, stay calm. We're going to need you to make a lot more plays than this. Same thing, you know, on Dylan on a touchdown run early and stuff. Like, just making sure they understand this is a long game and we're going to don't let all this emotion make us go up and then we come out flat. And you've seen those games. Everything starts great. And you're like, man, there's no way, you know, they're going to lose. And all of a sudden you're in a close game at the end.
0: They didn't let up. They did not let up. I mean, it was 51-3. They scored 51 unanswered points. They had more first downs in the game on Saturday than at any point in the history of Tiger Stadium. As one of the Clemson beat writers put out, LSU has a documented game against the YMCA of New Orleans on its record. And this is the most first downs they've ever produced. And part of that is because the offensive line was fantastic. And Lane Kiffin talked about that group's effort.
1: Yeah, I think offensive line, we can do some things better in there. You know, we got beat a few times on a few things. And when you have a really elusive quarterback and you have a really good running back, which we've had that combination, you know, for a while now, that makes up for some things. And so you can't not focus on that and understand, hey, you know, when we miss this, we're not always going to be able to make the guy miss. And so, you know, we had over 300 yards rushing. We had no sacks, but at the same time, Sam got us out of trouble a couple times. So you got to be careful with that stat and thinking, oh, we played great up there. So we did some really good things, but we've got to improve. We got to play better at the guard spot, you know, if we're going to continue to improve and play really consistent.
0: And look, that's an element that LSU did not have with Garrett Nussmeier. You could not get out of jail free. If your offensive line did not play well, and it did not play well last year, you were toast. And when there were miscues with this offensive line on Saturday, Leavitt just got outside the pocket, made plays, got in the end zone twice. So it's a different element that LSU has not had, and certainly Sam Leavitt brings that. And the last one I want to talk about, and then I'm going to get into whether or not it was Clemson being bad or LSU being good, is the effort by Phillip Wright, who was the starting kick returner and then had a couple big plays through the air, and talked about Phillip Wright's outburst.
1: So he had a really good look in his eyes. He really played really strong out there. It was interesting. Charlie and I were talking, like, it's one of the reasons we came here. You know, we used to watch LSU over the years, been three different SEC schools. So you see a lot of them on tape, or whether you play them or just see them on tape. And it would always be like, there'd be some young player that would come in at the end of the games. We're like, who is that? You know, it's not a high-ranked recruit, but somebody has a big, strong, fast. And you're like, man, that's a backup at LSU. And like every time you looked it up, you're like, yeah, some guy, some three-star player from Louisiana, you know? So we always be like, man, that'd be pretty cool to have where you had players like that on your roster. So really excited for him. I got really excited on his touchdown just because he has worked really hard and then played really good sometimes in scrimmages and then not played as well. And so for him to come and play like that at the end was awesome to see.
0: Phillip Rice, real fast. I love him as the deep man on kickoffs. I tweeted that out during the game on Saturday. He can really go. And if you get a seam, he can bust it with that speed. Now, I like that. I like the trend in Holiday speed. I like the Berrion Brown speed. I like the Phillip Rice speed. I like a guy back there that can get ahead of steam on a kickoff return. And if somebody's out of place on that coverage unit or gets blocked out of place on that coverage unit, you don't get a hand on him, you're done. And that's what you've got with Phillip Wright. He can absolutely fly. And you saw that, catches the stop route, literally turned around and got to the sideline and beat the guys with an angle on the sideline all the way down for the end zone. Lane Kiffin did throw a huge fist bump there. So look, a lot of people asked me Saturday and then yesterday and into today, like, is it Clemson bad or LSU good? Clemson's got significant problems. Their coach has not embraced the times. They did not take an impactful offensive transfer this year. They should have taken a quarterback. They should have taken multiple offensive linemen. They did not. They got problems. But at the same time, if LSU went out there and scored 51 unanswered against Troy or North Texas, I'd be like, that's really playing. So the significance here is that LSU was so dominant on both sides of the ball that it doesn't really matter how good or bad Clemson is. What matters is that an elite team does that to average or mediocre teams. If you're a okay team, you just can't rattle off 51 straight points. I talked about this in the first hour. You cannot do it. An elite team would do it. And I think this LSU team's got a chance to be really good. I feel significantly better today than I did on Friday. And I told you on Friday that I thought Clemson was not very good. This is about LSU. It's not about Clemson. And I think LSU is got exceptional coaching on both sides. And that, with the investment in the roster, is manifesting. Dabo Swinney built Clemson into a power on coordinators. He's not the X's and O's guy. He's the hires guy. He's the recruiting guy. He's the rah-rah guy. And when he's got Brent Venables, that defense is really good. When he's got Tom Allen, they're not very good. When he had Chad Morris the first time, really good. He had another elite coordinator that left to become a head coach, Tony Elliott. And when Elliott left and when Venables left, he replaced him with Garrett Riley. Tom Allen, and it just hasn't worked. He's coordinator dependent, like Brian Kelly was coordinator dependent. And Matt House stunk, and Joe Sloan didn't get the job done. Ed Ogeron, coordinator dependent. Matt Canada, Bo Pelini, got the wrong guy, it's toast. And Kiffin's coordinator dependent on the defensive side, but on the offensive side, he's got it under control. And right now, he does have the coordinators he needs. And that's why you are where you are. Clemson is bad because they're not taking transfers like they should, and they've made bad hires. And Dabo can't make up for the bad hires. He's the hire guy. He's not the X's and O guy. LSU's now got a coach who can handle one side of the ball, and he's got a really good one on the defensive side right now. Heck of an effort on Saturday. We'll ask our guy Denton Day about it when we come back.
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0: 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And on Mondays, we talk to our guy, Denton Day. SiriusXM's College Football Overtime. He joins us now on the Jim's Firearms Hotline on this Labor Day. Denton, how are you, sir?
1: I'm good, man. What a fun week it was. Didn't look like it was going to be that fun on paper, but as it normally tends to do, the weeks that look slow on paper end up being really fun.
0: What was a bigger story, the fact that the Hail Mary was completed and the controversy on the clock in Ann Arbor, or the fact that Michigan was losing with 1 second to go to a MAC team?
1: Probably the Hail Mary itself taking place and the clock situation, because I have never in my life of covering college football, the NFL football, high school football, ever seen someone just be like, no, actually there was 1 hidden second left on the clock. You get another go around, especially when they said that they used a strobe lighting technique, which I think is relatively normal, to sync all of the clocks. So that one did make a whole lot of sense. But it's not far, the other story is not far behind, because the fact that Michigan with an $11 million quarterback was losing to Western Michigan is quite honestly hilarious.
0: Is he going to be their quarterback by the time they play Ohio State?
1: No, I don't think so. Unless he turns, I mean, Kai Whittingham said today he needs to turn a corner. I don't know exactly what that means, and he does kind of, you know, leave that open as to there's no definitive thing he needs to do to, quote, turn the corner, but I can't imagine that he is going to be the quarterback by the time they get to Ohio State, and I don't think that's going to be a very popular decision amongst those that wrote the check.
0: Yeah, in this case, the guy who wrote the check doesn't care because he's like the third richest person in the world. So $11 million, whatever. Who cares? But yeah, let's talk about Ole Miss and Louisville. What was your biggest takeaway from that showdown last night?
1: Really great quarterback play from both guys. You know, I think we've known this for a little bit, that Trinidad Chambliss, he really steps up in games where he gets to just launch the ball. I mean, one of the big takeaways was Deuce Alexander got some speed.
0: Ooh.
1: Man, I mean, there's very few receivers that I've ever seen literally run away from a defensive back the way that he did. That was really impressive. The flip side is that Ole Miss can't tackle. And that's very weird for a Pete Golding team. But in the fourth quarter, when it mattered the most, it felt like their tackling skills went completely out of the window. So I would say from a surprise standpoint, that was the biggest surprise of the evening.
0: Any concerns with Oregon, or nice job gutting it out over Boise State?
1: A little bit of concerns. I fall for this trap every single year that I like Oregon. They start really slow whenever I like them. When I don't like Oregon, they look awesome. But when I think Oregon could win a championship, for whatever the reason is, they start slow. They did it a couple of years ago against like Portland State or whoever it was. I don't know why that is their... I don't know why they do this so consistently, because they should have went in there. And it's not that Boise State's a bad team. In fact, you know, they've had their quarterback there for a number of years. I think that's always a good sign if you're a G5 team, but you should have wiped the floor with them. And it just felt like it took way too long for them to get into a rhythm. And you can kind of escape with that with a Boise State team, but you play in the Big Ten now, man. Like, this ain't the Pac-12, with all due respect, although most of the good Pac-12 teams are now in the Big Ten. But you're playing good teams, you know, once your season really, really starts. So they gotta fix that out. They can't have this happen again.
0: I did not see one single snap of Notre Dame and Wisconsin. I was watching Ole Miss and Louisville. I'm confident you were paying attention. What was your takeaway from Notre Dame's win?
1: Well, the very first quarter was, I can't believe Notre Dame is flinging Oregon. I mean, they just weren't. They were having terrible plays, bad punts. Wisconsin looked like, you know, kind of the Wisconsin of old, and then life kind of corrected itself a little bit. I mean, they're a good football team. You know, CJ Carr's a really good player. I think defensively, they have a really innate ability to turn the football over, and that's a nice luxury to have, especially considering the weakness of their schedule. So I left the game feeling a lot better about Notre Dame than I started the first 10 to 15 minutes feeling about them. I think they're a good football team, and you know, it's fun here. Obviously, it's week one, so a lot of this will be ironed out along the way. But there are a lot of teams, Hunt, right now where you feel like, hey, this team could make

0: a significant run if they continue on the track. But again, like, it's week one. Let me chill.
1: You need to chill on LSU, or how impressive was that? 51 straight points is not something I was expecting to see on Saturday night.
0: I mean, so there's two ways of looking at this. There is the first way, which is objectively Clemson is not good.
1: Yes.
0: But then there is the second way if you just hung 51 on Clemson. And that puts you in a very elite class. I know it's not a Brent Venables coach defense, but even for as whatever Dabo Sweeney has become as he is, his team ain't allowing 51 on a regular basis. And it kind of felt like they could have scored a lot more if they really wanted to. Lane was obviously busy shooting jumpers on the sideline once he felt like the game was out of reach. I didn't think that you guys would have the ability to run the way that you did. And I think that makes this team really, really dangerous. I thought they were moving bodies at the line of scrimmage. And then this is, again, that's only week number one. But this sure looks like, in the one-game sample size, the best defense that Lane Kiffin has ever coached. And considering the strength that he has when it comes to play calling, that's a very, very, very scary thing. Because you know they're going to put up points.
1: Yeah.
0: If they can keep you from putting up 40, that's very dangerous.
1: Forced nine straight punts from Clemson. It was a swarming defense early and often in Tiger Stadium. Give me the Clemson side of things.
0: I don't know what they're doing.
1: Like, I know what they're doing.
0: Well, yeah, but not being good, not putting together a good roster. I mean, so, there's the obvious, they don't do NIL. They certainly aren't going for the semi-pro route that Lane is attempting to do. But then there is the other side of things, which is, like, I just don't know if they're good at developing anymore. You know, when you had Tony Elliott there for a long time, he was really good at developing. When you had Brent Venables there for even longer, there was a reason he was the highest paid assistant coach in the country for a year in, year out basis. And you're kind of seeing that with Oklahoma. I'm not saying that Dabo's a bad coach by any stretch of the imagination, but I am saying that over the last, like, 4 or 5 years, since those guys took other jobs, the development has not been nearly what it was. So they had this really unique approach of, like, we're going to go into high schools, we're going to get all of our guys because we are Clemson, and then we're going to develop them to a top level. And they're still taking the approach of, we're being very, very cautious with who we recruit, and then you're getting blown away by everyone else. You're not hitting the transfer portal. And then on top of that, you can't really develop the high school players that you are recruiting. It's a really bad mix, and it's not going to end the greatest in the world for their head coach.
1: Yeah, look, Les Miles, Ed Ogeron, Brian Kelly were all extremely coordinator dependent as head coaches at LSU. And sometimes they had really good coordinators and they had really good units, and they had some really bad coordinators and it fell apart. And I'm with you that I think that Dabo's got coordinator issues, and then he's not supplementing with the talent. The fact that he put that offensive line and that quarterback out there without a transfer out on that side of the ball is just, it's malpractice.
0: Yeah, I don't know how you can look your boosters in the face. I don't know how you can look your team in the face and say, yeah, we're going to go to Death Valley against this really good team that Lane Kiffin has put together. He's brought, what is it, like 49 new players over, and we're going to goody-two-shoes them to death, hopefully. And it just failed miserably. I mean, really, the only time they even had a hope or prayer of scoring was late in the game, and then when LSU turned the ball over and gave them the shortest field imaginable that they could have. I mean, it was just, I've liked Dabo Sweeney for a while, probably more than most people have, but if he can't change, he's going to be on his way out, and Clemson's going to enter a new era of football a lot sooner than I thought they would.
1: Denton Day's here, SiriusXM's College Football Overtime. He joins us on Mondays, kind of looking at things from a national perspective. All eyes were kind of on LSU and Clemson this week, with a little of Ole Miss and Louisville. Now, as a nation, head to Austin, Texas next week as the Buckeyes invade the Longhorns' hometown. What's your early read on that game?
0: So this is going to be a lot more intriguing than I thought, because I didn't think that Julian Sam looked sensational against Ball State. Now, it's still Ball State, and they're Ohio State, so they put up a lot of points, and they put up some pretty big numbers. But I think against a real defense that has NFL talent on it, I do think there's going to be a tendency for him to struggle a little bit. And I can say the same thing about Arch. This, to me, feels like it'll be a better game than it was last year, where it was only 14-7. But I don't anticipate that this is going to look anywhere near as high-scoring or as fun as Ole Miss and Louisville was last night. I think these two teams are going to kind of grind it out on one another. And I like Texas, to be honest. I think Ryan Wingo and Cam Coleman are the best 1-2 duo at the moment in the nation, and I think that Texas's offensive line is going to be able to keep Arch Manning upright. This defense did not have nearly as much speed for Ohio State against Ball State as it did all last year. And I think that gives Texas an advantage.
1: Oklahoma's headed to the Big House. We talked about Michigan there briefly, but do you feel like Michigan's got to step up in their system? Certainly got to play better than they did last week.
0: They certainly got to play better than they did last week. If they don't play better than what they did against Western Michigan, then Bryce Underwood's not going to make it to October, let alone the Ohio State game. You'll get a little bit of grace because Oklahoma looked really, really good against UTEP, but you got to play a lot better than what you did against Western Michigan. If you get boat raced by this Oklahoma team, there's going to be hell to pay. So because of that, I don't think you can fake the desperation. I think Michigan will be a little bit more competitive, but I really like this Oklahoma team. I think John Mateer, now that his hand is fully healthy, could be a very, very dangerous player. And there's like, I mean, I think we've talked about this before, but there's like 12 quarterbacks across the nation that you feel like, hey, if things go right, they could be a really, really good player and really elevate their team. John Mateer is certainly on that list. So I think Oklahoma wins, but I'm hoping and praying that Michigan is a little bit more competitive than they were this weekend.
1: I like Oklahoma's team. That schedule is just absolutely brutal. And I just don't think they're going to be able to survive it. But we'll see. It doesn't look like Michigan's quite what we probably thought they were as of 5 days ago. We'll see. Denton, we appreciate you joining us on a holiday. Happy Labor Day. We'll talk next week.
0: Yep, I always appreciate it.
1: That's Denton Day, SiriusXM's College Football Overtime. 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One more segment to go. Come back with us on the Hunt Palmer Show.
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0: 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I have a thought. It's not a great one, but it's one that I had this weekend. Do y'all know who LSU opens with next year? Those that are driving around listening to me right now? You probably don't. Week zero, LSU plays Northwestern State next year. Northwestern State opened the season last week losing to Louisiana Christian, an NAIA school that does not offer scholarships. They lost to an NAIA school. And then this past week, they were trailing Louisiana Tech in the third quarter, 77-3. The final score was 80-6. 80-6 against Louisiana Tech. I'm just not sure playing that game next year is safe. I'll just say it. Like I don't. If you cannot beat Louisiana Christian and Tech is scoring 80 in basically three quarters of football, LSU's machine, an NFL assembly line that just hung 51 straight on Clemson, does not need to be playing against these players. I realize that sounds ridiculous, but like think about it out loud. That's a safety hazard. They were unable to defend themselves against Louisiana Tech last weekend. 80-6. I mean, that's going to be a tough one for me to get emotionally invested in. I realize that they get the check and that you keep the money in state and that Kiffin wants a dress rehearsal before they play Houston, and I get all that stuff. But man, 80-6. Losing to an NAIA school, that's a tough opener to sell me on, y'all. That's a tough one. Let's play Take It or Leave It.
1: Take It or Leave It.
2: Take It or Leave It.
1: Today's hottest stories in sports, news, and sometimes even Hunt's life. The question is, will he take them or leave them? Just
3: take it. All right, Bryce Underwood is Michigan's starting quarterback, but his grasp on the role might be perhaps sliding somewhat after he struggled against Western Michigan 13-12 and required a controversial Hail Mary to survive. This is according to head coach Kyle Whittingham told reporters today that he's our quarterback right now and is something that's not infinite. At some point, we've got to turn a corner and we've got to see improvement. And as we do with a bunch of stuff, we've got to see improvement out of the coaches. It's not just on Bryce. It's not just Bryce's job that is absolutely set in concrete. Nobody is. You got to perform week in and week out. So, with Oklahoma coming to town next week, Bryce Underwood will be benched in the game. Take it or leave it.
0: I'll take it. Not a lot of evidence that he's very good. That's not like sour grapes. Like
3: he played
0: last year. He wasn't very good. And he was terrible on Saturday. I mean, he threw what should have been a pick six. The corner stepped out of bounds.
3: Yep.
0: Fumbled in a crucial moment where they're trying to come back and score.
3: Yep.
0: And I'll be honest with you. I can't put myself in that spot. But if I'm the quarterback that throws the Hail Mary to beat Western Michigan with 1 second left on the clock, I really don't think I'm going to celebrate that too much.
3: Yeah, he was celebrating.
0: And I'm not criticizing him for doing it. I'm saying I don't think I could, as the Michigan quarterback, have this jubilant thought if you beat Western Michigan. I just don't think I could. Could do. You throw a Hail Mary to beat Purdue or Ohio State, sure, go nuts. Western Michigan, you really need to just head on back to the locker room and get ready for film, because that's not a very good one.
3: Especially because they added that ghost second on the clock. So it wasn't even like that was because the first Hail Mary, he threw it out of bounds. Like he literally threw it past the end zone. So Tennessee star linebacker Arian Carter will donate $427 for every tackle this season to cancer research. Dang. If you remember, the NCAA suspended him in July for the first game of the season for a $427 flight to an NFL pre-draft training facility. So donating $427 for every tackle, take it or leave it.
0: Take it. That's great.
1: I'll take
0: for cancer research. I just did some math. I don't know. I mean, 80, I think, is a pretty fair number.
3: Yeah, it's pretty
0: fair. It's a monster year. That's like 120 tackles. Yeah. Great. But 80 is a pretty good year considering he was suspended for a game. That'd be 34 grand.
3: Ooh-wee.
0: So, I mean, if you're a million-dollar linebacker, 34 grand, you got. But That's quite a gesture, and it's turning something that everyone thought was a kind of a bad thing, that he was suspended, I shouldn't do that. You make it into a good thing, which is a great way to go about things.
3: All right, so Red Baron has launched a full-size frozen pizza. Full-size frozen pizza that cooks in a microwave in just 5 minutes without sacrificing a crispy crust. Microwavable pizzas are typically small serving meals that prioritize speed over texture. Red Baron claims its new Crunch Time lineup solves both problems with a 10-inch multi-serve pizza designed to come out crispy. Each pizza includes a special crisping tray that gives it a crust, well, a golden crust exterior while keeping it soft inside. So, microwavable frozen pizza. Take it or leave it.
0: I'm going to take it. I'm sure it tastes fantastic. I am skeptical that you can zap something in the microwave for 5 minutes that is then crispy. I have my doubts about that.
3: That's a superpower microwave.
0: But they're obviously advertising for it, so they may have figured it out. I'm perfectly willing to give it a try. Okay. I love Red Baron. I was raised on Red Baron pizzas. Love them.
3: Okay, that was my next question. Like, are you going to give this a try, this microwave pizza?
0: Very well could. Absolutely. I got a couple pizza eaters in my house, so we can take that out for sure. I'm a Red Baron first pizza guy. DiGiorno's trash. Just tastes like cardboard, bad crust.
3: Okay.
0: But yeah, I'll give this a look.
3: All right, so last but not least, the SEC went 16-0 in week one of the 2026 college football season. The first time the conference has gone undefeated in the opening weekend in nearly 30 years. So, is the SEC sending a message to the Big Ten, take it or leave it?
0: I'm going to leave it. The message is we've all played a bunch of crappy teams. LSU, Ole Miss stepped it up, and everybody else played somebody that was terrible, right?
3: Yeah, well, hey.
0: Rutgers did lose to UMass, and that's bad. And look, anybody come close to losing the SEC? Arkansas kind of wasn't really great.
3: Ole Miss was
0: on the road, so they played a
3: really good game.
0: Auburn played Baylor.
3: Yeah, but Baylor's pretty, they're pretty solid. But other than that, I can think about it, like Vanderbilt, like they won, no, but it wasn't
0: not,
3: like.
0: You're not sending a message beating ULM, Austin Peay, and whoever else, Tennessee State, and
3: Georgia. Yeah.
0: A bunch of Florida Atlantic out there.
3: Yep.
0: Shout out Ole Miss, shout out LSU, shout out Auburn. That's solid work, but everybody else, that was weak sauce for the weekend.
3: So that's it for Take It or Leave It.
0: All right, that's it for us. We're brought to you by Guarantee Health Solutions on this Monday. Regular scheduling program, as you would imagine, tomorrow. And we'll start looking forward to LSU and Louisiana Tech. And we'll get back into Saints coverage. We'll talk to Sharif Ishak tomorrow as the Saints open up in Detroit on Sunday. Very much looking forward to that. Hope everybody's Labor Day has gone awesome. Hope the afternoon it goes well as well. If you missed any of our show today and want to check that out, you certainly can on demand. Hunt on LSU is where all of our LSU stuff lives. Hunt on Saints, where all of our Saints stuff lives. LouisianaSports.net, always, always free. Matt's out today. Musso is going to drive you home next one after further review. We're back tomorrow, same time, same place, the Hunt Palmer Show.
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10: I'm Nick DeLuca. Labor Day baseball in the majors. Red Sox trying to make it five in a row against the Angels at Fenway. Lead it 5-1, top of the eighth inning. Jarren Duran and Adley Rutschman with home runs for Boston. The D-backs entering the day half a game clear of the Padres for the final NL wild card spot. They take on the Royals today, still scoreless, bottom of the seventh inning. Guardians and O's opening an important series, both chasing the last AL wild card spot. Baltimore up 6-1, trying to snap a four-game slide. End of seven, Kobe Mayo home run, Dylan Beavers RBI double. Some of the big blows for Baltimore. The Cubs taking a 2-1 lead on the Brewers, bottom seven. Pedro Ramirez has gone deep for Chicago. First final from Philadelphia. Phillies over the Braves, 1-0. Kyle Schwarber hitting his 43rd home run to lead the majors, only scoring Jesus Luzardo. Complete game shutout, 11 K's. In tennis, U.S. Open round of 16, men's side Alexander Blocks and Francisco Cerundolo splitting the first two sets on serve in the third.
11: Hey, it's Michelle Smallman, and coming up Tuesday, week one of the NFL season is finally here. Will the Seahawks repeat, or will the competition in the NFC be too much to handle? It's on Sportsmanlike, 6 a.m. Eastern, right here on ESPN Radio, ESPN2, and ESPNU.
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Musso in for an under the weather Matt Moscona. And wish our boy a speedy recovery. Hope it'll be back tomorrow. But you know, if Scone's going to miss the Monday after LSU absolutely houses Clemson, our boy must be feeling pretty rough. So talked to him earlier. Asked me to fill in. Said, for sure, man. Got your back. He should be back tomorrow. We wish him, obviously, good health here later today. Luke Foster, Paul O'Neill, along for the ride as well. And we're happy to have you along for the ride as well. Happy Labor Day. And, man, what a great weekend. That was just, I mean, if you're...

0: I woke up still with a smile on my face today. I hope all of you did the same. If you didn't, I would just assume that you're not an LSU fan, because it's hard to not be smiling after what took place in Tiger Stadium on Saturday night and into Sunday morning. Obviously, we'll start there, but we got a jam-packed show. Football season is here. I mean, it is in full swing now. LSU has played a game. They're into week two. It is game week for the New Orleans Saints. We heard from Kellen Moore earlier today. They'll face the Lions on Sunday. Have some thoughts there. Peter Burns, 16-0 weekend for the SEC. First time since 1997. So PB will be here with us in his normal spot, top of hour number two, to break all of that down. LSU has surged in college football playoff bracketology. There's a ton to get to, and fired up to do it all. So let's begin as we do every single day.
1: It's time to pop the top on another edition of AFR with Bud Light. Drink easy.
0: And we begin, obviously, Saturday night in Death Valley. Delayed by 2 hours, and it didn't take any of the shine off of it. LSU and Lane Kiffin's debut absolutely bludgeons the Clemson Tigers 51-10. There is so much to talk about in that game, from standout performances to where the game swung to the atmosphere in Tiger Stadium, that if Clemson would have participated, would have been on, you know, on level 100 all night long, and it certainly was early in that ball game. But I want to start in a very simple place when looking at that game Saturday night. How refreshing was it? How refreshing was it to sit down, whether you were at home, whether you were at a sports bar, whether you were in Tiger Stadium, how refreshing was it to sit down, watch LSU in an opener, and go, man, this team's prepared. This team looks ready to be out there. And look, I know LSU went on the road a year ago and beat Clemson in a top five matchup at the time, and they played really well that night in a dogfight of a game. But when LSU had lost the five straight openers, it wasn't just that they lost. It was how it looked, how they lost. It was having to come right here for 5 years in a row on a Monday and say, what'd they do in fall camp? They looked so unprepared. They weren't ready to be there. They were out of position, and that couldn't have been any more of the opposite than what you saw Saturday night. And it drives home Lane Kiffin's attention to detail that we've heard so much about. Everything was made so much about that mock game that they had the week before, where, I mean, Lane had Gordy Rush asking him fake halftime questions in the mock game. That attention to detail, and you saw that all on display with how prepared that team was and how well they executed because of how prepared they were. And man, that was so refreshing. They were in position. They tackled extremely well. They were disciplined. Six penalties all night for LSU. All the things you expect to see week one, those struggles, LSU didn't really have many of those from a preparation standpoint. There's some stuff they could have done better, sure. And we'll get into that a little bit later on. But when you boil it all down, LSU played to about as close to perfect of an opener as you can, because you're never going to play a perfect one. We understand that. But when you look at the game itself, it was over early. It was over really early. LSU gets the ball to start. Second play, Leavitt has the throw behind Malik Elzey. Goes off his hands. Should he have caught it? Yeah, no. Sure, you got to help your quarterback out there too, but Leavitt also has to make a better throw. It goes incomplete, and it's intercepted off the carom to Ashton Hampton of Clemson. They start at the LSU 33, I believe it was. And then the defense set the tone for the entire night. If you were Clemson, you could not have asked for a better start. Two plays in, and you had the football on a turnover and took the air out of that building. And then the defense set the tone. Three and out, holds Clemson to a field goal. Whit Weeks with a great play on that third down to just shoot right through the B gap and drop the running back for multiple yard loss. They make the field goal. LSU, you immediately respond to tie the game. You get another quick stop on Clemson. You get the ball back and go 89 yards in 4 minutes and 21 seconds, running the ball at will and finishing that off with the Dylan Jones touchdown. And you have the 10-7 lead. And then it all changed on Clemson's ensuing drive. It was at that moment where everything swallowed Clemson up, like we've seen so many times in that stadium before. And it wasn't just the atmosphere. That was part of it. But it was LSU's execution on that drive that swallowed Clemson up. It was the atmosphere. It was a guy in Chris Vezina making just his second start and first road start. And it put Clemson so behind the eight ball that they were never going to recover with how well LSU was playing. You face third down. They have struggled getting the play in. It is loud, loud in that stadium. You force the timeout. They come right out of that timeout, louder than ever, pick six, ensuing kickoff, first play from scrimmage on the next drive, sack, next play, false start, and the game was over. Clemson was done. They were out of it. And as you sit there and you watch that game and you watch Sam Leavitt run for 113 yards and throw, you know, for 230 plus, and you watch Dylan, you watch LSU outgain Clemson by 499 yards. I know I was sitting there thinking to myself, Dabo just, he had to know, right? There's no way Dabo went into that game. Because, I mean, LSU, they were very confident in that building, that they were going to win that game by multiple scores. I don't think they foresaw a 41-point victory. But if LSU was that confident and you watched the way that game unfolded, there's no way that they didn't know on that other sideline going in that it was going to be a really, really tough uphill climb and that they probably weren't going to win that game and it probably wasn't going to be close. When you look at some of the individual performances, obviously Sam Leavitt, I mean, you know, I thought obviously Leavitt's ability on the ground, that was on full display. And what was so awesome, his awareness, not just the ability to scramble, but his awareness of everything happening around him for him to know when to take off and scramble. Know when, okay, this play is not, it's not there. Let me take it down and go. And it resulted in 113 yards and two touchdowns on the ground. But the other thing is, the average yards per carry. I was filling in for Matt one day during the summer, and we went through this impact study that Clark Brooks did over at On3, an impact study on quarterbacks, and this one was on Sam Leavitt. And in there, talked about the scramble ability and how when Leavitt scrambles, it's 9 yards per carry every time. Like he's going to get you a first down. Sam Leavitt Saturday night averaged 9 yards per carry. That's his career average, and he was right on it in game one. As great as all that was, for me, it was the improvements he made in the second half throwing the football. Because early in that game, the first half, Sam was not as efficient as he could have been throwing the ball. He was 9 of 19. And there were some drops in there. But the correction on that in the second half, where Sam Leavitt really only played the third quarter, he was 7 of 9. And you saw the touchdown pass finally happen on the big one, the 32-yarder to Winnie Watkins. So love that about him. Okay, you know what? It's not going for me great with my arm right now. Stick with that, but I have my legs. I can help the team out, make the adjustments necessary, go out there, settle down, and be the efficient passer that we know that he can be. Winnie Watkins, obviously 100 yards receiving. He was great all night. They got him involved so many different ways. Dylan Jones, what a debut. I mean, you heard so much about what he did in camp, and that's what he was doing in camp. Like that's why he passed everybody up on the depth chart, and he was great, whether it was with the direct snaps, whether it was, you know, just in the read game with Sam Leavitt, he was awesome. And when you look at LSU's run game in totality, I should say, the diversity of it was so refreshing. You know LSU and their fans had been deprived of a running game when a simple direct snap to the running back on second and short makes the whole stadium gasp and ooh and ah. Like, that's how deprived you were. But you saw a multiple run game, which was fantastic. But I will give you my biggest takeaway on offense. As great as everything was, my single biggest takeaway on offense was Tre'Davious Green blocking. Seven was physical. I mean, really physical. And that was always the question, right? Tre'Davious Green. Hey, well, how many times did you hear this? He's never going to be the prototypical tight end that puts his hand in the dirt. He did on Saturday night. Hand in the dirt, blowing people off the line, sealing the edge. There was one play in particular, very early in the second quarter. Sam Levitt ran around left end, and Trades was out in front, and he just walled off the one defender and sprung Levitt for about, you know, 5-10 more yards on that play. That's just a microcosm, but all night, Green was extremely physical.

0: awesome to see from Tre'Davious Green. Defensively, look, I mean, they were great. Jordan Ross was phenomenal all night long. The pick six, TFL, sack, Prince Will, Umam Yellen was great. I mean, LSU had four sacks in general. They got great pass rush. Vezina and Tate Reynolds, they were under duress all night long. Thought DJ Pickett had a really good game, and Ty Benefield made some nice plays early. Obviously, Weeks and Dottery were fantastic. But the thing for me on defense is LSU owned the edge all night. And I'm not just talking about Ross or Umam Yellen or Dylan Carpenter, who played really well coming off the edge. LSU owned the edge all night. They were the ones setting it. LSU, time and time again, when Clemson would try to get outside, turned the ball carrier back inside to the help. When you look at some of the struggles that Blake Baker's defense in the past has had, a lot of it's against running quarterbacks, but just in general against the run, lack of discipline setting the edge, that's a part of it. That was non-existent on Saturday night, and it's part of the reason, not part of the reason, it's largely the reason that LSU held Clemson to 40 yards rushing, to a point where Clemson had negative 4 yards rushing at one point in that ballgame. It's as close to a perfect opener as LSU could have played. Now, I want to get into what that means going forward for LSU a little bit later on when we talk about the college football black bracketology that you're seeing out there now. But for 60 minutes on Saturday night, that was damn impressive. As close to perfect as they could play. And it started with them just being so prepared. So prepared and focused and ready to go, especially after a long delay and all of that. And for me, that speaks more to everything that Lane Kiffin has talked about leading up to the opener in terms of attention to detail, investment, buy-in. That team put it on display for 60 minutes on Saturday night, and it resulted in a 41-point win against the Power 4 opponent. What does it mean going forward? We'll talk about that moment, you know, a little bit later on in the show. But that was a lot of fun Saturday night to watch that team play the way they did. LSU 51, Clemson 10. Lane Kiffin era starts emphatically with a 1-0 record. All right. We're just getting started here on a Monday edition, Labor Day edition of AFR presented by Relief Windows. Musso in for an under the weather, Matt Moscona. We'll grab a break. We'll come back on the other side. Kellen Moore, he spoke with the media here on Monday to kick off the first game week for the New Orleans Saints. Bit of an overview of what the coach said and a peek forward to Sunday against the Lions. That's next here on AFR.
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8: All right, of course, LSU is now 1-0. The New Orleans Saints, they are 0-0. They will get their season underway this Sunday, September the 13th. 12 p.m. noon kickoff on Fox. They visit the Detroit Lions. Detroit, a 7-point favorite currently in that ball game as we stand a week out from it. Total sitting at 49.5. This is going to be a really interesting matchup. It's a tough test, obviously, for New Orleans to open the season. I mean, at Detroit, at Baltimore, it doesn't get much more difficult than that. If you're looking at the Saints, the good news is after that, obviously, the schedule lightens up. You're the second easiest slate in the NFL. But just looking at Saints Lions kind of in a vacuum, there's a lot that goes into this kind of off the field before you get into what's on the field. And when Kellen Moore met with the media here on Monday, he gave his opening statement, and the very first question out the chute after Kellen Moore's opening statement was a status update on Cam Jordan and Alvin Kamara.
9: Can already rule out for week one, either Cam or Alvin?
10: No, we'll kind of finalize that here in the next day or two.
8: Look, the New Orleans Saints training camp was a disaster when it came to injuries. Cam Jordan, Alvin Kamara, obviously part of that. Two of your veterans, two guys who, man, their future with the team was obviously in question, in doubt even, especially in the case of Alvin Kamara. But Cam Jordan, too, this offseason, you end up getting them both back. And now you wonder, okay, Kamara really expected to spell Travis Aitchen, as he's going to be your bell cow. Cam Jordan in that rotational role. How might that look just from a leadership standpoint, having those guys on the field as well? Very, very important depth, all of those things. They're going to let that continue to play out. That is the answer Kellen Moore has given when asked for updates on those guys really for the last 3 weeks or so, if not more. Now, Alvin did go through warm-ups and things of that nature in the last two preseason games. Obviously didn't play, but hopefully that's a sign of him trending in the positive direction. He was not placed on short-term IR to start the season. Hopefully that's a positive thing. But it was thought as soon as that injury happened that Alvin Kamara would miss a couple of games, that it would linger into the regular season. So we'll see. As for Cam Jordan has missed one game his entire career in the NFL. And that was during the COVID season. So, like, again, I'm not a doctor. I'm not telling you that Cam Jordan's going to play. But if there's a guy out of those two that's going to do everything he can and scratch, fight, and claw to be on the field for week one, it's probably Cam Jordan because he's missed one game in his entire career. So we'll keep watching that as it goes throughout the week here with those. We'll get our first injury report, obviously, on Wednesday here of this week for Saints and Lions. And look, it's not just the Saints. Isaiah Pacheco, he was put on IR. Now, obviously, Jahmyr Gibbs is the running game up there in Detroit, and they'll have him, and they won't suffer too much. But that moves up a guy, you know, on your depth chart to be the, you know, the change of pace for a guy like Gibbs, where Pacheco it wouldn't be. And then obviously starting center, Cade Mays, he's going to be out for Detroit in this game too. He's going to miss the first 8 weeks of the season. You know, that was the initial timing report on him about a month ago. So, you know, that's important too. Obviously we make a lot about starting center be out, but they've known about it for a while, so they've been able to rep some guys there. But it's not just the Saints. The Lions will have some pretty interesting injuries to keep an eye on here as the week goes along. So again, first injury report, as always, will be on Wednesday. Now, if you look a little bit more into this game, and Kellen Moore, he was asked on Monday for an early thought on Detroit.
11: Lions, good football team. You know, I think they got a ton of talent. They've obviously played some really high-level football for a number of years now. Really well coached, and you know, that's going to be a fun environment. You know, that place, what they've done in Detroit, they've created a really, really challenging environment for everyone to come into that place at Ford Field to play, and it'll be a lot of fun for our guys. Our guys will be excited about it.
8: You know, I'm really interested in Detroit because I understand why a lot of people are so high on the Lions this year. Like, I get it. Easiest schedule in the league. They are uber talented still. Like, they have great players on both sides of the ball. But all that was true a year ago. And Dan Campbell struggled, especially offensively, with replacing Ben Johnson. Midway through the season, Dan Campbell had taken over play calling duties. Kelvin Shepard had growing pains at defensive coordinator. Now, that improved a little bit throughout, you know, the season, obviously, there for Detroit. And I think they feel pretty good about him being entrenched there going forward now into year two there. But you have another new offensive coordinator in here, and Drew Petsing, who came over from Arizona, called plays 3 years there, really specialized in the run game. That's great. But did Dan Campbell hit this time on the offensive coordinator hire? Because he did not a year ago. And it really hurt the Lions, even with all the stars they had. Injuries hurt them a year ago, too. But that was always the talk, right? When Dan was having the success that he was early there, was Aaron Glenn, Ben Johnson, hit. Wasn't home runs a year ago there. So I'm still not necessarily for this game on Sunday, but just big picture on the Lions. I have a few more questions there than most. Wouldn't surprise me at all if they're as good as everybody thinks they're going to be and they're competing for the NFC. Would not surprise me in the least. I am just saying, let's watch them for a whole year. One of those stars on offense is Amon-Ra St. Brown. And this is going to be an interesting matchup because Jonas Sanker now moves into that, you know, star nickel role there that Alante Taylor occupied. And Amon-Ra St. Brown, while he moves around a lot on the offense, he spends the majority of his time in the slot, which would be one heck of a test for Jonas Sanker right out the gate. And Kellen Moore was asked about that matchup, Amon-Ra St. Brown, Jonas Sanker, when he met with the media here today.
11: Well, I'd say he's one of the premier receivers in our league. He obviously plays a lot of times in the slot, but he can play all over the field. His versatility, his route detail, his ability to catch the football in contested situations, his run blocking is as good as anyone in this league. I think a lot of receivers in our league can learn from him. A lot of players can learn from him, and so it'll be a fun test.
8: You're going to circle a matchup already in this game here on Monday when we're still 6 days out. That's probably the one because, man, Jonas Sanker had an awesome camp, and it seemed like a seamless transition really for him down into that role that Alante Taylor had, into that star position, to where it just fit him so well with his skill set, and that competition was over early. Like, you looked at throughout mini camp and mandatory mini camp, and all of those times when Kellen Moore would speak to the media, even around the draft, anytime he'd speak with the media and they'd ask him about, replacing Alante Taylor, he'd say, Jonas Sanker, then we got a bunch of guys there, man, that we want to see in that role. And basically through mandatory minicamp, it was done. It went from a lot of guys want to see in that role to, it's Jonas's job. So if there's one to really circle early here in the week, it's probably that one. And then, of course, with week one, man, it's always touch and go. There's always some types of issues there, and it's the first game for every team. And Kellen Moore spoke on that today when just kind of talking about, man, week one, it's full of unknowns.
11: I would just say week ones, there's going to be an element of unknown for every team. It's about playing really good football, really sound, clean, fundamental football. And, we've had a whole offseason. They've had a whole offseason. They're going to look a little different. We're going to look a little different. There's some personnel things that, they've known for a while that, we're going to have these guys or we're not going to have these guys. And so, again, these guys have had a lot of success as a football team. And so they know the type of formula that needs to be successful in this league. And so it's going to be a really fun game.
8: I don't know how the game's going to go on Sunday. I think Detroit's going to win. I think. But you never know. What I do know is this is the most excitement around a Saints opener in half a decade. Since Sean Payton retired, this is the most excitement around a Saints opener because there's actual expectation going forward for this team. You feel like you have the guy in Tyler Shough. Can he take that next step? Man, you finished the season on a tear defensively that had you in the top 10 in the league defensively. Can you continue that, especially since you believe you've really bolstered your talent on both sides of the ball, especially defensively? Carrying the momentum over from the end of last season. Playing in a weak division. Knowing that, man, you get to 8-9 wins, you're going to have a really good chance to win the division. You get to 10, you're almost assured to win this division at 10 wins. And it's a good feeling. Because for so long, Saints season carried so many expectations. That's what Sean Payton and Drew Brees built here. You've gotten away from that the last 5 years. Now they're back. And regardless of the outcome of the game Sunday, those expectations don't change. Even with all the injuries and everything that they've had, those expectations haven't changed. I don't know how the game goes on Sunday yet. We'll continue to preview it and analyze it and break it down until we get there and have to give the final prediction. But what I do know is there's an energy around the Saints that hasn't been there for a long time. And it's great to have it back. Saints and Lions, they'll tee it up. They'll kick it off. Ford Field, Sunday at noon in Detroit, a 7-point favorite as of now in that football game. Saints get their season kicked off Sunday. All right, we'll grab a break. We'll come back on the other side. It was a great weekend for the SEC on the football field, but not without some trials and tribulations and some injuries and things of that nature. We'll get you caught up on all of it next year on AFR when we go around the SEC. Stick around.
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7: Well, I just said that to Shelly afterwards, like, what would it look like if they let us have those players too? You know, so that's just my personality. So it is what it is. And then I said, did you actually, like, put that on her? She said, yes. So what's the difference? Everybody hates you. They can't hate you that much more. So there you go. You got another line.
8: Oh, Lane Kiffin, man. He was in his bag Saturday night. Not just with the performance on the field, but also with the microphone in his face. Of course, if you missed it, what he was referring to there was at the end of his halftime interview as he's leaving the field with Holly Rowe. Lane turned back around, microphone in plain sight. He said there, you can put that over.

0: over the air, did you? Well, yeah, well, Mike was in plain sight and still pointed at him. Turns around to Holly and says, it took everything I had not to say, imagine if we had pro players. Took everything I had to not say it, but I'm saying it now. What a zinger. Fantastic. And Lane wasn't done. Lane wasn't done. Of course, post-game with Laura Rutledge, Laura asked him about the mock game that they had Saturday and how it compared, and Lane dropped another zinger saying, well, our scout team scored more points than they did against our defense in the mock game. And Laura Rutledge's face was priceless when he said that. Lane's right. That's his personality. And look, man, Lane has always been hysterical. Like, he, at least to me. Like, even when Lane would say stuff like that about LSU when he was at Alabama or Ole Miss or wherever, it was funny. Because he just doesn't care. He just says what's on his mind. And he's a savage. It was funny then. Yeah, it's even funnier now. Now that he is here, now that he is LSU's head coach and saying that kind of stuff, he's the best. Like, he's so good, man. Imagine if we would have had the pro players. Like, all that, like, never miss an opportunity to twist the knife a little bit there, right? I mean, as many shots as everybody outside of the bubble here in Baton Rouge took at Lane Kiffin and LSU for their pursuit of the air quotes, pro players over the last 2 weeks, good on Lane Kiffin for twisting the knife a little bit. There is his team is up 31-0. And that came after he said, can't give him the 3 points at the start of the game. It should be 38-0 right now. And then twists the knife as he leaves the field to head into the locker room. And then at the end of the game, same thing. Good on him. I'm glad he did it. And I look forward to more barbs from Lane Kiffin directed at everybody else. It's who he is. It's always been funny, and now it's even funnier because now he's your coach. So good on Lane. And he's right. Yeah, Holly's right. Everybody already hates you anyway. They can't hate you anymore. What's the point? Yeah, you got another line. And it was a really good one. Imagine if we had the pro players. Guys, so good. All right. That further review presented by Relief Windows here on a Monday edition, Labor Day. Musso in for Moscone. Scone under the weather a little bit here today. On the mend, planning to be back tomorrow. No, he'll have plenty to say about LSU's drubbing of Clemson over the weekend and as we get further into Saints game week as well. So we look forward to Scone's return hopefully here on Tuesday. For now, though, we'll go ahead and go around the SEC.
1: Around the SEC, bringing you the biggest news from the nation's best conference. The Texas Longhorns.
0: Speaking of players, 5-for-5 TRO who participated in mini camps, Texas offensive lineman Cole Hudson is currently ineligible to play for the Longhorns. That's according to Coach Steve Sarkisian here on Monday. Sark said, technically, Hudson, ineligible, made clear. It's not because of the ruling. It's something different to do when it comes to the NCAA, but they're working through it. Sark did add that they are respecting the SEC's decision, and once he gets cleared, if he can get cleared from the NCAA, then they'll go back to the SEC and say, what does it look like? Of course, Hudson played in 48 games for the Longhorns, 23 starts at 3 different positions, went undrafted, participated in mini camps with the Browns and the Cowboys, got cut both times, came back to Texas, but now ineligible.
1: The Florida Gators.
0: Florida picked up a big win in John Sumrall's debut over FAU 66-21, but again, not without an injury. Wide receiver Eric Singleton's Jr., his debut with Florida lasted just one drive before an ankle injury knocked him out. He transferred in, obviously, from Auburn. Went down on Vernell Brown III's 49-yard receptions with 8:41 left in the first quarter. He got rolled up on blocking on the screen pass. Remained in the sideline, but did not come back. Sumrall, after the win, said Singleton tried to give it a go, was unable to, and then termed him, quote, highly questionable for Saturday's game against Campbell.
1: The Kentucky Wildcats.
0: Kentucky also cruised to a victory, 45-13 over Youngstown State on Saturday, but they were without two starting cornerbacks in Tyrone Nichols and Hassan Sykes. Heading into the match, a huge matchup this week, and obviously against Alabama, Will Stein, when he met with reporters, did provide a little bit of clarity, just some stuff they dealt with in camp over the last month or so. Expecting Hassan to be out there next week. They'll see about Nichols and his status. But Hassan Sykes should be ready to roll against the Crimson Tide Saturday.
1: The Oklahoma Sooners.
0: Oklahoma. They're adding guys to the roster via TRO and five-year eligibility. Former Wisconsin, Miami, and Marshall defensive back Deani Hill plans to transfer to OU. That's according to Matt Zenitz over at 247 Sports. One of eight plaintiffs who was granted an extra year of eligibility in the Cleveland County District Court last week. Starting cornerback for the Badgers in 2025. Nine starts, 39 tackles, three TFLs. Most notable performance came in the Badgers' loss to the eventual national champion Indiana when he notched nine stops. He'll now join Brent Venables' defense.
1: The Tennessee Volunteers.
0: And Tennessee, some unfortunate news here on Monday. Joakim Dodson, rotational receiver, he is out for the year now against Furman. That report, according to Austin Price. Injury did not appear to be significant in the moment, but now they know that it is a knee injury, so draw your own conclusions, and he'll be out for the season. There you have it. That is Around the SEC. It's after further review. Here on a Monday, presented by Relief Windows, Musso in for Moscona. 1 hour just about in the books here. It is flowing by. I appreciate everybody being with us here on this Monday. Late last night, some really sad and tough news for Louisiana media and national media here as Mike Dettillier passed away. We'll give some thoughts on the great Mike D to close out hour number one of AFR, so stick around.
1: After further review.
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5: Incredibly sad news on Sunday evening as Mike Dettillier passed away after a brief battle with pancreatic cancer. Obviously, Mike was on this show with Matt for years, for an hour, every Thursday, football season or not, every Thursday. And when it came to talking about football and the Saints or LSU or high school football in the state, there's nobody better than Mike. There's nobody more informed, obviously, than Mike. And nobody who could deliver it with the passion and the humor and really just the enthusiasm that Mike Dettillier could. And if he was going to deliver it, he was going to deliver it for a long time, man. Mike was going to talk. You might interview Mike, Matt, sit here, interview Mike for an hour, maybe get 5 questions in, because Mike would take it every other way. And he was just a walking, living, breathing encyclopedia of football. I got to interview Mike a few times on this show, and it was awesome. Just filling in for Matt on Thursdays here and there. And more so than that, more so than the football analyst, who is renowned around the nation, draft coverage second to none. Football coverage second to none. If you consumed football content, if you followed football in this state, you knew who Mike Dettillier was. Whether you're in the media or not, you knew who Mike D was. Is an infectious personality. But the thing that was evident to me, and look, when Matt's back here tomorrow, I'm sure he will have much more to say on this than I did. He obviously had a much longer relationship with and deeper relationship with Mike D than I did. But I think that's why it's so appropriate for me to say this here, because it really shows you who Mike D, the person, was. It didn't matter how well you knew him or whatnot. He treated you the exact same. He treated everybody the exact same. Whether I was filling in for Matt and getting to interview Mike, or just calling him on the phone over there to get him on with Matt for all those years, or even after Mike took the job at WWL and wasn't able to come on weekly here on the show, there were times I needed help with something. Maybe I needed help getting in touch with somebody with the Saints or a Saints contact that we were trying to get on the show. And I could always just text or call Mike and he'd pick up the phone and he'd help me quickly. There was never a long delay. And there was always some type of pleasantry. How's everybody doing over there? How are you, Musso? All those things. And I never met the man in person, just through interviews and things of that nature. But it was like you did. They don't really make him like Mike Dettillier anymore. And he's going to be greatly, greatly missed.

0: not just in Louisiana, but all across the world of football. And my deepest and heartfelt condolences and prayers to his family. Because that's not something I can really ever imagine, being told that you have something that's incurable and being told how little time you have left. And it certainly seems like Mike made the most of it and had a great life. He was 65 years old. He was planning to announce, according to a statement from WWL, was planning to announce his diagnosis on air tomorrow, which would have been his 66th birthday. So thank you, Mike Dettillier, for all the years of coverage, for being a great human. Prayers and condolences to your family, and may he rest in peace. We'll grab a break. Peter Burns, he is next here on AFR.
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9: I'm Nick DeLuca, U.S. Open action in Queens. Men's side on Ash. Alexander Blocks and Francisco Cerúndolo splitting the first two set. Blocks taking set 3, 7-5, and a tiebreak on serve in the fourth set, 3-2. Women's side on Armstrong, number 2 seed, Elena Rybakina and Naomi Osaka. Rybakina cruising 6-1 in the first set, looking to reach the U.S. Open quarters for the first time in her career, as that one continues into set number 2 on serve, 3-2. Osaka. Labor Day baseball across the majors. Number of games have gone final. The D-backs and the Royals needing extras. It's the bottom of the 10th inning, 5-1 Arizona. After going scoreless through 9, the D-backs putting up 5 in the 10th inning. Geraldo Perdomo and Gabby Moreno with RBI singles there. Tigers on top of the Twins, 5-4, bottom of the 6th inning. Kevin McGonigal with a home run in that one. Twins trying to hang around in the wild card chase.
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0: Off running hour number two after further review here on a Labor Day Monday edition presented by Relief Windows. Musso in for Moscona. Luke Foster, Paul O'Neill, they're here. We're glad to have you along for the ride as well. However you may be listening today, if you're just out running some errands on your day off, you have us on YouTube. Greatly appreciated. Glad to have you on. It's a great Monday here. A little victory Monday. As I said, still had a smile on my face when I woke up this morning. I assume many of you did as well. It was a major weekend for LSU, but a major weekend for the SEC. How about 16-0 for the Southeastern Conference in week one? First time since 1997 that the league has swept the opening weekend. So to break it all down, we go to our guy from the SEC Network, Peter Burns.
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2: Number 11 of the defense. Throwing the LSU player's shoe 20 yards down the field.
1: With Peter Burns of the SEC Network. 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
0: Peter, did you also wake up this morning still grinning in ear to ear from what happened Saturday night?
3: I will be honest with you. When I woke up at 5 a.m. this morning to go into the SEC Network for our SEC This Morning show, I'm like, there I was sitting watching Chris Doran feel all good about his Florida Gators and, you know, taking on FAU. And I had to remind him about the absolute old Yeller type beatdown that LSU put on Clemson. I mean, it was a thing of beauty. It was an absolute thing of beauty. By the way, if you hear any yelling, it's because I'm actually on the grill. So we're actually doing radio interview while on the grill right now.
0: Oh, hold on. What are we cooking?
3: We're doing little burgers, little burger action here. So

0: just drenched in the tears of ACC fans after the couple losses that they had over the weekend, my friend.
1: Man, I want to get to both those games. Let's start though with LSU, because I mean, Peter, for me, I mean, look, you can look at all the great standout performances that they had, and they did. Sam Leavitt, you know, Winnie Watkins, Jordan Rowe, like, go down the list. We all watched the game, but for me, it felt so refreshing to just watch them be so prepared for that game. They were always in position. They just looked so ready to play, which hadn't necessarily been the case in some of these more recent openers for LSU.
0: You know, my dad, you know, born and raised, you know, he's an LSU guy. And so we were talking about this while we're grilling. I'm like, that's probably the most dominant performance, not even like in 2019, right? Yeah. I go, because we had some great offensive performances there. I mean, the Oklahoma beatdown was one for the ages, but that's the most dominant I've looked at for LSU being prepped from the time that they walked out of the tunnel to the ass whooping that happened since 07, since it was Virginia Tech, you know, in the year of a national championship, because it was equally as impressive defensively as it was offensively.
1: That was a great game. There were 07 Virginia Tech, top 10 matchup, their entire stadium. So when you look at it, do you approach it from, all right, LSU's that good, like going forward, LSU's that good, Clemson might be that bad, or is it more somewhere in the middle? What do you make of this long term for LSU?
0: Is LSU great? Yes. Does Clemson stink and probably need to move past Dabo? Yes. I think both of those things can be true right now. And I think the best way to answer that question is the amount of, you know, I've spent a lot of time in Oxford over the last couple of months doing some features on Trinidad and Pete Golding and whatnot. And the amount of kind of swagger that Ole Miss fans felt, and they had just already circled week three. Hey, here is the comeuppance and here's what's going to happen. It's awfully quiet on that group text right now after what transpired on Saturday night, because I think they saw it, right? They've seen it firsthand about you got Cookie with a fire extinguisher. You're just beating down an opponent. Lane's throwing up three-pointers in the middle of an extra point. I mean, like, you understand where it's fun. And they also know buckle in, because you don't know how this thing ends. And I think for LSU, you're still in that honeymoon phase right now, and it could not have gotten legitimately any better. And I will tell you this, what I liked what Lane had to say, and we covered it on SEC Network, the open mic press conference show today, is Lane, one of his answers, and I'm sure y'all have that audio and y'all played it earlier, which was, I want to take the showmanship that is LSU or what Southern Cal was, and also mix it with the aggressiveness and the discipline of Nick Saban's Alabama team. And I'm like, buddy, if you can find that little formula, Katie barred the door.
1: Yeah, when I heard him say that today, it clicked. I'm like, my goodness, that is exactly what Saturday was. I mean, right down to all the celebrities that were on the sideline that you would see at the old USC games. I mean, it's like that is exactly what that was. What was a combination of Saban-esque dominance and the flair of Southern Cal. I mean, it was awesome to be there for it. It was awesome to see. And, I mean, it gets you just itchy for the next one here against Louisiana Tech.
0: Well, and what it did was too was it felt like, remember when Deion had everybody, Little Wayne showing up, everybody wanted to be a part of that whole deal. But the difference is Colorado is not LSU, right? Like, that's a flash in the pan. If you can corral that type of wow factor with the LSU talent, and I mean, my goodness, Blake Baker was in his bag, Charlie Weiss Jr. was in his bag. I mean, it was everything a debut, and I honestly can't recall a debut that looked any better. And really, I mean, this is crazy to say, outlandish. I'm on the grill right now saying it, but in LSU football history, or I mean, in LSU sports history, truthfully.
1: I feel like I could talk to you about that game probably for an hour alone, but let's switch gears, because you mentioned Ole Miss, and look, that was the game of the weekend so far on Sunday night, Ole Miss and Louisville. I'm curious your thoughts on the Rebs, because they looked good, but they also looked a little bit of uneven from half to half there in Pete Golden's regular season debut.
0: I think the difference last year that made Ole Miss stand out, especially when they went to Trinidad, is that it flowed so well, right? Whether it was Lane's blueprint, but Charlie Weiss calling the plays, and Trinidad just felt comfortable. It felt like that was a learning process. Now, I do think Louisville's good. I think Louisville's the second-best team in the ACC. I think they'll end up playing Miami in the ACC championship game. But for me, it just felt kind of like they had to labor to make things happen. And finally, you know, Trinidad broke out a little bit in that second half. But, I mean, watching Pete Golding just in a blender defensively, I think that's when a lot of Ole Miss fans looked at this and go, wait a minute, like, this feels a little bit different right now. And, listen, I still like the fact that he trusted Lucas Carnero to try a 57-yarder and be aggressive rather than punt, which a lot of coaches would, and ultimately it led to the penalty and got a touchdown. But they got their work cut out for them right now. And it's kind of like, it's weird to see Pete Golding's teams struggle defensively the same way it was weird to watch Auburn offensively with Alex Golish. Their offense struggle. It's kind of mirror images of each other.
1: Yeah, that Auburn game with Baylor, that was certainly a rock fight. One more on Pete Golding, and then I want your a take on kind of the league as a whole. You mentioned him kind of in a blender, and PB, the thing that got me was when they're up two scores and they're letting guys behind them for 62-yard bombs. It's just like that cannot happen.
0: Over and under of curse words that Pete Golding had, and like, what's the guy on Twitter that always does the coach film reviews? Like, here he is, athlete, his mom's looking at him. Yeah. Now he's, you know, peeing down his leg. The moment's too big for him. Like, that's what I feel like Pete Golding was doing talking, you know, and when reviewing film today. It probably was that bad, and I guarantee you the over and under of earmuff words were at least 1,100.
1: Yeah, I mean, you said over under. I was going to say over. I don't care what you set the line at. I'm taking the over because that was, man, that was surprising. All right, the league as a whole, PB, if I ask you for two other results that really stood out to you, because look, let's be honest, the rest of outside of Clemson and LSU and Ole Miss Louisville, it was state school here, directional school here. But two results out of the rest of the league from this weekend that really stood out to you.
0: Yeah, I mean, I couldn't tell much about what Texas and Georgia did. Those are two of the other big-time teams. I thought Lenore Sellers looked really good with Kendall Briles as his offensive coordinator. I thought they looked balanced. They looked really just a whole lot different. I will say this. I thought Florida, the Swamp, looked amazing in John Summerall's first game. I think they're fired up that he's the head coach there now, that they found a guy that's going to have the attitude that Billy Napier didn't have. And I thought Aaron Filo was fantastic with Buster Faulkner and Jaden Ball. The question is, keeping those guys healthy. I mean, we already saw Kewan Lacy, who runs angry, get a little bit banged up against Ole Miss. How much can you have a bell cow like, you know, Jaden Ball or even Kewan be healthy for the entire season, especially in a 9-game conference season?
1: Yeah, man, Jaden Ball. Well, he looked awesome Saturday night as well. Florida
0: looked like Dylan Jones. Yeah. I mean, at some point,
1: he
0: right?
1: Did.
0: Like, I mean, it's just, I keep wanting to go back to this, right? Because I know y'all are talking ad nauseum about it, but the fact that LSU just put people in a locker and stuffed them in a locker with an attitude, that's been missing for a long, long time. And again, I even think now it's kind of a question on how does Lane kind of handle the situation about, you know, Harris and Daquan Wright.
1: Yeah,
0: he kind of seemed, he's like, I don't know. It seems as if, hey, why are we poking the bear? That time may have gone, and now he's focused on, you know, make it a championship run.
1: The line to Holly Rowe at halftime was so good. About imagine if we had the pro players. Oh man.
0: God.
1: He was just...
0: He knew.
1: He knew.
0: He wasn't supposed to make on air, but it's just, he can't help himself. But you know what?
1: Nope.
0: That's why I also love Lane in that way too, because I'm the same way. I'll be like, I swear to God, I'm trying to be better this year, but I gotta tell you this.
1: But I gotta do it.
0: I gotta do it.
1: What goes on the burger, PB?
0: Honestly, I do a little balsamic on it and then a little Tony Chachere's. So I put something on there and then we'll do, like a little bit of other spice and then we'll do a little bit of cheese there. So
1: okay. We
0: get it done.
1: All right. I like it. Enjoy them. Grill them up, chef. And look forward to talking to you next week, Peter. Thank you.
0: See you, boys.
1: That is Peter Burns, SEC Network. Of course, get him on Twitter X at Peter Burns, ESPN. Always appreciate Peter's insight. Here with us every Monday. So we thank Peter for coming on. Saints, Lions, Sunday. Tyler Shuck, year two. Kellen Moore talked extensively about that when you met with reporters here on Monday. We'll let you hear a little bit from the Saints head coach as we continue on here on Monday edition of AFR presented by Relief Windows. AFR.

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0: Man, it's good to have football back,
1: isn't it?
0: Ah, long dark off season, and this one felt even longer. Just all the off field stuff. It is good to have football back, and as we said, kind of near the top of the show, football season is in full swing. So LSU, they're heading into week two, coming off a drubbing of Clemson. They're 1-0 under the Lane Kiffin era. We have the NFL kickoff on Wednesday night, Super Bowl rematch, Patriots, Seahawks to get things started. And the New Orleans Saints open up their season Sunday against the Detroit Lions, a noon kickoff. You can see that one on Fox. And, of course, you can hear it on our Eagle station, Eagle 98.1. One of the biggest storylines, though, for the New Orleans Saints this year will, or I should say, has been and will continue to be Tyler Shuck in year number two. We have talked about that

0: nauseum throughout the entirety of the offseason. Ever since, really, not even just the offseason, going back to the end of last year when the New Orleans Saints were still playing, we were already starting to talk about year two coming up with Tyler Shough. Man, see what Tyler Shough did to the Jets? That was great. Imagine what he's going to do with a full offseason and he gets into year two. Those were conversations that we were having. They were so, he hadn't even finished year one. And to be honest with you, he still hasn't technically finished year one. Tyler Shough has not started for an entire season. So, in some aspects, it feels a little disingenuous to call him a year or two quarterback. Now, in terms of him being in the NFL and going through full off seasons, this is his second full off season, which in that regard, yes. But Tyler Shough has only started half a season. He has only played half a season. But it's because what you saw down the stretch of last season that led us to have those conversations even when they were still playing that has everybody so excited. And you're right to be excited. You know, ESPN Stats and Research, they had this note on Tyler Shough today. So Tyler Shough ended last season with 250 or more passing yards and a passing touchdown in four consecutive games. That is the third longest such streak by a rookie since 1970. With a fifth straight performance of 250 through the air and a passing touchdown. So if Tyler Shough does that Sunday against the Lions, he would tie the third longest streak by a player in his first two seasons over the past 25 years with Justin Herbert, Drake May, CJ Stroud, Joe Burrow, and Blake Bortles. Think about the players that weren't mentioned there. It wasn't Patrick Mahomes. It wasn't Josh Allen. No Lamar Jackson. That's the company Tyler Shough has a chance to keep on Sunday. So you should be very excited about him. But there is also a little bit of an unknown, right? Because, as we stated, he's only started for half a season. He's only played for half a season. And now he's going in there as your starting quarterback with all the expectation in the world upon him that, man, he needs to take that next step. And if he does, he can lead the Saints to the playoffs for the first time in half a decade. You can win this division. We talked earlier about there finally being expectation around the New Orleans Saints again. Tyler Shough is a main reason why. It's a lot of pressure for a guy who, again, hasn't even played a full season in the NFL. And Kellen Moore was asked today when he met with reporters, why Tyler Shough, despite all of that, why Tyler Shough is ready to lead this team?
1: Yeah, I think just his consistency through the entire offseason. Obviously, he does a great job. Like so many of our guys are really well connected. But I think his work that he's put into this thing has been awesome. And, you know, these seasons are going to be a lot of fun. There's going to be some ups and downs. But I think he's wired the right way to be able to handle that week in and week out, play after play, game after game. That's what you need.
0: The leadership aspect of Tyler Shough is one thing to get really excited about. And forgive me, I should have gone back and pulled this audio, but I literally just thought about it right now listening to that cut from Kellen Moore again. When we had Lance Moore on the show, remember Lance Moore was present. He was present at those workouts in San Diego with Drew Brees and all the current Saints and a couple of the former Saints. And we had him on the show after that, and he talked about Tyler Shough and why he was sold on him now. Lance Moore said, even watching last season, he saw a lot of good, but he wasn't quite sold. After those workouts, he was. And why? It wasn't because of anything Tyler Shough did with his arm. It was the leadership aspect and how the players responded to him, how his offensive teammates responded to him, how he was able to pump those guys up when they were doing good or when they needed to be lifted up a little bit. Just the injection of positivity and the maturity and the leadership that he portrayed, that sold him. Don't take my word for it. Don't take Kellen Moore's word for it. That's a Super Bowl champion who played with Drew Brees. Right? So the leadership aspect of that is fantastic for Tyler Shough. But again, there is that little bit of unknown still, right? We didn't see Tyler Shough play at all in the preseason. The only way you saw Tyler Shough play leading into this season is if you bought tickets to one of the Saints open practices, you were there as media covering it, or you saw the videos that the Saints would put out on social media of him, you know, throwing a touchdown pass to Chris Olave or whatnot from that day in training camp. That's it. We never saw the larger sample size of Tyler Shough this year. And I'm not saying that's a bad thing. I'm glad Tyler Shough did not play in the preseason. There was no reason for that to ever happen. They got great work into their joint practices and all of that. You feel good about him going in, but there is just that little bit of an unknown for the majority of us because we didn't get to see him. So you are wondering, can he just pick up right where he left off? Can he be in the same, you know, category as Justin Herbert and Drake May and CJ Stroud, you know, and all of those guys who had those five straight 250 passing games and a touchdown, a passing touchdown, you know, in that regard. That's one thing that still does linger. Now, the other interesting part about this is because he hasn't started that full season, Kellen Moore was asked how much focus stays on quarterback development here in year two, or is it more, all right, everything's installed, you know the system, it's time to go out there and perform and show that you can do it?
1: I mean, our quarterbacks are still young. You know, Tyler's obviously, the, you know, the guy, but it's still a young group. There's still plenty of football to learn and grow from and improve from a fundamental and technique standpoint. And so we're still on a journey of growth, and I don't think that stops anytime soon. Tyler's done a really good job of applying himself all offseason. We still got opportunities to grow, and we'll continue to do that.
0: Still on a journey of growth, and that will continue for some time. This is what Kellen Moore said. They're still in development. Like they are still out there ready to coach and teach and help Tyler Shough develop as he goes through his second year in the NFL. And about halfway through, he'll finally complete a year starting. But Moore was asked a follow-up there as well on, as a guy who played quarterback in the NFL and largely in a backup role, but then even while he was kind of still on the team, transitioned more into a coaching role, and now is in a head coach, and now is the head coach of an NFL franchise. If he's developed a philosophy when it comes to coaching quarterbacks,
1: I just think there's continuous growth. You do have to keep stacking as you go, and I think that comes with continuity in the system. At the end of the day, quarterbacks have to be able to play very free and confident on the field, and if we give them too much, you can overanalyze football very quickly and easily, and so. I think that's always kind of a gauge level thing of seeing where the quarterbacks are at, giving them enough tools to be successful on the field, different things they can get in and out of, but at the same time, allowing them just to trust themselves and play clean football.
0: That quote encapsulates everything you kind of said in the last one, doesn't it? It drives it home. Continued growth. You need consistency, stacked days, all of it. The conversation that he had around Tyler Shough today, on Monday, here, September the 7th, was very reminiscent of all the conversations he had about Tyler Shough a year ago. Whether it was in training camp talking about the quarterback battle, whether it was when Tyler took over the starting job, it was stacked days, consistency, all of those things. And it's because of that consistency in the stacking days that we tie it all together is why Kellen Moore is confident that Tyler Shough is ready to go lead this team. He put up plenty of stats. That was against lower level competition, but it's still the NFL. They're still professionals. Those guys are getting paid too, and they want to win. One more number to leave you with. Credit Ross Jackson for this in a piece that he posted today up at LouisianaSports.net about numbers to know for the Saints opener. 66.7. That was Tyler Shough's completion percentage on third down in 2025 among qualifying passers. It was the second highest in the NFL among qualifying passers on third downs. He also led the group qualifying passers in third down passer rating. He makes the plays when he has to make the play. I'm fired up to see Tyler Shough go out there. And again, I'll leave you with this. When we're talking about this conversation, this is something we have talked about here in the offseason when I've been in for Matt. What constitutes a successful season for Tyler Shough? What do you look at and say, okay, yes, he is the guy going forward? Does he have to win? Like, does he have to lead them to a division win? Because if that's your level of success there, you're opening yourself up for disappointment. Because quarterback's the most important position in team sports. I understand that. We all understand that. But there's 21 other guys out there on the field, offense and defense, that go into team wins. So if your expectation of success and feeling great that Tyler Shough is the guy is Saints have to win the division and go to the playoffs, you open yourself up for a little bit more disappointing. Or is it, man, if Tyler Shough goes out there, is really good on third down like he was a year ago, just as we mentioned there, he's a great leader, and you see the guys respond to him, and he puts up really good numbers, and the offense for the Saints has a great year. Say Tyler Shough goes out there and puts up, you know, 3,700 passing yards, gets to 20 touchdowns this year, lowers the interception total, and the Saints have a top 15, top 10 offense in the NFL. I know for me, I'd look at that and go, yeah, all right, no, I want to see more. Maybe you didn't make it to the postseason. Maybe you didn't win the division because you lost a close game and you didn't come up with a defensive stop. Or maybe someone shut down your running game. And that's the other part of this, right? For Tyler Shough to really take the next step, he has to have the running game. The Saints have been dreadful, abysmal, lethargic on the ground the last couple of seasons, last handful of seasons. Shough put up those numbers a year ago without a running game. You get one of those for him now, and that's where you look at this and you go, okay, he could put up those numbers and the Saints finish a top 15, top 10 offense in the league, and you feel great going forward with or without a division title and a playoff appearance. That's the question you really have to ask yourself in terms of what you need to see from Tyler Shough to really feel comfortable with him going forward and be like, yep, nope, I saw enough this year where I still think he could be the franchise quarterback going forward for the New Orleans Saints. It all gets started on Sunday, man, and it's going to be fascinating to watch Shough and the Saints go up to Ford Field, Detroit, and take on a Lions team that carries even higher expectations into the season than the Saints do when it comes to making a run through the NFC. It'll be fantastic. We'll continue to obviously preview that all throughout the week and have a recap for you, obviously, when we're back here a week from today after the first game is in the books for New Orleans. All right, we'll grab a break. We'll come back on the other side. We have talked a lot about how great LSU was on Saturday night, and they were. But even in that performance, which was near perfect, it's not without a few things to fix. And Lane Kiffin shined a light on some of those here today in his Monday media availability. We'll talk about that next here on AFR.
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3: All right, LSU, they humiliated Clemson on Saturday night in Tiger Stadium, 51-10. Man, really felt like Dabo Swinney and Clemson hit rock bottom at the hands of LSU. I mean, look, you've all seen all the stats throughout this game, right? I mean, LSU, 51 unanswered points. And you know, when we did the game recap, we talked a lot about that sequence in the first quarter. Where, I mean, Clemson, they just got swallowed up by everything that surrounded the game. LSU's execution, the atmosphere, the pressure, just all of it. I mean, you know, where the timeout on third down, you come out of the timeout, throw the pick six. Very next offensive play for Clemson on the is a sack and then a false start. And you were down 17-3 and the route was on. It was over. 51 unanswered points, a program record, 38 first downs for LSU. Do you realize Clemson at halftime? Halftime, LSU had outrushed Clemson 213 to -4. You outgained them by 499 yards when it was all said and done. It was as close to perfect as you could play in an opener. But there are things to improve on. And you know, Lane Kiffin, he even hinted at that in his halftime interview with Holly Rowe, before he mentioned, imagine if we had the pro players. Lane said it. He said it should have been 38-0. Can't have the interception there on the second play and give them 3 points. It should be 38-0. He said that at a time when LSU was up 31-3 and had amassed 336 total yards of offense, 21 first downs. They were perfect in the red zone. They were awesome. They committed 2 penalties. Clemson had 1 first down in the first half. And he said it then. And he continued. He continued with that in the post game. He was asked a question about the run, the rushing attack. LSU ran for 309 yards. They were great. The rushing attack and the offensive line paving the way for that. And Lane, paraphrasing him, said, you know, they were good, but we need to be better on the offensive line. You know, a lot of the times, Sam Levitt bailed us out there with his legs. Dylan Jones kind of with his vision. You know, a hole closed there, but here's a cutback lane that there were free rushers coming through. Maybe the push wasn't necessarily that good. That the athletic ability of your quarterback bailed you out some. So when Lane met with reporters again here on Monday, he was asked again about the offensive line. This time, what'd you think about, you know, you said those comments post-game. What'd you think about them after you watched the film?
4: Yeah, I think offensive line, we can do some things better in there. You know, we got beat a few times on a few things, and when you have a really elusive quarterback and you have a really good running back, which we've had that combination, you know, for a while now, that makes up for some things. And so you can't not focus on that and understand, hey, you know, when we miss this, we're not always going to be able to make the guy miss. And so, you know, we had over 300 yards rushing. We had no sacks.

0: But at the same time, Sam got us out of trouble a couple times. So you got to be careful with that stat and thinking, oh, we played great up there. So we did some really good things, but we've got to improve. We got to play better at the guard spot, you know, if we're going to continue to improve and play really consistent.
1: He really highlights the guard spot there. And, you know, I'm thinking to myself, okay, I mean, that makes sense. Like, I understand that you can mask maybe some deficiencies up front with the athletic quarterback. I mean, hello, Jaden Daniels. LSU had plenty of deficiencies up front and in the running game for Jaden Daniels 2 years at LSU, and you didn't notice him because he was so dynamic. Sam improvising got you out of a lot of that. So I said, all right, Lane's saying that. Not that I don't believe Lane Kiffin. He says his guards need to be better. His guards need to be better. He's watched all the film. He's passed out his own grades. He knows what he's talking about. But just for third-party validation, I said, wonder how those guys graded out on Pro Football Focus. And it was rough for your guards. Alou Ba, who is a multi-year starter at Maryland, graded out overall 59.7. Starting right guard there. His run block grade, 56.8. Devin Harper came in late in the game for Ba. Now, he only played 13 snaps, but he graded out 47.3. Bo Bordelon, 83 offensive snaps at left guard, graded out 64.2. Now, where Bordelon struggled most was passing. The pass protection, his pass block grade was the 37. He actually graded out quite well run blocking. But again, heard Kiffin say there, at times we got beat and let guys through, and Sam cleaned it up. Jaquan Sprinkle came in at left guard after Bordelon, played 13 snaps, 54.8. So of the four players that took snaps at guard for LSU on Saturday night, none of them graded out 65 or higher. That is an area that you have to get better. On the interior, just in general, you look at Braylon Moore. Braylon Moore graded out 62.7. So, yeah, you can look at that. You can hear Lane Kiffin. And like I said, I believe him. Like, I didn't do this to be like, maybe Lane Kiffin doesn't know what he's talking about. No. Lane graded his players the way that he did on the film, all of that. He's right. But the third-party validation of that from a service like Pro Football Focus that's completely neutral shows you that, yeah, the interior of your line didn't do great in game number one. But that's also why Lane Kiffin wants the mobile quarterback. Do you need to get better there on the interior of your offensive line? Yes. Yes, you do. And you have a whole season left to go to do that, and teams are allowed to improve. I think LSU will get better there. But it's also why it's so important to have the mobility at quarterback, and why Lane Kiff and running back, and I mean, you heard him say about that combination, we've had it for the last few years, it's why they've gone so much more toward that. But yeah, that's one area of improvement you could definitely see. Another one I would point to is more efficiency in the passing game from Sam Levitt. And you saw that in the second half on Saturday. And look, that's to be expected. This is a guy who missed spring, who had the entirety of fall camp and did a lot of work in the summer and fall camp with his receivers, even going to Dallas and working out and getting that time in, and that's great. But he still didn't have a full offseason. There's going to be some timing off. Look at the interception. Timing was off there with Malik Elzey. The throw was behind him. Elzey couldn't hang on to it. Does he need to help his quarterback in that spot? Yes, he does. But was it a good throw? No. The timing was off. You saw the timing off on some of the deep balls a little bit there. Levitt wasn't helped by drops. Drops hurt him. Jackson Harris had a couple drops. Jace Brown had a drop. Trey Wilson had a drop on a perfectly thrown fade ball in the third quarter. So I'm not putting it all on Levitt. But the efficiency in the passing game varied from half to half. 9 of 19 in the first half. Now, the encouraging part is he was 7 of 9.

0: in the second half. Wildly efficient, showing you what he can be and what he will be this season. You just need to get there a little bit more. And you just need to get there throughout the course of the season. It's a conversation we had all year, all offseason, I should say. With Levitt missing the time that he did, he's going to be a much better and efficient player come late October, early November, than he will be here early in September. But those are just a couple of things. You're nitpicking with that. LSU was awesome on Saturday night. Saturday night was awesome. But there is always room for improvement. And Lane was on that even at halftime when speaking with Holly Rowe. And again, it shows you the attention to detail that no stone will be left unturned here in this program. File that away. Another opportunity here against Louisiana Tech, which should be a long night for the Bulldogs in Tiger Stadium before LSU heads to Oxford in week number 3. We'll grab a break, but first, Shaw Bills.
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0: All right, wrapping up hour number two here of a Monday edition of AFR presented by Relief Windows. Happy Labor Day. Musso in for Moscona. We wrap up hour number two as we do every week, every day. 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
1: Tigers in the Pros. They still bleed purple and gold. They're just really rich now.
2: Alex Bregman and the Cubs wrapped up a three-game series against the Marlins over the weekend. Bregman went 2-for-9, 2 runs scored, no home runs, no RBIs, 3 walks, and just 1 strikeout. Since the All-Star break, Bregman has been batting at an average of .279. Dylan Cruz and the Nationals also wrapped up a three-game series against the Dodgers over the weekend. Dylan Cruz went 3-for-12, 1 run scored, no home runs, 2 RBIs, and 6 strikeouts. Cruz is sitting at an average of .217 following that series. Aaron Nola got the start for the Phillies against the Braves on Sunday. Nola went 7 innings, allowing 4 hits, 1 earned run, 1 walk, but he did not factor into the decision, leaving him at 6-10 on the year with a 4.76 ERA. Paul Skeens got the start for the Pirates last night against the Dodgers. Skeens went 5 1/3, allowing 4 hits, no earned runs, 1 walk, and 2 strikeouts. He earned the win, putting him at 10-11 on the year with a 3.83 ERA. That is your Tigers in the Pros.
0: Thank you, Luke. It's after further review here on a Monday. Musso in for Moscona. Scum, a little under the weather here today, hoping to be back, or I should say tracking, to be back in the chair on Tuesday. We'll look forward to welcoming him back and get all his thoughts, obviously, on what was an awesome weekend for LSU. We'll grab a break. We'll come back on the other side. Where's LSU sitting in the playoff race? That's next.
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4: I'm Nick DeLuca. U.S. Open action rolls on in Queens. On the men's side of the bracket, on Armstrong, Karen Khachanov and number 14 seed American Lerner Tien just underway in the first set on serve. 2-1. Khachanov, that one's on Armstrong in round four. Alexander Blocks taking down Francisco Cerúndolo, splitting the first two sets. Blocks taking sets 3 and 4, 7-5. Labor Day baseball across the majors, just one game in progress. The Padres up 1-0 on the Nationals, bottom of the third inning. Jackson Merrill RBI single, the scoring there. Everything else final in Philadelphia. Offense difficult to come by. Phillies getting a big swing from Kyle Schwarber. Solo homer, his 43rd of the season to lead the majors. 1-0 the final over the Braves to earn a split. Jesus Luzardo, complete game shutout. 11 strikeouts, allowed just 2 hits. Game going 1 hour and 51 minutes. The Red Sox make it 5 in a row with a win against the Angels.
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8: That's right.

Austin Ronnie, welcome in. Hour number three after further review here on a Monday, presented by Relief Windows. Musso in for Moscona. Scone's a little under the weather here on this Labor Day. He'll be tracking to be back tomorrow. So fired up to be here with you as we, I was going to say as we drive you home, but about everybody listening, you didn't have work today. So you're just out running errands, watching on YouTube. We appreciate it. Smash the like button if you are. Luke Foster, Paul O'Neill, they're along for the ride. And said, glad to obviously have you along for the ride as well. Been a really good show here so far. It's been wall-to-wall football, as you would imagine, reacting, recapping LSU's drubbing of Clemson Saturday night in Death Valley. The Saints, they are now officially in game week. Kellen Moore met with reporters today, so we've gone through all that. Peter Burns was here to recap kind of the SEC week that was in college football. We still have a ton to get to. I got to give you just some takeaways from week one in college football as a whole, because there were some pretty impressive performances. While there weren't a lot of close games, there were some pretty impressive performances and a few takeaways that we have. And obviously, we have to get to Otter Locks tonight at SMU, Florida State. What sides Otter are going to be on there in that ball game as we close out week one of college football. So a ton still left to do here in our last hour. We are jam-packed. We will start, though, hour number three, with more LSU. So week one in the books, sans one game. That means college football playoff bracketology. Remember, when the playoff expanded to 12 teams, you've seen multiple outlets. Heather Dinich does this at ESPN. There's other outlets around. They do weekly bracketology updates like you would see for the NCAA basketball tournament, March Madness, right? Men's and women's. And the post-week one bracketology, as you might expect, is quite friendly for your Fighting Tigers of LSU. In fact, purple and gold vaulted up these bracketologies here after their 41-point win against Clemson. So, no matter where you looked preseason, if LSU was projected to be in the playoff

0: They always checked in right around 11 to 9, that range. Rarely did you ever see LSU higher than 9. So with that in mind, like for instance, ESPN's preseason bracketology, LSU is in that 11 to 9 range. On 3, that 11 to 9 range. Heather Dennett dropped her piece today. If the playoffs started today, Heather Dennett has LSU pegged as the 4 seed, which would give them a first round bye. She writes, why they could be here. LSU outplayed and outcoached Clemson in every phase of the game, and the former coaches and players on the selection committee will be particularly impressed with how well LSU played up front on both sides. A vastly improved running game, including from quarterback Sam Levitt, plus a stifling defense and smart play calling made the Tigers the total package. For what it's worth, the teams in front of LSU, Ohio State had the 1 seed, Texas the 2, Miami the 3. Dennett notes on LSU, why they could be higher than number 4. Texas and Ohio State also earned lopsided home wins, but theirs came against Group of 6 opponents with more favorable weather conditions. So Heather Dennett moves LSU up from that 11 to 9 range all the way up to number 4, giving them a first round bye after week 1. Andy Staples at On 3 took it a step further, and in his most recent updated bracketology projected bracket, has LSU as the number 1 seed in the college football playoff if it were to start today. Staples writes, all the offseason angst over whether LSU would take NFL castoffs was a waste of time. This team doesn't need any more help. Lane Kiffin has assembled an excellent roster. The Tigers' offensive line dominated Clemson in the run game. Quarterback Sam Levitt looks right at home in Kiffin's offense, and coordinator Blake Baker's defense looks deep and athletic. All right. So ever since watching that game Saturday, leaving Tiger Stadium Saturday, from that moment I started thinking and said to myself, all right, you know the hype train's going to start here, and here you go. First round bye, Andy Staples even has LSU as the number 1 seed in the playoff if it were to start today. Thinking to myself as I'm leaving the stadium Saturday night saying, and we asked this question to Peter Burns. All right, is LSU that good? Like, is LSU that good? Or is Clemson that bad? And the truth to that question probably lies somewhere in the middle, as it normally does. The outlier would be, in LSU's case, 2019, where there was unknown on LSU kind of coming into the season. There were a lot of questions. Could Burrow take the next step, like pick up where he left off 2018, right? And LSU goes out and there, you just drub Georgia Southern 52-3. Then you go to Texas and you win the next week. It's like, okay, are they that good or is it somewhere in the middle? No, they were that good. They were the greatest college football team of all time. Like, that's the outlier. Is Clemson that bad? Clemson ain't good, y'all. Like, they're not. But I don't believe they're that bad. There's not going to be many other times this year where Clemson gets outgained by 500 yards. Maybe against Miami. Maybe. But there are winnable games for Clemson in the ACC. And I think that they will win their fair share. Now, are they better than 7-6 like they were a year ago? I don't know. But they're not that bad. They're not as bad as you saw Saturday night. That's a combination of them not being good and LSU being good, but how good? So I'm here to say, let's pump the brakes on LSU as the number 1 seed in the college football playoff. LSU, I thought I remembered this, but I went back and looked it up today just to be sure. Last year, now, Andy Staples is the one that had him number 1. Let's clarify that. Heather Dinich had them 4 this year. But last year, after LSU went on the road and beat Clemson in a rock fight, great game, actually, by the way, but it was 17-10, Heather Dinich had LSU as the number one seed in the playoff. LSU finished 7-6. The truth probably lies somewhere in the middle. In both of those write-ups we read from Heather Dinich and from Andy Staples, they lauded LSU's offensive line. We just talked last hour and played clips from Lane Kiffin where he was not pleased with LSU's offensive line, where they got beat plenty, and your quarterback and his athletic ability masked that. There is room for improvement. If you were asking me my opinion, Musa, okay, where would you have them then? I would definitely move them up, but I would probably have LSU in the 8-6 range in terms of playoff right now. Because again, that win looks great. That win looks great. You were dominant, but how good is Clemson? That's the question you have to ask yourself. If Clemson finishes 6-6, or if Clemson is that bad, they finish 4-8, you're not going to get the credit you would have gotten for that win had they, gone 8-4, 9-3. I don't think Clemson's going 9-3. I would love it if they did. Like, we should all just be giant Clemson fans from here on out, right? You want them to win as much as possible. Like, please, go upset Miami. Like, please, let that happen. Make this win look really good. But if we're being honest, Clemson's not that good. They're not going to do those things. I would tell you Clemson's high watermark probably is 8-4. But that would speak to them not being nearly as bad as you saw them in Tiger Stadium. And even after that, like if you're asking me just in a vacuum, if the playoffs started today, if all you had was that one deal, the high water mark for me with LSU would be 6. I still look at this even after that performance, and I'm not budging off my 9-3 prediction for LSU, which would probably have them on the outside looking in the playoff. But you are seeing the tune change a little bit as they have vaulted up that bracketology. But it's 1 week. It's 1 week. We watched this a year ago. Did it look different? Yes. Yes, it did. 100% it looked, felt, and I do believe is different. But is that... But at what level is the difference sustainable over the course of the season? Because it's not what you saw. Well, let me not say it's not. I don't believe it's what you saw Saturday night. But LSU's a really good team. And Clemson's not. But the truth on how good, how bad each is probably lies somewhere in the middle. So while it is great to see LSU getting first-round byes in the playoff right now projected, even being as high as the number one overall seed projected, let's take a step back. Let's enjoy Saturday for what it was, and it was awesome, and they looked so good. And you move on to Louisiana Tech, which you will win that game, and you will win that game handedly. And then we will learn a ton about this team when they go to Oxford week 3 and then come back home to face Texas A&M week 4. That's really how they do in that stretch. That's really when you can start to see this stuff change and really get a feel for just how good this team is. Because they are good. We just need to know how good they are. And we'll start to get our answers for that here in the next few weeks. All right. It's AFR, a Monday show. 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Musso in for Moscona. Want to continue the college football talk when we get back. But first, AFR is brought to you by Evermore.
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1: All right, we will tee up a break here. We will come back on the other side, continue some college football. Pretty much going to be all college football here in hour number three. Kind of want to go around the nation week one, give you some of the things that kind of stood out to me across the first few days of college football. And now, of course, obviously we have one more game left to go tonight. But the hay's pretty much in the barn. So we'll go around college football, some takeaways when we get back here on AFR.
2: After further review.
0: AFR is brought to you by the Watermark Hotel and the Renaissance Hotel. 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And when it comes to hosting your event, both the Watermark and the Renaissance are perfect. 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And then, of course, the Renaissance Hotel, Southtown, right there on Bluebonnet in Baton Rouge. It's more modern. 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It's the Watermark and the Renaissance Hotels in Baton Rouge.
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1: SMU and Florida State, they will close out week one of college football tonight in Tallahassee. The Mustangs, a three-point road favorite in that game. We'll see what side Otter falls on here when he's with us in about 40 minutes or so from now. But that puts the button on the week. So let's kind of look back a little bit at the week that was in college football and just a few takeaways, results that kind of really stood out to me or jumped out to me, I should say. We'll go all the way back to Friday. We'll start on Friday with Miami and Stanford because Miami, wow. That is an interesting spot to me. Not that believe me, I'm not going to sit here and try to sell you that Stanford is a good football team or even a good football program. I don't believe that they are. Miami did exactly what they should have done to Stanford in this game. And it wasn't without a few flaws for Miami. But like LSU, that was just about as close to perfect as an opener as Miami really could have played, especially given some of the circumstances. That is a cross-country trip to open your season, and you're facing a team that has already played a game. Stanford had the week zero game out on the island against Hawaii. And we have seen, LSU has definitely seen that work in the favor of the team that has the week zero game. Not that Stanford was going to win the game. I never thought that. But again, cross-country travel for Miami, a team that already played. Interesting spot. Not even tricky. Just an interesting spot. And Darian Mensa went out there and looked every bit the Heisman Trophy candidate that he is. Quite honestly, he looked like the Heisman Trophy favorite. 27 out of 30, 4 yards, 5 touchdowns. Now, again, and then obviously, if it wasn't him being the Heisman, Heisman favorite coming out of that game, it would have been his teammate, Malachi Toney, who was on the receiving end of 12 of those completions for 230 yards, and he caught 3 of the 5 touchdowns. They were a very well-oiled machine offensively. Again, not without some hiccups, turned the ball over twice. Did Miami. They had a few penalties mixed in here and there. But from a starter perspective, they were awesome. Held Stanford to 299 yards, 78 yards on the ground. Miami looked every bit of the playoff team and a team that can make a deep run in the playoff that they were expected to. Again, no, Stanford's not good, but there always is something to be said to taking care of business. So you go to Saturday, and there was a lot of business that was taken care of. But one of the really interesting games Saturday was up in Eugene, Boise State and Oregon. And the Broncos gave Dan Lanning's Ducks all they wanted and more. That was a really fun football game to sit down and watch. Hanny and I are at Rouse's doing pregame, and that was one of the two games that we had on. And Oregon did not, I should say it this way. Boise State did not trail in that football game until 5.5 minutes left in the third quarter. They controlled the first half. Oregon was very sloppy on offense. And again, you're replacing your offensive coordinator and your play caller in Will Stein. Yes, Oregon has all those weapons on offense. Dante Moore, who might be the number one overall pick in the draft, there are still growing pains. There is still an adjustment period when you change coordinators, and you saw that. But, and look, I think Oregon will be fine. I think Oregon will most likely go 10-2 in the Big Ten, make the college football playoff, and we'll see if they can, you know, get past the quarterfinals for once. We'll see. I don't know if I'd predict that today, but Oregon's going to be fine. The thing that's the big takeaway in that game is Boise State is far and away the best group of six team right now. In the very small sample size we have, it's them. Like, if you're looking for the team that's the front runner to be the GC, I mean, all due respect to Memphis, Navy, you like all those teams that people look at, no, it's Boise, because Boise just went on the road against the number two team in the country in an incredibly tough place to play and controlled the majority of that football game. Very impressed with Boise. Look, Maddox Madsen is a four-year starting quarterback. I mean, they are a veteran team. Spencer Danielson's a very good coach. Came away extremely impressed with Boise. Now, couple things here. Georgia absolutely drubbed Tennessee State, and Tennessee State's not any good. I understand that. But what stood out is Georgia never took their foot off the gas. Kirby takes his foot off the gas. Like, Georgia routinely doesn't cover the spread in games like that because Kirby takes the air out of the ball. Georgia won by 60. That in and of itself just caught my eye because I was like, well, dang it. I've cashed tickets on Georgia not covering against directional State U in the first 3 weeks of the season for like the last 3 years. And I didn't on Saturday because, well, Georgia won by, they put up 63. They won by 60. I thought Ohio State and Texas, both with a look ahead spot to open the season, they both took care of business. Good for them. Obviously, I've given you my thoughts on LSU. I thought it was a pretty good week for the first year starting quarterbacks in the SEC. Keelan Russell had some really nice moments. Not super efficient throwing the ball, had some moments throwing it, but was awesome with his legs. Faizeon Brandon for Tennessee, a true freshman, was awesome for the Vols, you know, in his debut. So, you know, so that stood out there a little bit. But then, pardon me, obviously I've given you plenty of thoughts on LSU. One more on Saturday, and I want to talk about Auburn. Because Auburn, and the only reason I bring this up is because Auburn has routinely been picked as a sleeper team in the SEC, or maybe not a sleeper team, just that team that it's like, man, they're going to be good. Like, they're going to be good, and they're going to beat somebody that they shouldn't. And Auburn did not look good on Saturday. Dave Aranda, many people expect him to be fired, and Auburn did not look good on Saturday. And Byron Brown really struggled in that game. I was against Big 12 competition. I mean, Brown did not throw a touchdown and threw three interceptions. Like, he struggled. On the ground, he managed just 1.3 yards per carry. Why? Because Auburn's offensive line is no good. They're not good. That was a big talking point for Alex Golish at Media Days. The uncertainty along that line, and boy, it showed in droves against the Big 12 team in Baylor. And look, all the respect in the world to Dave Aranda and him as a defensive mad scientist and everything that he is, Baylor's not super talented. And they shoved Auburn off the ball. That was a bit in Auburn. One place you saw South Florida transfers go was on that offensive line at Auburn, and I immediately questioned, like, how's that going to hold up in the SEC? Well, it didn't hold up very well against the Big 12. I was never really as high on Auburn as anyone else, as everybody else, but I definitely cooled on them a little bit from where I was. That was a really tough performance, and if DJ Lagway throws a better ball on the two-point conversion, Auburn loses that football game. That was not the start many expected to see from Auburn in that game whatsoever. And then lastly, we go to last night, and we go to Ole Miss and Louisville. And I'll say this. I think Ole Miss is a good team. I do. I think they're a very uneven team, and they showed that. And that should be cause for some concern for Ole Miss and their playoff hopes if you're a supporter of the Rebs. We talked about this with Peter Burns. That was a tale of two halves. Pete Golding's defense in the first half was awesome. Was awesome against Jeff Brohm's offense. Ole Miss's offense was not. Trinidad Chambliss turned the ball over twice. Kewon Lacy went down. They just weren't in rhythm. And then that flipped in the second half, where Trinidad Chambliss kicked it into gear. Him and Deuce Knight were just friggin' torching the Louisville defense. But then Jeff Brohm and Lincoln Keenholz torched Pete Golding's defense to the tune where Ole Miss finally takes a 2-touchdown lead. You're thinking this is over, and Ole Miss's defense is inexplicably letting guys behind them for 62-yard bombs. So while I'm telling you Ole Miss is a good team, I think Ole Miss is good. That was a very uneven performance, and one that if you feel shaky about Ole Miss today, you're justified in doing so. Now, that also comes with the caveat that I think Louisville's pretty good too. If that team from Louisville, at least the offense, second half shows up, they're going to win a lot of games in the ACC because they're going to be better on defense against the ACC because the ACC's no good. But that was just the way I put it, uneven performance there for Pete Golding in his regular season debut. And you saw some growing pains there with a new offensive coordinator in John David Baker. And again, I mean, Pete Golding's a head coach now who's still calling the defense and doing all of those things. And that's a lot to have on his plate. And I think you saw that rear its ugly head there in the second half of that ballgame. So those are just a few takeaways that really stood out to me in week number one of college football. And again, it'll get wrapped up here tonight. Tallahassee, SMU, SMU, they'll visit the Noles tonight. And man, this is one that Mike Norvell really, really needs. He definitely needs his team to be competitive, because Norvell's on the short list of coaches to be fired first this season, and even their week zero game, they won it, but it wasn't without some issue. We'll see what Otter has for that game a little bit later on when we get to Otter Locks, and if there's any MLB action and things of that nature too. Maybe a little bit of early look ahead to the NFL also with Otter as we get closer to Otter Locks. But man, for as weak of a slate as it was for week one in college football, there were some interesting results. It's why we love the sport. It can look weak. There's always something interesting to talk about. Something you weren't expecting always seems to happen in college football, and that's the thing that makes it great year in and year out. All right, we'll grab a break. We'll come back on the other side. We'll let you hear a little bit more from Lane Kiffin for what he had to say post-game and obviously here today at the podium on Monday. That's next here. Oh, before we do that, First South Farm Credit.
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1: All right. 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And when we come back, we'll let you hear a little bit more about what Lane Kiffin had to say when he met with reporters earlier here for his week two Monday press conference. 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
1: You know, there were a lot of awesome moments Saturday night in LSU's win over Clemson. One of my favorite, though, was getting to see Philip Wright get into the game late. And not only get into the game late, but make a massive impact on that football game late. Philip Wright ends up with three receptions for 70 yards and a touchdown. The touchdown was a freakish display of athleticism, which is what Philip Wright is. Philip Wright is a track guy. Like, it is legit track speed. Homegrown guy out of Destrehan, the only player, the only wide receiver that was retained from a year ago. Only one. So to see him get into the game late and be able to show that athleticism and leave everybody wanting more, that was awesome. So the touchdown in the fourth quarter, Landon Clark threw it to him. Just a little comeback route. He's sitting there, stopped, sat down in the, you know, in the soft coverage, catches it, turns outside and outruns two people who looked like they had angles on him. And he just completely outran them, stayed in bounds. It was an awesome tightrope act for Philip Wright as well to stay in bounds on that play, race to the end zone, touchdown. Later in the fourth quarter, it was on LSU's last drive, makes somewhat of a circus catch on the east sideline of the stadium, keeps his feet in bounds, and allows LSU to really just ice the game there. He was awesome. And you look at the way LSU operates this, and Lane has talked about this ever since he got here, that it's going to be a meritocracy. It doesn't matter how many stars you have. It doesn't matter how much you're getting paid. What matters is what you do in practice. What matters is what you do in the game. What matters is what you do on the field. And if you produce on the field, you're going to play. So the natural, obvious question now is, okay, Philip Wright, I know the game was out of hand at that point, but that's a guy with freakish athletic ability who went in there and ended up being your second leading receiver in the game on just three catches. Lane, does that lead to more playing time? And what did you think of the night? Here was Lane Kiffin today when he met with reporters.
2: So he got a really good look in his eyes. He really played really strong out there. It was interesting. Charlie and I were talking, like, it's one of the reasons we came here. You know, we used to watch LSU over the years, been three different SEC schools. So you see a lot of them on tape, or whether you're playing them or just see them on tape. And it would always be like, there'd be some young player that would come in at the end of the games, be like, who is that? You know, it's not a high-ranked recruit, but somebody has this big, strong, fast, and you're like, man, that's a backup at LSU. And like every time you looked it up, you're like, yeah, it's some guy, some three-star player from Louisiana, you know? So we always be like, man, that'd be pretty cool to have, where you had players like that on your roster. So really excited for him. I got really excited on his touchdown just because he has worked really hard and then played really good sometimes in scrimmages and then not played as well. And so for him to come and play like that at the end was awesome to see.
1: How great is that answer? Watching film on LSU all these years, there's always that one guy. Who's that? Oh, look, it's another three-star from Louisiana. It's Philip Wright. Like that, Philip Wright was a three-star. Remember, he was committed to Michigan and flipped. LSU flipped him late in the cycle. You listen to that quote from Kiffin, that part obviously is great, and it's so true. But it's also the end where you can hear that, okay, Philip Wright, well, that was awesome on Saturday. You need a little bit more consistency. I would think, though, that if Philip Wright put forth that effort on Saturday, goes out, has a good week of practice, he gets more run against Louisiana Tech. I think undoubtedly he's going to play because, quite honestly, I think LSU, there's going to come a point in the game where LSU's going to be up really big. And with a game like Ole Miss next week, you have an opportunity to get players in. More on Louisiana Tech in a moment. So I think you'll obviously see him again, but it's another big opportunity for Philip Wright. That was awesome to see. And again, for him to be the only wide receiver from a year ago that was retained, the only one, for him to get into that game late and make the most of his opportunity and show you why show you why he was the only one retained. I thought that was awesome. Was ecstatic for Philip Wright whenever he raced to the end zone. Now, on to Louisiana Tech. I'm not trying to be completely dismissive of Louisiana Tech by any means. Sonny Comby runs a really good program. That is a well-coached ball club. That is a tough team to face. And they gave LSU all LSU wanted a year ago. Coming off a big win at Clemson in a letdown spot. And now you have the look-ahead spot. This can be tricky if LSU is not on their game. If they take a breath for any reason, this is a team in Louisiana Tech that can make life a little miserable for you. They just put up 80 on Saturday. Lane Kiffin today was asked for an early thought on the Bulldogs.
2: Yeah, anytime you score 80 points, that's doing a lot of things right on offense. And they're really well coached. They're very different on defense. Like Charlie terms this as like, okay, we got to get ready to play the triple option. You know, for defense, that's a disaster to play. The defense they play is really unusual. And so you got to change a lot of rules, do a lot of different things and stuff. We've played it before, like at Tulsa. So it just presents a lot of challenges. And they played great, obviously, in all phases last week. And this will be a big game for them. And
1: it'll obviously be a big game for them. It will be in-state, second straight year they'll play LSU. LSU, you got a big one the week after with Ole Miss. But I will say, Lane Kiffin throughout his time, and especially at Ole Miss, had his teams very ready to play in these games. Just look a year ago. Okay? A year ago, Ole Miss opened with Georgia State. They had a trip to Kentucky the next week. Lexington, weird place to play. It was a revenge spot for Ole Miss. Kentucky beat them the year prior. Georgia State, look ahead week one. No, Ole Miss beat them 63-7. Tulane coming in. LSU coming to town the next week. Yeah, Ole Miss beat Tulane 45-10. You go to the year prior to that. Furman opened up the season 76-0. Middle Tennessee 52-3. Georgia Southern 52-13. Like Lane, no matter what has been after these games, has especially you know, G6 type opponents or even FCS opponents, and you know, like in the case of Furman, he's had his teams ready to play and focused. I think you'll see that again on Saturday night. I think ultimately it ends up being a long night for the Louisiana Tech Bulldogs. But that is a well-coached team that has some ability. And if you're not focused, they could make life miserable for you for longer than you want them to, just like they did a year ago when you came off a big win against Clemson. All right, we'll grab a break. We will come back on the other side. We will close out a Monday Labor Day edition of AFR with Otter Locks. That's next here on AFR.
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9: I think it's safe to say that I won the bet.
1: Otter, what up?
10: What's up, man? How you doing, buddy?
1: I'm doing good. Otter, how are you doing, man?
10: I'm doing
1: good. Get set to get out of here.
10: Let's hope this excitement is sustained this year as opposed to last year.
1: Yes.
10: So that's what
1: Otter, you didn't hear they're winning the national championship.
10: I think they're in the mix.
1: Yeah?
10: Yeah, absolutely. Absolutely. I mean, yeah, what I saw, I mean, I think, but... You know, I thought that last year.
1: Same.
10: I was wrong.
1: Yeah.
10: But so.
1: We all were.
10: yeah. But this is, it's impressive, man. Yeah. There's a lot of positive things. And look, I thought that the offense, I mean, the passing game was a little choppy. I mean,
1: yeah.
10: So, to hey, if we can polish that up a little bit, man, I mean, then, whew, I mean, that's scary to think about. So, historical beatdown, there's no doubt. Let's get to the pick sports tonight.
1: Right.
10: First of all, a couple of Major League Baseball games. First of all, ticket Dylan Cease, -1.5 at Oakland. It was -115 earlier today. It might be -120 now. We're also going with the San Francisco Giants. And their ace on the mound, he's home and away split, much more comfortable at home. We take the Giants in the money line there. I'm throwing a little tennis for you as well. This was getting ready to go. Coco Gauff is a sizable favorite over Iva Jokic

0: And Jokic and Leala played the match of the tournament on Saturday night. I enjoyed that because I was during the delay. So I got that one in, but it was unbelievable play. Now, she's still rising. Golf is the favorite, but that's a big, big number. She's coming back like 220, but take Jokic in the – and she is American, by the way. She grew up in lived in Torrance, California, but both of her parents are from overseas. And then tonight's football game tonight, Florida State did not look good. No doubt about it. They haven't been good. People think that Norvell is on borrowed time, which he probably is. I get all of that. But, I mean, this is the pros versus the Joes here. The line continues to move up. It's 3 at the majority of the stops. If your personal book site doesn't have 3 yet, wait, because it should get there before kickoff. But always take it as an advantage, get a game under your belt. You always improve biggest from game 1 to game 2. And all and then to review, how is this not only 2.5, 3?
1: I got about 10 seconds, Otter.
0: Both Charlie and I are on Florida State tonight.
1: Florida State. Otter, we appreciate it. Live at lunch tomorrow. Y'all tune into the guys. Thanks, Otter. All right, that's going to get us out of here. Y'all have a great rest of your Labor Day. See you tomorrow. It's 3.
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16: The Gen Pop takeaway was there in this huge Week 1 matchup. It just goes a whole lot further than we're really considering. It is the Chuck Oliver Show. It's a wonderful Monday. You may not be working today. We are, because we care. So wherever you're out doing, maybe you're on the job today. You clocked in. Good for you. Wherever you are today, whether you're getting the podcast, whether you're watching on YouTube, which you can do, you got the app. Appreciate you being here. We're going to talk all of the college football conversation that has happened so far, because we still have a game tonight. I'm in. Southern Methodist at FSU. Gimme, gimme, gimme. I can promise you Kevin Jennings is going to be a lot more of a challenge than what they got last week from New Mexico State. And they were Exhibit A, Florida State, last week. Was it 34-17 maybe, or 34-16? Florida State in their opener last week is a great example of why I do put so much stock in what happened in some overmatch situations.

0: Chiefs in week one. Week zero, didn't happen that way. Didn't happen with Florida State. Didn't happen with Southern Cal. Just didn't happen. It happened week one, by and large. What Georgia did, that's kind of what happened week one. If you were a huge favorite, even on the road, like on the road as much as you could be, which was Miami. Miami's at Stanford. On the road as much as you could be, the huge favorites, the giant programs, the Ohio States playing the not Ohio States, those games turned out exactly how they were supposed to. Did you watch any of the Ohio State game? I don't know if you did. And if you didn't, I kind of get it, because there you may have deemed something else more important. But if you watched Ohio State beat Ball State 56-3, Heath, was that on, like, that wasn't the Fox game just because of the presence of Ohio State, was it?
1: No, they had Indiana and North Texas.
0: That's right. That's right. Okay. Somehow I watched a little of Ball State, Ohio State, and I don't know where they are. It was Big Ten Network. Yeah, Big Ten Network. Somehow I was on my TV because I said Ohio State into my remote, and there it was. So 56-3 was the final. If you deemed every other game more worthy of your time, good for you. First touchdown of the game. Jeremiah Smith had himself a game. And that's going to happen a lot this year. But if you look in the box score, it says middle of the first quarter, Jeremiah Smith, 48-yard pass from Julian Sayin, PAT, 7-0. That's generic enough. Oh, they just hit Jeremiah Smith on a bomb. It was a 48-yard touchdown pass. If you didn't see this, the ball was snapped on the 48. Jeremiah Smith was on the 37. Sayin had not thrown the ball yet. I pointed at the screen. I said, that's a touchdown. And I'll be darned if, like, 38 yards later, it was a touchdown. It was, I mean, pitch. And Jeremiah Smith, he caught it with one hand and then got tackled and still had it out. So it was just an unbelievable play. And when the ball's not in the air yet and the receiver's only, like, 11 yards downfield, I was like, that's a score. That's over. That's done. He's too good. And boy, was it. So the blowouts that we got this week, I'll take it. I want to see the vision. South Carolina, hey, thumbs up or thumbs down. Like, that is way different than if South Carolina would have won 31-13, correct? Like, they needed that.
1: No, absolutely. Over and over, they have had slow starts to seasons, even seasons that turned out really well for them.
0: Yep.
1: Now, they needed to get out there and just show that you could make some plays in this new offense, build up some confidence, and we'll see what it looks like when it's for real. Everybody understands, hey, it's Kent State, but they needed a day like that.
0: Absolutely. You need to see, as I call it, proof of concept. Just make me believe a little bit. Okay, there you go, South Carolina and Lenore Sellers and all these freaks you have on the perimeter. Okay, there you go. So it was a really important weekend as far as takeaways, even in the blowouts, even with like Ohio State and Ball State. And then there was Saturday night, because that was blowout as well. We just weren't expecting it. At least I wasn't, not to be like that. If you did not see, the final score from Death Valley, Louisiana, LSU 51, Clemson 10. When I say the Gen Pop takeaway was there, that's the emotion. Everybody's talking about the emotion of this game. Folks, it goes a whole lot further than just the emotion. LSU had a fantastic plan. LSU has more talent. Absolutely. That's not 51-10. We have more talent is like 28-21. Now, the emotion, the electricity. See, we talked about that on Friday before kickoff. We talked about how no matter what you think about Lane Kiffin, and there are varied opinions, we talked about no matter what you think about Lane Kiffin, that he is validated in leaving Ole Miss to be the head coach at LSU, because what we were about to see the next night coming out of that tunnel, you can't create 102,000 people doing that on a Saturday night in Baton Rouge. I don't care if Ole Miss has the national championship team from 60 or 61, whenever they won, and Elvis singing the national anthem. Like, I don't care what they'll never have an environment in Oxford like what we, it's just not possible. It's not. So that part, it was real. And the emotion and the pick six and oh my, do we realize that a defensive end, raise your hand if you knew that a defensive end made that pick six. See, that's what I'm talking about. Is LSU's defensive end better than Clemson's left tackle? Holy smokes, yes. I've got a policy. On Monday, we talk winners. I'm going to have to preface our conversation tomorrow about Clemson at least a little bit today. Folks, that was a horrible everything from Clemson. The roster is not as talented as LSU. As I'm saying, LSU had more talent, and there was a plan, and there was coaching, and believe it or not, there were adjustments. Like, they kept getting better. I know that because they went to the second string quarterback, and Sam Leavitt was magical. And he had to do a lot on his own, actually. You think it was easy? No. It was not easy. He was magical, and he did some of that on his own. Then they put the second quarterback in. And then he played so much, and the score was, they put the third guy in, and he got to play. Do you know two of my big takeaways in these blowouts this weekend? And LSU Clemson wasn't supposed to be one of them. Lane's got a bunch of quarterbacks. My gosh, does Kirby not have like six tailbacks that you love? And I know Nate Frazier's special, and he's paid $1 million. Is it Kamon Spell, the kid who's last week's like, yeah, they're paying me $1 million. Yeah, I'm going to Georgia. And all this other. So those are two of my takeaways in blowout. That's what I'm saying. There's value there. So when we look at the emotion Saturday night, it is absolutely shortchanging every coach, administrator, Verge, anybody who had anything, any of the adults in the room, as well as the players then going out and executing that plan. If you've heard about the 85 Bears, all right, they're talked about like a creature from the Old Testament. And in January of 1986, they beat New England in the Super Bowl. New England scored first. Bears turned it over on the second play of the game. Patriots ran three plays, gained 2 yards, then kicked a field goal to go up 3-0. When it was 3-0 New England, I can remember, I was a senior in high school and I'm watching the game. Bears ran two plays, lost the ball. New England got an early field. They're up 3-0, and they had the second half kickoff and all their timeouts and like all of this. I'm watching that game that day, and I was like, they're about to get destroyed. What I saw on the first two offensive plays from Chicago and what I saw on the three plays that New England ran, they had a 3-0 lead, and I said, they're about to get picked clean. Go to the fourth quarter. It was a 44-3 game. Pats got a late garbage touchdown. Bears added a safety. 46-10 final. Saturday night in Baton Rouge, second play of the game, LSU had a turnover. Clemson ran three plays, gained nothing, kicked a field goal, was up 3-0. In the fourth quarter, it was 44-3. Clemson got a garbage touchdown, make it 44-10. Unlike the Bears, who only got a safety, LSU tacked on another touchdown. The reason I bring that example up is because literally I'm watching the game Saturday night, and I saw LSU, and again, the crowd, and that was fantastic. Now I got to go hit somebody. I watched LSU run two offensive plays, one of which was a turnover. I said Leavitt was great. His second pass, he put it off the guy's hip, and it turned into an interception for Clemson. I watched LSU run two plays, 50% of which equal to turnover. I watched Clemson run three plays and then get 3 points. And I made a note on my, I was like, star, Clemson's about to get destroyed. Now, in 1986, there was nothing called live wagering, and I didn't have a cell phone. And I probably wouldn't have had a underdog account anyway. This is an example of if you're watching a game, it clear as day. Clemson was up 3-0. I was like, this thing's over. This isn't going to be close. They're going to get blown out today. And that is exactly what happened. So I don't want to shortchange LSU by saying, oh my gosh, the emotion. Lane, say whatever. This was on Friday. Say what you think, whatever you think about him. Lane had that team ready. And it was the safety transfer. It was the left tackle transfer. It was the two running backs who came back. It was the kid you got from Wisconsin. It was Trey the three from Florida. It was just unbelievable. That is a great roster. And they executed. I've told you, go look at the NFL Pro Bowl every year. Do you know why it sucked? Because football is not a sport where you just throw together a bunch of talented people and you get a good product. It is an out baseball all-star game. It does not matter if I introduce myself to you at the opening pitch. I can still play good third base behind you. In basketball, let's go get a run going. I know what the head nod means when you've got a 3-on-1 and I'm breaking to the cup. In football? Nah. In football, it's the only sport where when you would have an all-star game, you know what they do in football that they don't do? They put rules on it to limit the defense. You have to run a 40. There is no blitzing. Because it just does not translate, get us a whole bunch of talent. It translated for Lane and Baton Rouge and everybody on that roster. So when we say, oh, I just got to hand them the balls and send them out there. No, no, no, no, no. Was there motion? Sure. Is that a talented roster? Absolutely. Is that all of the pie graph? No, that's part of the pie graph. Doing a good job as a coach. Backing of the administration. Folks, I'm going to every single level here. The fans not revolting last week. There are fan bases who would have spoke out, oh, it's time to move on, Lane. I done for whatever LSU fans you can say about him, they're like, ride or die. That's my guy right now. I'm with him. And then the kids went out and executed. It would have been easy to get distracted last week. They weren't. So there was a list of blowouts, and it was Georgia beating Tennessee State. It was Ball State going to C-Bus and getting a check. And like it was all of that stuff. It was Arch doing what he did. Blowouts everywhere. It wasn't supposed to be in Baton Rouge as well. So, again, plenty to talk about with Clemson, but it's a winner's Monday and flowers to everyone associated with LSU. And, again, coaches, players, admin, fans, the attorneys, I don't know, the governor. On this Monday, he's got scoreboard. So,

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1: Chuck Oliver Show on this Monday. It's Labor Day. We're talking college football because there's been so much this weekend, and we even have another game tonight. Southern Methodist in Tallahassee at the fancy new crib for Florida State. It's weird. They spent all that money to make Doak Campbell better, and then they schedule fewer games in it. We're going to spend $300 million, and then we're going to schedule fewer marquee games in it. We're going to go to Nashville instead. It's just weird. Week one proved, I never thought I would say, I thought I could live to be 100 million years old and never say this. Week one proved something, inarguable truth about college football's offseason. Deion Sanders did a better job as head coach the past 8 months than Dabo Swinney. By extension, we're talking the staff, the players, the admin, the parents, the buy-in, the bleed for my teammates, like all hiring, building the roster, and the X's and O's. Do you understand that? The X's and O's. Deion and his staff did a better job than Dabo, and his, all of that was better the past 8 months in Boulder than the upstate. Large part of that, me saying that, is Colorado going on the road, beating a power conference opponent that I think has more talent than Colorado. And then Clemson getting dropped into a 51-10 pot of gumbo in Baton Rouge. 51-10. In 2017, Clemson beat Kent State 56-3 in week one. 2018, they beat Furman 48-7 in week one. 2000, this is all under Dabo, beat Wofford 49-10. And what happened in Baton Rouge, what LSU did? Folks, that's the score that Clemson would put on Wofford and Troy and Furman. Do you understand that? That's what happened Saturday night in Baton Rouge. So damn right, Deion Sanders and his staff. Heath, congrats. You're a Colorado fan, aren't you?
2: I am.
1: You're in better shape right now, I think. I don't think anybody could argue. Deion and everything that we thought about him, it was just his kid and the two-way guy and all that. I'll give him credit. Now, the measuring stick clearly ain't Dabo and that bunch and Chad Morris. Oh, my God. Like, there's an issue with scheme. There's a lot of stuff there. Credit to Deion. He's better than Clemson, at least.
2: Yeah, at least right now. I mean, we'll see. Again, so much of Clemson this year, or of Colorado this year, is going to be the development of Julian Lewis as a quarterback as the year goes on. But at least they have a scheme that fits much better than what they were doing with Shurmur last year. Not to mention they swung and missed on a lot of talent last year. The other thing that's interesting about Colorado is that you lose a guy like Jordan Seaton, who is a phenomenal player. Yeah. But having a phenomenal left tackle with four guys next to him who can't play does you no good. The money that they were spending on a guy like Seaton has been redirected where they don't have special. They have very little special, but they have a whole lot more good at Colorado this year than that individual shining talent here or there. And then they have a couple of guys that, again, are second chance type of guys. Who blocked that field goal? Boo Carter.
1: Absolutely.
2: Boo Carter's not supposed to be at Colorado, but Boo Carter made some mistakes. Yeah, Boo Carter made mistakes that wound up costing him Knoxville. And so

0: Now he's in Colorado trying to take advantage of a second chance. So taking those kind of guys and being able to maybe blend them in with some smaller college guys for getting a shot. Again, I'm not going to tell you Colorado's going to be amazing, but yeah, they could be bowl level. And that would be big progress for them this year if they were able to get back there. Chuck, did you by any chance see the stat on the SEC and week one?
1: Oh, they were 16-0.
0: 16-0, first time since 1997. That happened. I was stunned by that. Now, the 16-0 part obviously wouldn't have been mathematically possible till a couple of years ago, but that's what makes it even more unlikely. Is like, okay, before it would have been 14-0. Now, to be fair, there are some years where the SEC played games against each other in week one. South Carolina played Vanderbilt, Mississippi State, and some other teams.
1: A&M.
0: So it's not possible, obviously, if you play a conference game week one, but not all of those years did they play a conference game week one. And Vanderbilt normally was smart enough for week one to at least book their version of an easier game, even in their worst years. I just would have never guessed, Chuck, that at no point between Clinton's second term and now did the SEC manage to make it through week one without anybody catching an L.
1: Yeah, because not all of those years featured SEC games in week one. There's a lot of Tennessee hosting, you know, their version of Austin Peay or Ball State or whomever. And that's, we know everybody does that, but nobody screwed up. Nobody had the ball go off the tight end's face mask on the two-point conversion. Nobody, you know, had the holding call on the punt return that went for a touchdown and got called back. Like, nobody had that day. And by and large, I mentioned South Carolina. That one stood out to me as much as any, because that's not what the Gamecocks have done recently.
0: Now, go back and look. The year that they had the best year under Beamer 2 years ago, they opened by beating Old Dominion 23-19.
1: And so I was like, that matters. Like, that is an attitude. Like, we are intentional about this. And it was up and down the conference. It wasn't eking out against ODU or against East Carolina in Charlotte. It was they handled their business, and so did everybody else.
0: Yeah, honestly, there wasn't.
1: You see Mississippi State go deep early?
0: Yeah, they did that. I mean, Arkansas did hang around with North Alabama a little longer than you would have expected, but eventually they were able to pull away. But yeah, people who had chances to make statements as new coaches largely made their statements that they needed to about, look, we're doing this or that better than the last guy. So we'll see. There will be some L's coming soon enough for some of these programs, and some probably a little sooner than others. And then, of course, we get SEC versus SEC this week in some cases. So the L's are coming, but I was really taken aback when I saw that stat. I would have not in a million years guessed it would have been 29 years ago that we got through a first week undefeated in the conference.
1: Yeah, and you still got plenty of time. SEC Network, if you haven't watched Louisiana Monroe and Mississippi State, and I get it, Kamario Taylor had two touchdown passes and a third running in the first quarter.
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4: Chuck Oliver Show rolling along on this here Monday. Dominant win. Baton Rouge Saturday night. If you saw a post-game comment from Lane Kiffin, he was taking a shot. He was being Lane a little bit, but in the pie graph, I'm going to say it was only like 71% shot. I think it was like 29%. I think Lane was genuinely, transparently stunned. Quote, "I didn't expect their offense to be so dysfunctional. Our scout team scored more against our defense than they did." Part of that was Lane. I promise you, part of that, he was like, "I got no answers for 50. I thought we would, we would win. I didn't think 51-10. I thought we would get some resistance." He was taking a poke. He's Lane, and he won. He can say whatever the hell he wants. Part of that, I promise you, some percentage of that comment was, "Guys, I don't know what to tell you. It was not supposed to be that easy." Let's welcome on somebody, but he's seen it all in Death Valley over the decades, and it was a special night on Saturday when they finally got going. From the LSU Radio Network sideline reporter, Gordy Rush. Gordy, welcome back, man. How are you today?
5: I'm doing great, Chuck, and he's not lying because for the first time ever, his one week out walkthrough is much more detailed than anything I've been through. In fact, they asked me to go out there because he wanted to know where I'd be for pregame and for a halftime interview. That's the attention to detail. And I watched it. They went through a whole game, and they played a game, and it was 86-18 LSU. So I can confirm that the threes and fours that dressed up as Clemson scored 18 points.
4: Sam Leavitt, it's funny. He had the second play of the game was a turnover, was off the receiver's hip. It should have been in front of him. People make mistakes. After that, that kid was scintillating to me. And in the ground game, too, in a game that was under control, and he kept putting his helmet in there. Sam Leavitt, that was a successful debut.
5: A real successful debut. And, he got going with his legs, as you mentioned, and he creates a he's able to create a lot of things outside the pocket, and he is unconventional a little bit and brings in to me a little bit.

0: Manziel type. You know, he'll when things break down, then that's when he's at his best and improvise. He didn't throw it great in the first half, and then he settled down and threw the ball much better in the second half. And gosh, if he can continue what he did in the second half and stay that balance, it's going to be a really tough football team.
1: Just one thing I noticed, and I was wondering about this. Dylan Jones has been everybody's story since spring. Big, thick kid, Wisconsin, just a different body. I heard Stacy Gage was trying to take everybody else's snaps, and then he got some run on Saturday. Is that like Lane saying practice matters, so y'all step it up?
0: Sure. Yeah, practice absolutely matters. I interviewed Dylan Jones in the post game, and Dylan said that their practices are harder than the game. And that's why you get to the game and it's easier. They get after it. They compete. And Stacy Gage has really, knocked down both Harlan Berry and Caden Durham, with two guys that were backs 1A and 1B the last year. And Gage jumped ahead of them in the pecking order, and so he's been impressive. So yeah, they get after it every day. And I think the great thing about this offense, when you get the receiving group, there's really no 1A receiver like LSU's accustomed to, and a Ryan Thomas Jr. or Malik Nabers. But they got six or seven guys that can all catch the ball and make plays, and I think Lane likes it that way.
1: Winnie Watkins, I kept hearing about him in practice. I'm like, yeah, he knows the offense. He's really good, and he knows the offense. You expect that to kind of balance out, because he had as many catches as, like all the other receivers combined except for Trey.
0: No, I think he's going to continue to be a target, and I think because he's a slot, he's in the inside of the football field, and I think the challenge that defensive coordinators have, in addition to having to go fast and call something, I think that's awfully vanilla at times, is that you have to, one, now account for Sam Levitt in the run box, and Clemson didn't spy the quarterback a whole bunch, and that's why Levitt went over 100 yards. And then Trey Des Green is just a huge mismatch problem, and they like to put that 6'7", 240 tight end in space, and they move him around a lot of places, and you have to account for him. That means, I think, Winnie's going to get a lot of man-to-man matchups, and like you said, he's played in this offense. He knows how to get separation. He knows where the holes are going to be, and I think he's going to continue to get touches in this offense.
1: Continuing, Gordy Rush, the original hybrid on defense, LSU Radio Network sideline reporters. And I wanted to bring that up because you know what the view of the field is from over there. Brother, I don't know how to say this, because Matt Luke, I know he's a good coach. They have talent and all that. That offensive line, they didn't know if it was coming or going. 74, 77, the guard. I saw him almost sack Vezina twice. It was some of it was coaching, some of it was talent. Just tell me what you saw with the matchup with that Clemson O-line. They got issues.
0: Well, here's Matt Moscona came up with this stat, and I think it tells everything, is that NCAA had a preseason ranking on units in terms of number of snaps that the returning players have played. LSU's defense was number 8 in NCAA, right? Clemson was in the top 100 in their offense, and it looked like it. They had 4 new starters on the offensive line, a new quarterback, a new coordinator. It was all new, and Blake Baker and company actually have better personnel than they have a year ago with Lane Kiffin's offense and Charlie Weiss calling plays over there. The problem last year, they were top 5 in most categories, and LSU struggled on offense. LSU's not going to struggle on offense, so they're going to be better rested. They're going to be on the field less, and I think they have two excellent edge rushers that they went and got in the portal, and so Blake Baker's got a complete defense. They're going to be really good.
1: Can you give me anything? Everybody wants to talk about the 3 freshmen, and especially, my gosh, Richard Anderson, that's a large human. Mm-hmm. Dominic McKinley, has he grown into his man body now?
0: Oh, he has. I mean, and they've got some numbers up there. They did a nice job, and getting players like Blockton from Auburn, and Green is in there. But when you look at Anderson, who's just a grown man at 6'3", 340, let's call him that, 320, 340. Deuce Gerald's from the state of Georgia has been like a Drake Nevis type. He's a little undersized, but he's been disruptive, and he started. And Lamar Brown was the number 1 lineman in the country, and he's playing that strong side defensive end behind Jordan, or actually behind Prince Will, and so when you can throw 3 of the top freshmen in the country in there and give you some snaps, you're in pretty good shape.
1: All right, and I want to ask you something about, I said, you know, you were the original hybrid. You drop into coverage a lot. You know what that's about. T.J. Moore, 4 catches, 31 yards. Wesco, 2 catches for 29. It's only stats. It's only numbers. I'm not trying to be facetious here. Was Vezina allowed enough time so that you could properly evaluate the secondary in coverage? Because, like, the harassment and the off-target throws, it was tough for me to evaluate some, but I know the secondary must have done a great job to hold two great receivers to a total of 6 catches and 60 yards.
0: Well, they did a great job. You know, other than there was one back shoulder fade. They threw to Wesco early on in the first quarter. After that, I think that he didn't have time, and the ball came out quick, and LSU was able to squat on him, and it played a lot of man free. They were able to play some zero and get up there and challenge him. And I think Clemson is going to be obviously better than what they showed. I think that, again, what I talked about, a lot of inexperience on that side of the football for Clemson, a lot against a lot of experience. And and a lot of continuity with Blake Baker being there now in his third year, and I think he's settled in, and then the execution was flawless for LSU.
1: Last thing for you, you mentioned Blake Baker. I would talk about the plan, because you know the emotion. I started the show today. I was like, the emotion was real. Yes, they have more talent. I was like, that's shortchanging the coaching there. Jordan Ross. I was watching that play. I was like, brother, he's a defensive end. Like, he just dropped back into coverage on a crossing route, picked it, and housed it. Talk Blake Baker and whatever else about the defense, because that was impressive to me.
0: Yeah, so the two elite edge rushers, right, and Prince Willen and Jordan Ross coming over from Tennessee, and then two outstanding inside linebackers in Whit Weeks, and then T.J. Dottery, who's got a lot of hype, but he was incredible at Ole Miss a year ago. You've got any of those four can dial up, and so what you're able to do is a lot of zone blitzes, and that was a zone blitz in which they sent both linebackers in a loop. Lamar Brown was the nose guard on that play. Yep. He looped all the way around, and Ross dropped underneath that pass, and we saw some there was another opportunity that they had to pick something off in a zone read. That's Blake. I think Blake now has a full complement of options up there, where last couple of years he had Harold Perkins Jr. and a great player, but he was really good at one thing. He was really good at rushing, and they didn't have elite edge people all the time, so they have to come and move him around. You don't have to move people quite as around with what you have, and that's why you saw the zone blitzes.
1: All right, last thing. I respect all opponents. Nothing against Louisiana Tech. A couple days from now, or a couple weeks from now, at Ole Miss. Tell me about some of the environments maybe you have seen as you think about 2 weeks from now and what it's going to be like in Oxford for that 7:30 kickoff.
0: Well, you know, Ole Miss is always, to me, it's one of the better environments. It's a rivalry game, obviously, the Magnolia Bowl for LSU. And it's one of those stadiums that it sits right on top of you. It's always also been, it hasn't been a nasty rivalry like LSU Florida. It's going to be nasty this year. I'm not going to lie to you, Chuck. I mean, I can't wait to get up there and experience all that stuff. The team will stay up in Memphis, and I imagine it will come down on Saturday game day. That's going to be a special place. Obviously, there's going to be a lot of emotion, and I totally understand the people from the Ole Miss side. I love Pete Golding, who's a Hammond native, 30 minutes down the road from Baton Rouge, and you know, some of the people that were at LSU are now at Ole Miss, and I get all that stuff. So, I mean, it's going to be special, and I know nobody's going to want to talk about LSU, Louisiana Tech, and Ole Miss, Charlotte, but 2 weeks away from that game.
1: If you want to go with the Jeff Bagwell body armor, like when you walk out there that night, I'll allow that, okay?
0: The students are right there. I mean, I'm coming out the tunnel. There's a ground level suite. They can reach. Actually, they have reached out and given me an adult beverage before. So I am aware of how close those people are going to wear. And next week, next Sunday, I was going to talk about what I'm going to wear during that game.
1: Brother, all right. What is it? can you tell us now? We got to wait.
0: No, I'm going to think on Sunday. But I'm thinking, you know, some sort of pads and, you know, kind of like some of those reporters are out there in the Middle East during the war.
1: Oh, you're embedded.
0: Green with the orange stuff, something like that.
1: Fantastic.
0: You know, that's where my head's at right now, a week away from making that decision.
1: All right, brother. We'll talk to you soon, Gordy. Thank you, man.
0: Okay. Okay, buddy. Bye.
1: Gordy Rush, LSU Radio Network sideline. He's been in Baton Rouge for how many Saturday nights and Saturday afternoons and Saturday mornings? Like, it's never, you know, it's never a Sunday school picnic there. It's the only place I've ever been where the invocation got booed. Do we still do invocations, Heath? At football games? Like, it is the South. Do we have pregame prayers?
2: I don't know if it's universal, but I think it's still going on some places. Well, I've seen them before.
1: They had one in Baton Rouge before an Auburn game. And dear Lord, start the effing game! I was like, they take it serious here. This is back in the 80s. Mike Archer was there. So it wasn't even like a recent thing. So he's been in Death Valley for however many Saturdays he has. And it's not just an earned rep, because it's not a reputation. It's an earned reality. So he's seen it all. He's experienced it all. Remember, wasn't it Texas A&M came into the conference and their seating section was such that they would not have their student section behind the visitors' bench. And that they thought it was like a gentlemanly thing and an etiquette thing. And people at LSU and Auburn, and they were like, yeah, well, we do it. Sorry. Like, remember Urban Meyer got to the Big Ten? Hey, we don't recruit everybody else's players once they commit. Well, I do. They learned pretty quickly at Texas A&M. Well, in the SEC, we may give sideline passes to fans. So it just, whatever it is, it's different, and he's seen it at Death Valley. It's going to be a unique, first-ever sort of environment for that LSU-Ole Miss game, certainly. And as he said, Ole Miss does not have a reputation of necessarily, like, the Grove is a wonderful place to go to a pregame, postgame, or, let's be honest, a during game experience. We have tickets. Are we going in today? No. Like, it's a wonderful place to be. It's going to be I can't think of any other time that Ole Miss, and I have seen some raucous environments there. What they did to Georgia, was that 2 years ago with Carson Beck? You know, my gosh, that environment there. And that was a recent one. Some of the Egg Bowls, of course, play a lot of those in Jackson. But some of the things that just memorable scenes there, and certainly on an SEC level, this is a chance for Oxford to sort of rewrite the when guys like me. Hey, what happened in Baton Rouge? That's not possible in Oxford. I don't know. With 62,000 or 63,000 people versus 102, maybe put on display, maybe show against LSU what's possible with the crowd there for an Ole Miss home game. All right, I appreciate Gordy coming on. It's a short break. Heath and I next.
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8: My message to the team, obviously our goal is to go 1-0. And it was a top 25 matchup at a neutral site. And all that sounds good. And it's good to get out of here with a win. But if we don't come into this tape with an open mind and learn from the mistakes, it's going to take a loss to do it. And so I think that's really important. We got to go through this tape and we got to get this corrected before week two.
9: Head coach, and he's right. Last minute kick, 41-38 was the final. Beat a really good program, a coach we respect, very tough, everything that we love about Braum and Louisville. That's all real. It absolutely is. And I thought that Ole Miss was going to take it to him. That did not happen. I looked at Trinidad Chambliss and then their guy who I know that being a backup in Columbus, I finished second to Julian Sayin. Well, it happens. Sometimes, you know, somebody's got to finish second. So I said, we don't know how good the kid is, but we do know how good Trinidad Chambliss is. And so on one hand, I've got a guy who might win the Heisman versus a guy who's thrown 36 passes in 3 years. That was Lincoln Kingholz. And so the other talent, the defense and all that. All right, well, here was Trinidad Chambliss for his part of the win. He wasn't good early. Had a pick, had a fumble, lost his right tackle, one of his receivers, lost Kewon Lacy. That matters. Defense gave up 31 points in the final 26 minutes of the game. Trinidad had 396 total yards and 4 touchdowns. So whatever his slow start was or uneven or I don't know, that guy looked like a star to me. That thing, he's supposed to be up and down the field. He's the quarterback for Ole Miss and the team that wants to go to the playoffs. So he's supposed to be able to do that. You don't want him doing that in response to the defense giving it up like it was the play call. And no Kewon Lacy and the lineman. And like there was like 9 things against him. And that was the final, like, 3 quarters he put together. 396 total yards, 3 touchdowns passing, and he ran for 1. What's up, Heath?
10: So, Chuck, I was at a game on Saturday downtown in Atlanta. That, of course, the Baylor-Auburn game, probably the closest call, I guess, other than the game we just were talking about that the SEC had. Auburn gets the win, and it's very rare that you can exclusively credit one play for winning you the game, but I want to give credit to Eric Winters because that tackle that he made on the 2-point conversion was perfect, absolutely perfect. For those who might not have been watching this particular game, Baylor scores with 9 seconds left on fourth.

0: down, say, we're going to bet it all on one play right here, go for two, and ran a little quick run to the pylon pass play that scores a lot. Winters reads it and gets his arms on him. But, Chuck, he didn't just get his arms on him. He controlled his arms so he couldn't stretch the ball forward. If he knocks him down but doesn't get those arms wrapped up, extends the ball, that's going to be a two-point conversion. It was an absolutely perfect hit and tackle by Eric Winters to, in that situation, do what had to be done. You don't necessarily have to tackle that way at the 38. At that play at the goal line, you have to control everything. It was perfect. It was textbook. And it won them the football game. And it was a hell of a play.
1: And we all know what he's talking about. If you didn't see that play individually, there might have been something else you were watching. I don't know. But whether it's coming across the formation or just the tight end or sometimes even the fullback, like offset, just into the flat. And he's running towards the pylon. And he's got a head start, knows which way he's going. And his momentum is carrying him there. All of this is in favor of the offense. And as you said, Heath, you just don't see guys make tackles in the field of play on that. Usually your only chance for defense is to tip the ball. Is you've got the rollout or some sort of motion, you've got that route into the end zone, like right at the goal line, maybe you can tip the ball. Eric Winters didn't do that. I used to tell guys in tackle drills, like every coach does, head across, wrap up, dump. I also, and then we would do drills, and when they wouldn't do it perfectly, you'd blow the whistle, head across, wrap up, and dump. Do you know how often that happens on a field of play? Like, never. And when you get to a game, you're like, all right, grab the last thread on his jersey and wait for your partners if you have to. He had an instructional video sort of tackle against a big dude as well, and because Lagway had thrown the ball a little bit back towards the end, he had to turn. If the ball's in front of the guy, then his momentum, he's big enough that it's almost impossible for Winters to make that play. So Lagway participated in it. And Eric Winters, that was an unbelievable, because as you said, there was no room for error. There was no room for momentum. There was no room for anything. And that was the deciding play.
0: Now, as fundamental as it can get, and you're right, Chuck, it's a tight end. It's not a scat back or something. So, yeah, a hard guy to do that too, and he was able to pull it off. Auburn gets away with a win, and
1: that's a fair way to say it.
0: Both those teams, I think, come away saying, "Ay, ay, ay, we've got some work."
1: Auburn's offensive line is not good.
0: No.
1: And by the way, when they had some plays in the first half, when you give up four sacks in half a football game, it doesn't matter what else you did on a couple of stretch plays. I promise you, they gave up four first half sacks. 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
8: In the South, it's always college football season. 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
9: It's a Monday on the Chuck Oliver Show. We're talking college football because, well, that's what we do all week, all year, since 2014. 9 states, 71 sticks. It's a wonderful blessing, folks. I appreciate y'all making that the case. Michigan had 106 yards rushing against Western Michigan. I'm just stating a fact, all right? You can give your own editorial. I'm reporting the. I'm not in manufacturing, okay? I'm in retail. They had 106 yards. I dare say it will be more difficult against Oklahoma. Bryce Underwood, unbelievable-looking kid. I haven't seen that translate to consistently impactful quarterback play, certainly not at the Big Ten level. To this point, but it is one game into his second season. So a lot of chapters in that book. That's what I'm telling myself. And by the way, his head coach has said they will not all be written by Bryce. I think the word was it's not infinite. Yes, I have trust in him. It's not infinite. Wow. Let's welcome on right now from the M Zone. That's Afternoons WTKA in Ann Arbor. It's Matt Misler. Matt, welcome back, brother. How's your Monday?
10: I'm still trying to process what happened about 36 hours ago, but I'm doing pretty good, Chuck. How you doing?
9: Same thing. First world problems. I have questions about my team and a 1-point win. I'm an Auburn grad. So victory aside, and I do not say that casually because 1-0 is the number one stat. Tell me, I'm just going to, like, one facet of what I saw the other day. How was Michigan not able to push or crease Western Michigan for more than 106 yards when there were a couple of running backs going into that game? I was like, they may both go for 100.
10: I think your question is as good as mine, to be perfectly honest. I mean, I grant it, Western Michigan might be one of the most experienced or veteran-led Mid-American Conference team with only – From the stats I'd heard, only one guy leaving in the portal, and that was just a long snapper. But when you look at, like, the battle of the trenches, the offensive line for Michigan is a bigger, is more bigger than the defensive line of Western Michigan. But it just seemed like there was no improvement on the O line from last year to this year, and any holes that could have opened up were completely clogged up. So I am